0: is running for the nomination for an open house seat against centrist Congresswoman Angie Craig. A federal judge rules the U.S. Postal Service cannot restrict mail-in ballots, blocking an executive order by President Trump.
1: In her ruling, Judge Indira Telwani says the Postal Service may not enforce the order with respect to the midterm elections in November, writing the injunction is needed to prevent changing election rules so close to Election Day.
0: Fox's Jared Halpern at the White House. Other executive orders aiming to tighten election rules have also been blocked by courts. President Trump has called on Congress to pass the SAVE Act, which would require proof of citizenship and ID to vote. And the president calling on the Justice Department to take a second look at the reflecting pool case after charges were dropped against an ex-Olympian, David Hearn.
2: Fox has told DOJ officials are looking at a potential misdemeanor charge today for Hearn. We've reached out to his legal team.
0: Fox's David Spunt. 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
0: As well as from all the Citizen Critics out there.
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3: This is in German. Do not buy unless you speak German. As you can tell from this review, I speak English and not German.
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3: Well,
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4: Can't you just make a movie about mobsters where they don't swear?
0: We'll uncover some startling truths. September 11th was still more than a week away.
4: He claiming Mr. Rogers had something to do with 9/11?
3: I think he's not claiming it. I think he's about to prove it, Greg.
0: We'll go on a journey of self-discovery.
4: Night of the Comet is one of the greatest movies. Well,
3: no, it's not, but...
4: I immediately back off this.
0: And confront our own shameful opinions.
4: Why should the pros who get, at least they get paid for it? 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
3: The New Radicals.
4: The New Radicals. Yeah, I was like, I think this guy's like the next Stevie Wonder.
1: But mostly, it'll be a bunch of nonsense like this.
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3: Yeah, I'm going to Bing this.
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0: It is the Jesse Kelly Show on a wonderful, wonderful Tuesday. Another hour on a Tuesday. So we're going to do Medal of Honor Monday here in a minute. You know that. I'm going to talk as briefly as I can about the Fauci stuff. I'm going to make it brief because what else can we say at this point in time? He's a monster. These people are monsters. We'll talk about that. Dome is out there giving the game away a little bit. We'll get to emails, something wonderful that Trump did, all that. And yes, I have to get to this story about Trump getting off Air Force One and leaving all the journalists on there. All that and so much more coming up on the world famous Jesse Kelly Show. But it's the start of hour two. Granted, it's on a Tuesday, but I wasn't here yesterday. So we're going to do Medal of Honor Monday on Tuesday. Life gets confusing sometimes. Start of the second hour. This is what we do. Find a hero. Make sure we've heard of his name. Make sure we hear about his deeds. This stuff's important. This guy, I'm going to screw this up. He was born in Hanapepe, Hawaii. Did I nail that, Chris? I knew I did. You don't know, Chris. His name is Dennis M. Fuji, and he did this in Vietnam.
1: Ready? Aim.
2: Honoring those who went above and beyond. It's Medal of Honor Monday.
0: Specialist 5, Dennis M. And remember, I read out Specialist 5. I know that's not, I want to read it verbatim. Okay, so I don't want to screw it up. I understand in the real army that's not how it's pronounced. That's why I say it that way. Specialist 5, Dennis M. Fuji, distinguished himself by conspicuous gallantry and intrepidity beyond the call of duty while serving as a crew chief aboard a helicopter ambulance during rescue operations in Laos, Republic of Vietnam, during the period of 18 to 22 February 1971. Specialist 5 Fuji was serving with the 237th Medical Detachment, 61st Medical Battalion, 63rd Medical Group. The team's mission was to evacuate seriously wounded Vietnamese personnel from the midst of a raging battle. The aircraft's primary approach to the bullet-infested landing zone was thwarted by heavy volumes of enemy fire directed at the specialist helicopter. As the pilot made a second landing attempt, the enemy concentrated a barrage of flak at the air ambulance, which damaged the craft and caused it to crash in the conflict area, injuring Specialist 5 Fuji. Moments later, another American helicopter successfully landed near the wreckage of the specialist airship and extracted all the downed crewmen except for Specialist 5 Fuji, who was unable to board due to the intense enemy fire directed at him. Rather than further endanger the lives of his comrades aboard the second helicopter, Specialist 5 Fuji waved the craft out of the combat area and remained behind as the only American on the battlefield. Ugh. Subsequent attempts to rescue the specialists were aborted due to the violent anti-aircraft fire. Specialist 5 Fuji finally secured a radio and informed the aviators in the area that the landing zone was too hot for further evacuation attempts. During the night and all through the next day, Specialist 5 Fuji disregarded his own wounds as he administered first aid to the Allied casualties. On the night of the 19th of February, the Allied perimeter came under ruthless assault by a reinforced enemy regiment supported by heavy artillery. Once again, obtaining a radio transmitter, I'm going to pause here for 1 second. I know the point is probably obvious, but I'm going to need to drive this point home. In Vietnam, this happened a lot, especially when you're behind enemy lines in Laos, where you will form a perimeter of men. You're dug into fighting holes, hopefully, and you have a perimeter, right? And so you're guarding it like it's a fortress. And Lord willing, you can hold out for a while. If they start dropping heavy artillery on you, you are in mortal danger. Unbelievable amounts of danger. There's nothing that can wipe out men faster than heavy artillery. This would be terrifying beyond belief. Anyway, once again, obtaining a radio transmitter, Specialist 5 Fuji called in American helicopter gunships to assist the small unit in repelling the attack. For a period of over 17 consecutive hours, Specialist 5 Fuji repeatedly exposed himself to hostile fire as he left the security of his entrenchment to better observe enemy troop positions and to direct airstrikes against them. At times, the fighting became so vicious that Specialist 5 Fuji was forced to interrupt radio transmittal in order to place suppressive rifle fire at the enemy while at close quarters. Though wounded and severely fatigued, by the 20th of February, the specialist bore the responsibility for the protection and defense of the friendly encampment until an American helicopter could land and attempt to airlift him from the area. As his air ambulance left the battlefield, it received numerous hits and was forced to crash land at another South Vietnamese Ranger base, approximately 4 kilometers from the specialist's original location. The totally exhausted Specialist 5 Fuji remained at the Allied camp for 2 more days until yet another helicopter could return him to Phao Bao for medical assistance on the 22nd of February. Specialist 5 Fuji's extraordinary heroism and devotion to duty were in keeping with the highest traditions of military service and reflect great credit upon himself, his unit, and the United States Army. Ever heard of Dennis Fuji before? This is why it's important to read these things, to talk about these things. It's important. And remember, you can read these by yourself. I do not have some special access because I'm a very important celebrity. But Chris, I don't have special access. There are multiple free websites where you can go and grab these and read them. It's good nightly reading, by the way. It's like reading a friggin' movie. It's good to read to your kids, your Sunday school, to your history class. These things are good. We should remember these names, all right? All right. Well, let's talk, shall we? And this is going to both be funny, at least for me, probably offensive to others, and at the same time, it's going to be a little dark. There's a story that is flowing out there. I'm sure you've heard it today. The headline is this from the New York Post. Trump snuck off Air Force One in a catering truck and departed Turkey on a secret military flight after Iranian threat. Right? So the headline lays it all out. I don't think I need to break it down any more simple than that. The president of the United States of America received a threat that was serious enough. They didn't walk him off the plane. They snuck him off the plane and flew him out of there on a secret aircraft. Now, we're going to come back to that serious enough part in just a moment, because I've seen a lot of people screaming and yelling today and whining, a lot of them, about, wait a minute, the plane was under such a dire threat that you snuck the president off, yet you left all the other personnel on the plane. And the plane took off and flew home. So it had journalists, staffers, military personnel on there. How could you do that? So let me help all these children out. The president of the United States of America, you don't have to like him. You don't even have to agree with what I'm about to say, but that's how it is. The president has a gigantic, dedicated security team. And they are only dedicated to protecting him or whoever else they happen to be protecting at the time. But we'll talk about just the president's detail. Their entire world is protecting his life. And his life, whether you like this or not, is viewed as more important than anyone else's life. And they will die to protect him. That does not mean they will die to protect you. When you are in the presence of Secret Service, unless they have been assigned to you to protect you, would they stop somebody from mugging you? Maybe. I don't even know that the answer to that question is yes. Maybe they would. Maybe they wouldn't. Their job is not to protect everybody. Their job is not to protect the CNN journalist who's riding on Air Force One. Their only job is to protect the principal, to protect the one who runs the country, Donald Trump. If you're flying on Air Force One, there's a risk someone's going to blow you out of the sky so they can kill the president. It's just a fact. Too bad, so sad if you don't like it. Now, that's that part of it. Let's talk about the more serious part of it before we go on to Fauci and other things. Now, speaking of Vietnam, behind enemy lines in Vietnam, in Laos, this guy spent days in Laos. The guy who runs Pure Talk, yeah, he stopped in there, I'm sure. You know how I know that? Because he was Mac Vsog. Behind enemy lines in Vietnam, it's what they did. It's why more than half of them never came home. They had the most insanely dangerous mission I think I've ever read about as far as a years-long mission. Get in helos, fly behind enemy lines, dropped off, surrounded and way outnumbered, get whatever you have to do there done, and then try to get in a helo and come back home. Two tours with Mac Vsog. That's who runs Pure Talk. A fraction of the cost of the big wireless companies. You don't need them. They're on the same towers. You're not sacrificing coverage. Save some money and patronize the company that's run like that. Dial pound 250 and say Jesse Kelly. Pound 250, say Jesse Kelly. We'll be back.
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2: 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Yeah. 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

0: a lot of improvements, and I got a lot of great suggestions from you, but I keep hearing from people, emails and workout buddies I know, that I need to get a back extension machine. And if you looked at one, you would know exactly what I'm talking about. They're not big or complicated. You lay face down and the pads are kind of on your thighs and your feet are locked in and your upper body essentially just bends over and back up, bends over and back up. We'll call it the Buttigieg machine. You understand what I mean? Bend over, back up, supposed to be wonderful for your lower back. Finally, after about the 10,000th suggestion that I get one of these, I looked them up. You can get them for like $85. Then, yeah, Chris, I mean, you can spend a lot more than that, but I don't, what do I need a nice one for? I don't need anything fancy. So I text Ob a picture of a bunch of them. And I say, do we have room for this in the house? And you know what she says? What are the exact dimensions? I don't look at dimensions of things. That's, what difference does it make? It's not a car. You know exactly what it is, roughly. You know exactly how big it is. Yeah, you're probably right. They probably fold up anyway. She wants exact dimensions. I feel like I can just buy this and it'll be fine. Don't you think, Chris? Listen, if it's not fine, we'll bring it into the studio. And then you guys will come in and I'll be in there doing my back extension workout. What? Oh, but you won't be able to talk to me. I forgot to bring this up. So I read this in page 6, and I've decided that we're adopting this policy on the Jesse Kelly Show. And the headline is, Howard Stern staffers are not allowed to speak to the radio host at parties in, quote, cultish company. People were warned. I want this for me. What, Chris? I know this says at parties, but I'm taking it a step further, and this will be at all times. This will be at all times. If you want something, you can send me an email or a text message. But while we're at work, I mean, even after work, I don't ever want to hear your voice again. And I just need to explain why, because I don't want you to feel bad or be offended. I need to explain why. Everyone on the planet has a part of their day that's their least favorite in general. For a lot of people, that's waking up in the morning. The alarm goes off, not a morning person. Other people are nighttime people. Other people don't like this or don't like the drive to work, sitting in traffic, other than school maybe. Other people. So the worst part of my day is talking to you. What, Chris? So I've decided that from now on, you can give me head nods, thumbs up. If you feel that, yes, Corey, if you feel the need to raise that particular finger, that's fine. But dead silence from now on in the studio, that's what I've decided I'm doing. Me and Howard Stern, that's how we roll. Headline, what did Fauci know? Newly revealed texts show a chilling concern about vaccine miscarriage risks. Just so you know, this was Dr. Fauci back when they were telling pregnant women, hey, better get the shot.
1: Approximately 20,000 pregnant women have been vaccinated with no red flags, as we say. And this is being monitored by the CDC and the FDA.
0: No red flags. Young mothers, women are always going to be more anxious than men anyway. That's just kind of how they're built, but young mothers, that tends to increase. Maybe you've been a young mother. Maybe you know a young mother. Maybe you're married to one. When that little baby starts growing inside of them, they want to do what's best for that baby. They will obsess about doing what is best for that child growing inside of them. It's the motherly instinct. And that includes what they put in or don't put into their bodies at that time. Very much includes that. I watched my wife, all the prenatal vitamins. I've got to eat natural this. And that. I've watched it. Young women are going to take the advice of the medical establishment on taking something while they're pregnant. If the medical establishment of the United States of America recommended something that would cause them to

0: miscarry and they knew it would cause them to miscarry, that's got to be capital punishment. That just does. That is not over the top. That has to be a public trial, and then that has to be capital punishment. This is how big of a deal this is. Women, if we're to believe this stuff, women were told it's safe, took it because they were told to take it, trying to do what was best for their baby, and then lost their baby. You ever gone through a miscarriage? I have. It's not a great time. Not a great time. 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

0: a fantastic, wonderful, amazing Tuesday. All right, back to this Trump thing. Sorry, I got distracted for a second. We're moving off the Fauci stuff. I've got to get off of it because it's so evil, and I feel like I would just be repeating myself something you already agree with. We can sit and scream till we're blue in the face. Someone has to burn, capital punishment, but that hasn't moved anything. He still has the pardon. So back to the Trump thing. Little dark, but let's talk about this. If the Secret Service, and it looks like all this is confirmed, if they snuck Donald Trump off Air Force One and hit him in a catering truck and got him out of town on a military aircraft in secret, do you know what that should tell you? This threat was very real. And there are threats, and then there are threats. What does that mean? Well, if I wanted to do harm to the President of the United States of America, and I do not. I mean, I know my way around weapons. I'm certainly not some Delta Force guy, but I know my way around weapons. I have access to them. I have access to ammunition. I could buy a plane ticket. I could do things like that. But I don't think I could probably get him if I wanted to. Maybe, but I don't think so. I don't think so. If a state government wants to kill the President of the United States of America, depending on the state government, they probably can. And it's just the reason why. Let's expand it past me. Let's say it's not just me. What if I work for the IRGC? Well, now think about all the things I have access to that I would never have access to before. Fake passports, explosives, transportation that would be anonymous. I would have access to endless amounts of intel. Let's just focus on that part because that's a really important part about this whole thing. Intel's big, especially if you're going to take out a target. Intel's really big. Where even are they? Let me ask you something. What time is it right now? 7:30 Eastern or something like that? Where's Donald Trump right now? Do you know? I don't have any idea. I do this for a living. I don't know. Maybe he's in the White House. Maybe he's in Florida playing golf. I don't freaking know. Where's he going to be in 2 hours? I don't know. Tomorrow? 2 weeks from? I don't know. If I had to take him out, I'd have to figure that out. Where's it going to be? What time's it going to be there? I'd have to recon the area. Where is this? Where am I taking the shot? What is it? It would take quite a bit of effort to do it. What if a state government was involved? What if a state government with satellites and intelligence network and everything else was involved? It's all spoon-fed for me. Hey, Jesse, here's the schedule. Bloop, right there on your desk. What I'm trying to get through to you without going into any other details on this whole thing is, what if they get him? Think about this. What if they had gotten him now? Not only would we have lost the President of the United States of America and most of his significant staff, I would assume, not only would we have to go through that, think about what the guaranteed response to that would be. And it would have to be. It would have to be. You would have no other choice. And that would be a situation where you would probably have to drop nuclear weapons on Iranian cities. And that's not because you know my thoughts on that. It's not because I want to kill women and children or something like that. You cannot allow a state actor to take out your leader. If you allow that without sending a strong message back, what you will do is you will encourage them to do it again and again and again in the future. You have to make the punishment for that so severe that nobody else ever wants it again. If the President of the United States of America is assassinated by any government, I don't care who it is, the response should be nuclear weapons. Millions dead. That should be the response. It really should be. How close were we to that? Remember, Trump himself has talked about this, about how the Iranians keep trying to kill him. And this was recent. This is in the last few weeks. He said something along the lines, and I forget where I heard it or where I read it, of, hey, we have basically a dead man switch where if they get him, they already have right now. Oh, you have it, Chris? Okay, go ahead, play. That's fine.
1: Well, they haven't done that, and that would be a terrible thing for them to do. Not because of me. If they did that, they would be obliterated. That would be the end. I've left instructions. If they do it, they get obliterated. There won't be anything left. And they shouldn't be able to do it. And Biden should have said that, but he never did. I don't know why. Lack of intelligence, perhaps. But he never said it. If that happens to a leader, or close to a leader, frankly, if you had other people involved also, you would call for total obliteration of a state that did it. That would include Iran.
0: You would. Shoot, you know my thoughts on foreign involvement at this point in time. I would. I mean, I would loudly demand it. You can't allow somebody to take out your president. Now back to this story. How close did they come? There's going to be information around all this that is going to be kept from you and kept from me, because we're not going to have access to that level of classification. But was it a last minute thing? Was this something they had planned all along? How close did they come? Because I'm telling you right now, if they snuck him out the back in a freezer truck, it was serious. Deadly, deadly serious. And they took it deadly serious. I don't know, and I'm sure it's happened, and I'm sure you'll know about it and email me, and that's totally fine. I don't know that I have ever once in my life heard about the president sneaking off of Air Force One to take a different plane because Air Force One was under such threat. I've never heard of that before. That just happened. What if they had gotten him? What if they get him the next time? These are things that I try not to dwell on, and I'm moving off of them because I don't want you to dwell on it. But what would that could be a world war. That could easily be a world war. And we might have just missed it. Ooh, Jesse, the global conflict segment you brought up universities being the root of the problem. I thought you were finally going to pound this drum. I know I've touched on it for years. Communist professors are dishing out a new batch every year. This is as bad as the barbarian invasion. Please keep this condemnation up. I have a whole chapter in that book I wrote, The Anti-Communist Manifesto, about the university system. In a country, certainly a modern country, no matter what era you're in, if you go to a modern country, there will be a higher education system. The purpose of it is going to be to train the future leaders of the country. Have you ever heard that story about Alexander the Great and Aristotle was his tutor? I'm not making that up. They went and got Aristotle and they're like, hey, could you be my son's tutor? Do you think Alexander the Great was sitting there by himself in class? He was not. The other elites and the Macedonian society, they would sit in there and learn from tutors like Aristotle. To what end? What is the purpose? You have a higher education system because its entire purpose is to guide the country. That's it. Guide the country. You should go into it with the anticipation that you are training the future leaders of the country, political leaders, military leaders, business leaders, people who will lead society. That's how it's supposed to work. Now, what happens if your higher education system turns against the country itself? Where do you go from there? It's ugly. We can't save the place unless we do something about that. All right, we'll get to some more of these. Hang on.
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14: It's August 2023, a county government meeting in Pennsylvania's Lehigh Valley. A young woman, early 20s, steps up to the mic to speak.
15: My two-month-old son was happily drinking milk from his bottle when he quickly started choking, turned blue, and went limp. My boyfriend transported our son to the changing table as I grabbed an anti-choking device and my boyfriend began assembling it. 2 pumps of the device and my son was conscious, gasping for air and coughing up milk.
14: They all went to the ER to make sure the baby was okay.
15: But upon arriving at Lehigh Valley Hospital, the diagnosis quickly became something so different.
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15: 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And a confession would only make things easier for us.
14: The parents were told to leave the hospital without their son, and he wouldn't come home for 7 whole months.
15: I'm a postpartum mom dealing with the grief and the trauma of my son being ripped from my arms. And I'm a mom who lost everything in less than 24 hours due to one doctor's misdiagnosis. Enough is enough.
14: And then the next person speaks, and the next one. The stories they tell form a pattern. of parents walking into a Lehigh Valley hospital to get help for a child, only to leave without them. And the same doctor's name kept coming up again and again. A pediatrician.
16: I ask you, what kind of doctor does this?
14: That's what I wanted to know, too. From Serial Productions and The New York Times, I'm Diane Neary. And this is The Preventionist, a story about a doctor and the rise of a powerful field of pediatric medicine.
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0: on a wonderful Tuesday. You can email us your love, your hate, your death threats, Jesse at jessekellyshow.com. Hey, Jesse. You mentioned you've been talking about career paths with your son. I have an idea that I believe both your listeners and I would agree on. If your sons are interested, you should steer them toward politics. We need young, hardcore anti-communists to step up and get in the fight. I highly recommend them having them run for office as soon as they qualify. Said I can say his name. His name is Cade. Maybe. But let me clarify. If my boys care enough about their country and their community that they want to serve in some capacity, that'll make me so proud. It'll make me so proud if that's how that turns out. However, you need to go live life before you ever run for office. And this is in no way trying to talk down to young men or young women. But I am a total jerk when it comes to this stuff. You need to reach a certain age before you're qualified to lead anybody. Before you're qualified to be a mayor. Before you're qualified to be in the House of Representatives, the United States Senate. Don't go into that crap when you're 18 years old. What the heck do you even know about anything when you're 18 years old? You're just making your way in life. If I had my way, presidents of the United States of America would be between 45 and 65, period. Outside of that, you're not even qualified for the job. But believe me, it's even worse for women. So if you want me to keep going and be a huge jerk, I'll do that. You should have life experience under your belt. It's not that you're stupid. You haven't lived enough life yet. I don't want my sons, as soon as they reach the age of 22, to go try to get on the city council and try to run a town. You can hardly run the dishwasher at 22. You don't get to run a town. And by the way, my kids can run the dishwasher, but you see what I mean. I want them to be involved. I want them to work on campaigns. That's totally great. Yeah, please volunteer, knock on doors, learn the ropes. That stuff is wonderful. It's good to be part of something. By the way, young men and young women, it's a great way, if you're looking for a great way, to meet members of the opposite sex. Don't shake your head, Chris. We had people, the college Republicans, when I was running for Congress. Tucson, Arizona has, obviously it's a college town, and they had these college Republicans. There were kids who met on my campaign who ended up getting married. It's a great way to possibly meet members of the opposite sex. You're out there knocking on doors. Hey, do you want to go get a cheeseburger? See what I mean? I want young people involved. But when you're too young, you haven't. Go live life. Go earn a paycheck. Go get taxed. Go have to make the rent and things like that. I automatically distrust somebody when they've worked in politics their whole life. And I know a lot of these people, because you ever go back to Washington, D.C., it's so many people there. You'll run into some congressman or even a chief of staff or something like that. And you go down through their resume and there's nothing in the private sector at all. Nothing. It's why I went from a chief of staff, and I used to be the communications director. And before that, I was the assistant to the. And then before that, I was an intern. And before that, okay, well, did you ever work at Jiffy Lube? Have you ever held a shovel? Do you know how to hold a shovel? These people are insanely out of touch, and it's not even necessarily their fault. If you walk right from the college pipeline and you walk right into a congressional office in Washington, D.C., and you spend the next 20 or 30 years living, working, and worshiping inside Washington, D.C., making money from a government check, you don't know anything about the real world. Nothing. Absolutely nothing whatsoever. Garbage. Oh, by the way, Dr. J. Bhattacharya, who I love Dr. J., he killed Fauci on the news. It was great.
1: I mean, I'm really glad that his words now can be heard by the American people. And I share your concern. I think that when you have a new product like the COVID vaccine was back then, you should be careful with pregnant women. And it's shocking to me that that he was sharing private thoughts, and that when he was out on public, and he was out in public a lot, he didn't share those private thoughts with the American public. I mean, especially for something like the COVID shots, which were brand new back then. I mean, and Tony Fauci was a major figure in trying to get those COVID shots off, past the finish line. He owed the American public some transparency regarding his honest thoughts. Generally, it's the FDA that regulates products and checks for side effects and so on. The NIH develops the science that produces the new vaccines. One lane and another lane. Tony Fauci, in some sense, was out of his lane, push and then use that power to tell American one thing when he really thought another.
0: Woman spared prison sentence for defrauding USAID funded charity ordered to repay $160,000 to the feds. The reason I brought this up is just because it's understand that wherever government money, your money, taxpayer money, has been sucked out of your wallet and starts flowing outward from the government, people are stealing it. In every single industry, in the healthcare industry, they're stealing it. In the military, they're stealing it. Wherever government money gets doled out, you will have various people and various groups. They will set up like satellites outside of it and figure out ways to bloodsuck money from it. This does not just apply to the federal government. Your state government has a budget. People are stealing money from it. Your town, large or small, has a budget. People are stealing money from it. In fact, you could argue it's easily the most lucrative financial crimes industry in the world is stealing money from the government. And it's a pretty simple explanation. The government has the most money. If that's the biggest pot of gold and you can find a way to get your hands on some of it, it's a no-brainer. I will again applaud the Trump administration for the work they are doing to take down fraud in this country. Every day we get a new report about a conviction here, an indictment here, about this group or that group, and we're shutting this down. And we're just scratching the surface. In another 2.5 years, they're still going to be doing these press conferences every other day, telling you and telling me about this fraud, how they were ripping us off, and this fraud, how they were ripping us off. But this stuff is super beneficial to start taking down these dirty thieves. Now, speaking of credit to the Trump administration, he did something really cool today. Well, something happened today, and Trump is responsible for it. And I want to make sure I give him a big thumbs up for that one because he friggin' deserves it. Then we are to talk about an ugly story out of Massachusetts. We'll make fun of Dome, some terrible poll numbers and emails. Hang on. It's officially the dog days of summer all across the country. But now is the time to man up and tackle summer head on. 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
4: Results. I'm Lisa Lacera, Fox News. Senator Darlene Graham considered to be the front runner in tonight's Republican Senate primary in South Carolina.
5: Graham herself is facing off against nine other Republicans tonight, and some of them are notable names in South Carolina politics, including Congressman Ralph Norman of Rock Hill. You got Russell Fry of Myrtle Beach and the former governor and Congressman Mark Sanford down in the Lowcountry near Charleston.
4: Fox's Mark Meredith in Lexington. In Minnesota, voters are choosing between progressive Lieutenant Governor Peggy Flanagan against centrist Congresswoman Angie Craig.
6: Flanagan is the more progressive candidate with positions like Medicare for All and abolishing ICE. Craig has tried to capitalize on those arguments by pointing to her record of flipping and holding a longtime Republican district and stressing that keeping this Senate seat blue should be the biggest priority in this race.
4: Fox's Garrett Tenney in Minneapolis. Polls in Minnesota are open for another hour. In Wisconsin, Democratic Socialist Francesca Hong is hoping to win the nomination for governor.
7: I think the Democratic Party, we are a Big Ten party. There's always room for better policies and always room for more people.
4: Current Governor Tony Evers has endorsed Hong's opponent, David Crowley. President Trump has endorsed Republican Tom Tiffany. In Connecticut, centrist Democrat Ned Lamont is facing a primary challenge from progressive Josh Elliott. The Trump administration is considering new charges for a man previously accused of vandalizing the Lincoln Memorial reflecting pool.
8: White House officials have reached out to the Justice Department asking about a misdemeanor charge for David Hearn. Hearn, a former Olympic canoe racer, was previously charged with a felony accused of ripping the sealant of the newly renovated reflecting pool. But U.S. Attorney for D.C. Janine Pirro dropped the case, writing in a court filing, evidence suggests the damage was done by a rushed job by contractors and not vandals.
4: Fox's Jared Halpern at the White House. 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
10: There was a murder in Central Ohio that many people still don't want to talk about. The man who committed that crime once sat on death row, but now he's on the run. His name is Lester Eubanks. Lester didn't tunnel out of prison or scale a stone wall. On a December morning in 1973, he and a small group of inmates were granted permission to walk outside prison walls. His handcuffs were taken off. He changed into civilian clothing, and he and three others were driven to a local mall. They were told they could wander the stores and were asked to return to a designated meeting spot. Hours later, all the inmates came back, except Lester Eubanks, and he hasn't been seen since.
11: He had a full plan. The guy had a plan.
12: I was just astounded that this could actually happen.
10: There were many years when it seemed like no one was even looking for Lester. But recently, his whereabouts have become the focus of the U.S. Marshals Service, the federal agents who track fugitives. The case is testing the marshals.
13: Those nine lives are running out, and we're going to catch up with Lester.
10: And is being urged on by those hurt most by Lester's crime.
14: He's had enough free time. He confessed to the crime, and his time is up.
10: I'm Sunny Hostin with ABC News. Over the past year, a team from the ABC News investigative unit joined the search for Lester Eubanks. They uncovered new leads, possible sightings, and at every turn found resistance from those who want Lester Eubanks to be forgotten. What they've uncovered is a case that's about more than murder. It's about family loyalty, a life on the run, and a first-hand look at how the U.S. Marshals are trying to solve one of the oldest fugitive cases in American history. Now, they may be closer than ever. ABC News.
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0: It is the Jesse Kelly Show, another hour, final hour of the Jesse Kelly Show on a Tuesday. So we'll dig into, we're going to make fun of Dome first. We'll dig into some rough poll numbers. I'm going to talk really briefly here in a second about what Trump did something awesome that I really, really appreciate. We'll get to emails, all that, and so much more to come in the final hour of the Jesse Kelly Show. Now, just really quickly, there's a headline. Former U.S. Marine detained in Russia since 2022 has been released. Comes amid severe concerns about his health. I just want to make a point I've made many times before on the show. I hate it when Americans are locked up abroad. Now, obviously, you go kill someone or something like that in another country, you're done. But so often they're on trumped up charges, ridiculous charges. Sometimes they didn't do anything wrong at all. It's very clear that that nation just wants to keep Americans locked up. I believe the American president should at all times have people working to bring Americans back home. I think that is part of being a citizen. That's part of what I should be able to expect from my country. In the same way, if I'm in a foreign land and I'm in some kind of trouble, someone's after me or something like that, as a citizen, I have every right to expect that if I walk up to the American embassy in that area, that the United States Marines guarding that embassy will open up the doors once they verify my identity, bring me inside, and will offer me protection. That's part of being an American citizen. When I travel abroad, my citizenship, it protects me. It should protect me. American presidents, oftentimes, they don't care about this issue. And let me tell you why. Because other people don't. I bet you're bored right now and waiting for me to change the subject, which I will do in a moment, I promise you. I am passionate about this because I think it shows the patriotism of a president. The only time anyone can even remember Joe Biden doing anything about it is when he could spring a black lesbian out of Russian jail. Remember, we exchanged Viktor Bout, the arms dealer, legendary Russian arms dealer. We exchanged him for a black WNBA player. And that's when Russia had a Marine who had been locked up there a lot longer than she was. Why? Well, it was just a political win. For Biden, it was just quite simple. For the communists around Joe Biden, well, if we're going to save somebody, it better be a lesbian, right? The thought of Americans just being Americans never crossed their mind. Most presidents suck at this, and Donald Trump, he did it his whole first 4 years, and he's done it in the last year and a half. He makes it a priority to bring Americans home, and I really appreciate it. I really do. I think it's awesome. Because he doesn't, what political wins does he have for that? Is anybody, did you even hear that story, by the way? Have you been listening, watching things all day long? How many people have you even said, have you even seen say anything positive about it? If you're a president, you don't get great press out of that. You get a quick bleep, quick headline, and it goes away because no one knows who this guy is, cares about this guy, no big deal. It's important. I think it's really important. It's also important to make fun of Dome. I love that Democrats keep talking this way.
1: Hey, everybody. So they're trying to mess with your ability to vote, just to break it all down. You've got the Supreme Court. They just sealed the deal with this case that just came up recently, the Calais decision, which basically took the power out of the Voting Rights Act, which was designed to protect your right to vote. So you got the Supreme Court doing its thing. Then this president is trying to push this SAVE Act, which basically would require that for people to register to vote, you're going to have proof of who you are through a passport, which a lot of Americans don't have, or a birth certificate. Same point, obstacles to make it difficult for you to register to vote.
0: You're going to have to prove who you are to vote? What kind of tyranny is this? Hey, Teach. All the talk show hosts are finally uttering the words socialism, communism, Marxism. Suddenly they've been given permission, question mark. But all along you've been educating us and warning us. Thank goodness for Jesse's accelerated advanced class. Thanks for letting me in. My brain is bigger. Look, human beings generally don't want to get yelled at. You know what I mean? You know the easiest way to make sure you don't get yelled at? Just kind of say what everyone else is saying. Make sure you don't step on this person's toes or that person's toes. Make sure you don't step out of line. Whatever language someone else is using, make sure you use that same language. Don't sit and think about it or come up with more honest language or better, more accurate language. You just do what everyone else is doing. But that's why you and me have to be a little bit bolder than everyone else, because we got to drag them along. That's your life, is taking the political dunces in your life, the normies in your life, and dragging them along. And they're always going to be a drag, always. You're constantly going to have to be pulling them along. Let's go. We got to vote in a primary. Did you hear what Democrats did today? That's our life. Jesse, I was listening to Thursday's show, and I just want to give you credit. This is about Brandon Darby. Brandon's got stones of steel. Did you see the way you just casually talked about he just talked about the guy casually killing his writer? And then he had the audacity to call your house dusty and dirty. I don't know which is scarier. The cartel were talking smack about Aubrey's house. I'm just kidding around, but that's crazy how dangerous it is to be a real journalist instead of one of these clowns who sits behind a desk in a studio in New York City. Well, you know what's so funny about that is these, and Darby's talked about this a lot before too. Darby has had to sneak into Mexico in the trunk of a car to avoid being murdered by the cartel, in the trunk of a car. And yet, you can find journalist after journalist. I just mentioned, I just say what everyone else is saying. You go to New York City and find some lib journalist working for NBC. They will never step out of line. They'll say the only acceptable thing to management and producers. They'll take whatever commie line there is. And then they'll have the guts to tell people, my job is to speak truth to power. Yeah, in Mexico, journalists get butchered all the time if they print the names of cartel members. That is speaking truth to power. Criticizing Donald Trump on CNN, it's not speaking truth to power. That's just taking the company line. Now, speaking of what everyone else is doing, the blue states in the country, it's not like it used to be. It's not what it was in 1990. What's that mean? Well, in 1990, if you had a Democrat state, the Democrats who ran that state, the most powerful Democrats in the state, they would understand that, okay, yeah, we're going to be Democrats. We're going to pass some Democrat things. But we have to make sure we stay within the lines. Why? Out of the goodness of their hearts? No. You need tax revenue to stay in the state. You don't want crime running all over the place in the state. You can't push social issues too far. Otherwise, you worry about freaking people out. You have to run the state like a Democrat, sure. But there are always guardrails because you don't want to go too far. Now, the guardrails are gone. They don't exist anymore. They don't exist because the older Democrats are either retired or they're afraid. They're afraid of the Zohran Mamdani types. They're afraid of being primaried. They're worried these people, they're coming for them. Listen to this lady's political journey.
2: Got most of my news from Jon Stewart. That was my primary news source. I'd read the Sunday Times and I'd read Jon Stewart. And I did read the New Yorker. So after Hillary Clinton did not win, and I was supportive of Hillary Clinton. I was not a registered Democrat at that point. I was registered independent. Mm-hmm. And then she didn't win. And I was horrified. I was baffled. I tried to become involved in the Democratic Party. What I ended up involved in was this like women's club where you'd like have speakers. Like weren't actually making any decisions. You were hearing people talk about a book. That was all really frustrating because I was like, who's doing anything? What are we pushing anything toward? And a friend who was a folk musician said, you know, we are starting this DSA chapter. You should come to a meeting. And I was like, ugh, the socialists. And I was like, all right, well, I'll come to your meeting because we're friends, but I'm not saying comrade. And I went to the meeting and I was just so relieved they were actually doing something, just anything.
0: What were they doing? They were taking over the Democrat Party. Now they've either taken over the entire Democrat Party or they've successfully intimidated the people who have taken over the Democrat Party. But what does that mean for you? Well, headline, Democrat Governor Mara Healey, that's of Massachusetts, signs a sweeping Massachusetts bill allowing abortions up to birth. The guardrails are all gone. And if you live in a blue area, I've been telling you this for years, and I've been right for years, and so I'm going to tell you again, and I know it may hurt to hear. There is no bottom. It doesn't exist. Because the guardrails are gone, there is no insane, demonic, left-wing position that they can take where Democrat leadership will step in and say, that's too far. That is gone, completely gone. It only goes down and down and down from here. All right? All right. Let's get to some emails. Next.
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Zookeeper Jesse, as a young boy, if you didn't wound bugs and toss them into spider webs, chalk can't even

0: poisonous to humans. They are poisonous, but they can't hurt people. So it was no big deal. And he had this gigantic web. And apparently this dude was freaking starving. So this is how we entertained ourselves, me and my buddies. We would go to the yard and we would get a grasshopper. And we kept trying to get the biggest ones we could find. And we walked up to the net and we threw this grasshopper up into the net. And then we would just sit there. And it's not like you had to sit around for a long time. The grasshopper's sitting there. Oh, no, I'm stuck in the net. And down comes the spider immediately. I know, Chris, I know. I'm getting a little squeamish now just talking about it. It was so creepy. But honestly, God is amazing with the way he made these creatures. The spider gets down to the grasshopper. And he just starts using his little feet. And he just starts spinning him. And I wasn't close enough to know whether he's spitting a web on him at the time or he's using the web. He's just spinning him and spinning him and spinning him. And the grasshopper's still alive, but he's getting basically wrapped up in rope the entire time. Spins him and then left him. Spun him till he's stuck and then left.
1: Okay.
0: We would sit and wait. Well, when's payoff here? What's happening? For some reason, the spider would never do that while we were there. He would grab him and spin him. Then we would have to walk away. We'd come back later. The grasshopper, he would be on the ground in the garage, fully intact. If you looked, you'd say, that's an alive grasshopper, except you bent down and looked. There were two puncture wounds in him, and he was empty. Empty. Wolf spider stabbed him, killed him, and sucked him dry.
2: Everybody, so they're trying to mess with your ability to vote, just to break it all down. You've got the Supreme Court. They just sealed the deal with this case that just came up recently, the Calais decision, which basically took the power out of the Voting Rights Act, which was designed to protect your right to vote. So you got the Supreme Court doing its thing. Then this president is trying to push this SAVE Act, which basically would require that for people to register to vote, you're going to have proof of who you are through a passport, which a lot of them.
0: That's crazy. Hey, Jesse, I have often wondered how the soldiers marching off to war would be fed. I would assume that's a bad idea, that there were people who went ahead and shot game, prepared the meat and set up a chuck wagon, so on and so forth. But how were thousands of soldiers fed on a daily basis, or were they fed regularly? Says his name is Jeff. So this is an insanely nerdy question, which I love, of course. It's also a question that it's very complicated because it completely depended. Let's just start here. Armies, the best armies, as Napoleon said, an army runs on its stomach. It's not just the weapons you're bringing along. You have to spend a lot of time preparing the food, preparing the water, or coming up with a plan to make sure your men eat. Because I'm here to tell you right now, the baddest dudes on the planet, the baddest dudes who have ever lived on the planet, after so many days without water or food, they are nothing. Nothing. They're useless. They have to eat. Your body requires it, especially when you're burning that much up. So the most powerful, most successful conquerors in history, they all understood this can't be like a side item. It's, hey, we got the bombs and bullets. We got the spears and stuff, right? And hey, did someone get food? No. For a guy like Napoleon, I brought up Napoleon. For a guy like Napoleon, He had basically a completely separate military. It wasn't a separate military, but it was almost that. And their entire job was to be where the troops were marching to that day and have lodging and food and rations set up for them. And you have to be there a long time in advance, and you have to have a plan for such things. You, if you want to feed an army here, you've got to harvest grain months beforehand and get the bread. It is insanely complicated. And what's funny about that is the lack of that It's what doomed so many barbarian armies throughout history when they squared off against a major civilization. You look at the numbers and you say to

0: yourself, wow, those barbarians are just going to absolutely mop the floor with them. Hey, anyone got any food? No, huh? Well, I'm going back home. I'm hungry. Just didn't work out that way. 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We'll be back.
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23: Caffeine can be really good for you and help a lot of things, and caffeine can be kind of bad for you.
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24: It is a bitter-tasting crystalline powder.
23: Naturally, it's in the coffee bean and in chocolate and tea, but it's also added artificially in things like soda. 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It's blocking that adenosine. You're going to feel alert and awake. It's got that adrenaline going, and it's rewarding you with the dopamine. I mentioned the vicious cycle, the inevitable crash.
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23: Like any stimulant drug, and you want more of it. 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
4: John Polk was my nemesis. 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

0: Jesse Kelly Show on a wonderful Tuesday. And if you miss any part of the show, you can download it. iHeart, Spotify, iTunes. So have you ever heard of the Battle of Alesia? Siege of Alesia? So I'm just going to give you the five-minute version. I've done a longer show on this before, but it's unbelievably fascinating. Caesar, this is along the lines of what we were talking about. Why am I talking about this now? I don't know. I feel like it. Julius Caesar, he wants glory for himself, wants to make a name for himself. So he comes up with reasons to invade Gaul, France. All these Gallic tribes are up there, and Caesar invades Gaul. Now, back to the logistics question. Caesar was, of course, amazing at this too. He always knew his army had to eat. He always had a plan to acquire, to maintain food for his troops. Part of the Roman advantage when it came to military stuff, by the way, was Roman roads. I know that's incredibly boring, but when you have modern, wonderful roads, at least modern for the time, your army can get to a place much quicker and safer than another army that didn't have any roads at all. It also allows things like food, medical supplies to flow back and forth a lot faster. You guard those routes. Make sure you got food trucking up and down those routes. Can maintain an army for a long time, right? So Caesar invades Gaul. The Caesar invasion of Gaul is a massive story that I won't get into at all. It's long. It's fascinating. It's got everything you could possibly want. Barbarians and Romans and torture and near death. It's an amazing tale. Finally, Caesar finds himself at what amounts to the last Gallic stronghold, Alesia. It's a hilltop, a plateau. It's fortified. The Gallic leader, his name was Vercingetorix. And the Gauls were separate, but they realized we're in so much trouble. We better elect one dude to kind of bring us all together. This is our only shot. Vercingetorix is inside of this fort. So Caesar, he builds a wall around the base of the fort to lay siege to the whole place, builds a wall around it. And again, he has goods and supplies coming in, so his men are well fed. And he correctly assumes the men inside that place, they may have some provisions, but not that many. But word got out from Alesia that Caesar was besieging, you know, the final stronghold. Word got spread throughout Gaul. And this massive army, and who knows how many people there are. I've heard 200,000, 300,000. No one knows. It's too old. We'll call it 200,000. 200,000 troops start marching towards Caesar as he's laying siege to the place. So, I mean, he's just one of a kind. Caesar says, okay, no problem. When he finds out about it, he builds another wall, an outer ring outside of his siege ring to keep the army that's coming out. He then puts all these booby traps and things up around there. But the most important part of the story, probably, depending on which version you read, but one of the most important things is this. I mean, this barbarian army far outnumbered Caesar's army that's coming to wipe him out. He's surely dead, right? No, they couldn't eat. Yeah, for a day. Get some barbarians out there. Hey, here's a battle axe. Put on some face paint. Go chop someone's head off. He's your man. By day two or three, he's looking around saying, anyone got any food? I'm hungry. One more story, sorry. Genghis Khan is famous for a lot of things. One of the things he's most famous for is crossing something that's known as the Gobi Desert. The Gobi Desert. It's in Asia. Don't worry about it. You can go look it up if you like. Obviously, it's a desert. It's a large desert. And it was thought to be impossible to cross it. No army could cross it. Maybe, you know, a few dudes could cross it, but no army could cross it because a desert is not going to have enough water, basically, to support a large army. It's certainly a large army on horses. The man's got to drink. The horse has to drink even more. It's not going to work, right? Genghis Khan did it. But when people tell that story, they kind of fast forward through the most important part. He didn't just show up and say, tough it out, boys. We're going through the desert. He had an entire advanced party riding through the Gobi Desert for a long time, mapping every bit of it out. Okay, the army can get to here where there's water. And then the next day, we will have to travel southwest to here where there is more water. This was a very long way of me telling you the logistics of feeding and supplying large armies is a gigantic endeavor. A gigantic endeavor. And it's one of the things the United States of America has done really, really well. A lot of that's due to our Navy, but technological advances. Just what we did in the Pacific War is one of the great feats any nation has ever accomplished. To shuttle that much oil, food, men, medical supplies across the freaking Pacific Ocean? This is before supersonic jets, mind you. I know we had planes, but they weren't flying from San Diego down to Guadalcanal. I promise you that. We not only had this army, we supplied this army across the Pacific Ocean. That's awesome. Trump administration drafts visa reforms to reduce displacement of American workers by imported labor. Again, awesome. More of that. All right. Couple of Iran items. Here was Scott Bessent.
1: The Strait is never going back to the way it was because the Iranians have used or tried to use it as a choke point. What we are going to see over the next 2 years, the Strait's going to become irrelevant. It is going to become just another body of water. And I would say that more than 50 or 70% of the energy that moves through the Strait now is going to go through underground pipelines.
0: No, how we were talking about how it's going to take a while? Scott Bessent says 2 years. Obviously now the world is going to work towards making sure that Strait is irrelevant. Now, here's the bad news. Look, that's good news. We knew that they were going to try. They were going to make improvements. He says 50 to 70%. Here's bad news. What if this war doesn't end until then? I don't know that that's the case. What if it doesn't end until then? And this is what we're facing back home.
2: Non-college voters on Trump. Hello. Okay. In the 2024 election, he won him by 13 points, right? That was the reason he won. He won among non-college voters, a very strong performance amongst them. And that, of course, was the reason he was able to win because college voters were against him. But look at this now. Minus 19 points. We're talking about an even bigger shift here. We're talking about, what is this? This is a 32-point shift away from the president of the United States when it comes to his key core political group.
0: That's not good. Neither is this.
2: Net favorability rating, the MAGA movement, non-college adults. Back in October of 2024, look at that. On the plus side of the ledger, positive, plus 6 points. Down we go into the Atlantic Ocean now. Look at this movement. Now minus 22 points. That is a shift, Johnny B, of 28 points away from the MAGA movement, away with non-college Americans. So the bottom line is the group at which the Trump movement was built upon, they are shifting away and saying, we don't like MAGA anymore.
0: Well, we lost our base. Other than that, things are going well. Let's do a couple emails, maybe make fun of these commies a little bit more before we check out of here. Before you do anything else, I need you to do me a favor. I need you to go on chalk.com, C-H-O-Q.com, and I want you to look at what they have. Just look. Go look at what they have. I think you're going to be shocked to realize there are natural herbal supplements for, like, everything. Chalk has the best ones. And whatever you're looking to improve, Chalk has stuff for you. Why don't you go see? If you're a dude, a male vitality stack is just, that's a must. 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You have to be proactive about your testosterone because your mind needs it, your mood needs it, your energy needs it. 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If you're a woman, they have tons of stuff. 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Oh, maybe you're thinking, Jesse, I'm 20. 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
0: When it comes to supplements, two things matter most: that it works and that you can trust it. 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
6: In the history of cinema, few films have been as successful as The Godfather. Francis Ford Coppola's gangster epic set a new standard, not just for movies about the mafia, but for movies in general. Although, if you talk to the people who made it, The Godfather's prospects for success were far from assured. In fact, before its release, they were pretty bleak.
7: And they said, we're finished. This is over. The movie's not going to work. You gotta get rid of those guys. It's a disaster.
6: Then Leave the Gun, Take the Cannoli. My co-host Mark Seal and I strip back the varnish of movie history and talk to never-before-heard-from sources to get at what really made the process so arduous. Leave the Gun, Take the Cannoli is based on my co-host Mark's best-selling book of the same title. And on this show, we call upon his years of research to help unpack the story behind The Godfather's birth from start to finish. We sift through innumerable accounts, many of them conflicting, and try to get to the truth of what really happened. Leave the Gun, Take the Cannoli features new and archival interviews with Francis Ford Coppola.
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15: What's going on, fellow sports fans? It's Andy West. Let's look back on this day in sports history, August 11th. We'll start today way back in 1929, where Babe Ruth becomes the first player to ever reach the lofty 500 home run mark in Major League Baseball. His 500th long ball came at the Cleveland Indians League Park. It was a towering blast that he hammered onto the nearby street in right field. The 500 home run club didn't get another member until 1940 when Jimmy Fox joined the club, and Ruth would go on to hit another 214 home runs, a record that stood until Hank Aaron broke that in 1974. Today in 1984, Carl Lewis duplicates Jesse Owens' 1936 feat by winning his fourth Olympic gold medal as part of the U.S. 4x100-meter relay team in world record time. And sticking with the Olympics, today in 2016, Michael Phelps wins the men's 200-meter individual relay at the Rio de Janeiro Olympics. He becomes the third athlete and first swimmer to win four consecutive Olympic gold medals in one event.
14: Now you know, today in sports history on iHeartRadio.

0: 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Final segment of the Jesse Kelly Show on a wonderful Tuesday. You can email us your love, your hate, your death threats. 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This is fascinating old audio someone dug up from communist mayor of New York City, Zohran Mamdani.
1: Because I think that minority communities, because we have never had representation, we are tied much more to identity. White communities, they've had representation forever. And so for them, their tie is a little less identity and a little more ideology. And so what I mean by that is we have a lot of voters here who think of themselves first as progressive voters. Mm-hmm. And so we reach out to them speaking about our platform, our progressive platform. And you're very right that you need someone in the middle to be a validator, someone to tell them to trust us, believe in us.
0: Isn't it wild how open they are about lies sometimes? He's saying that on camera. That was public stuff. What's he talking about there? Well, hey, we're voting tribally. We're going to operate tribally. Politically, when we achieve power, we are only going to take care of our tribe. But we understand that white liberals, they want to hear about communism. So we'll go to them and we'll tell them, hey, communism's great. Hey, I love communism. Big commie guy. Give me power. If you're wondering how this dude became the Democrat nominee of Michigan, that's how.
2: I don't have to tell you that the same exact forces that drove native peoples from their land two centuries ago, destroyed Black Wall Street a century ago, bombed a building decades ago, and tried to ban Sharia law not a decade ago, that those forces are alive and well today.
0: Also, Chris, I listened to this a couple times. I can't decide if this is a new Jasmine Crockett accent or if she's turned up the volume on the other Jasmine Crockett. I mean, you know Jazzy.
3: People he's accent.
0: Well, she went on Jimmy Kimmel. She said this.
4: Beating kids, yeah. Allegedly. Let me put the allegedly on there, y'all. I mean, like, there's a lot going on, like putting water on his. He was doing a lot. I'm just saying, like, there's a lot of nonsense that's popping off.
0: Now, degenerate producer Corey had an interesting theory when that was playing. In fact, I'm going to play it again, and I'm going to listen to his. After I tell you his theory, I'm going to play it again, and I'm going to hear it. Jimmy Kimmel wasn't hosting Jimmy Kimmel Live. It was an actor who was hosting it in his place and a black actor who was hosting it in his place. Degenerate producer Corey, he thinks that's what turned the accent up a notch. Let me listen.
4: Beating kids, yeah. Allegedly. Let me put the allegedly on there, y'all. I mean, like, there's a lot going on, like putting water on his. He was doing a lot. I'm just saying, like, there's a lot of nonsense that's popping off.
0: I think you're right. 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Hey, Jesse, you've spoken about the affordability situation recently. I'm a financial advisor. People like to blame boomers, and even though it doesn't seem fair, there is some truth to it. They bought houses and watched the values go up 5, 6, 10 times the purchase price, and are now sitting on a pile of equity through nothing they did. It's also shocking to me how many boomer clients come right out and say, I don't want to leave anything for my grandkids. I want to spend everything. Well, hold on a second. If I can push back on that, I don't have some obligation, no matter how old I am, to sell my house if it's gone up in value or gone down in value. My house, it's not public property. It's not for the public's use at all. My house is for my use and my family. So, I mean, I've heard this criticism of older generations that they bought up houses when houses were a lot cheaper. Now the value has gone through the roof, and now they're sitting on them. Well, what do you want them to do, be homeless? I don't know that I buy into that. And I don't know that they were the ones controlling that market anyway. Remember, we not only have ridiculous monetary policy that inflated all this stuff, we've brought in 100 million foreigners who are renting and buying homes. That inflated all this stuff too. You want to get housing prices back down, you get 100 million foreigners out of the country. Now, as far as I'm not leaving a dime to my kids and grandkids, look, people do what they want. I'm leaving everything to my kids. I mean, there's a chance we find a charity or something like that, a couple too, that we leave some money to, but I'm leaving everything to my kids. I'm even more passionate about this now than I used to be because I see how rough the market is, how rough the economy is out there. Look, if my kids turn out to be turds, if I leave them a nice chunk of change and they end up blowing it on cocaine and ruin their lives, that's their problem. That's not my problem. I've done the best I can to raise you to do it well. If you screw it all up after I'm gone, that's your problem. But no, I believe that's part of your legacy, or at least that's how I look at it. That's part of my legacy. I'm passing it down. Anyway.
3: And now,
5: here's a headline.
6: By go, you know the thing.
3: Headlines we didn't get to.
0: Thanks for the jobs. Mamdani is declared Florida's Economic Developer of the Year as residents flee New York City for the Sunshine State. Just remember that Zohran Mamdani is not sitting around feeling badly because he ran people out of New York City, because he is actually trying to destroy New York City. The destruction is on purpose. Senate confirms Todd Blanche after a handful of GOP holdouts threatened his nomination. Well, this came down to a 50-49 vote, so it was we had to scrape them all together in the end. Trump got his attorney general. I don't think he'll get another one. So Todd Blanche is going to be the AG for the remainder of Trump's term. That's generally how that goes. So let's hope he keeps going. Trump tackles autism epidemic and signs new executive order reducing the number of vaccines recommended for children. I'll just say, I mean, I don't know everything about what vaccines do and don't do, what the cause or may cause. I read all the stuff you read, and I don't know who or what to believe. But I will tell you this. Someone told me that there are some children who receive 72 vaccinations. That's a lot. That sounds like a lot. Cassidy blasts Trump over vaccine order, claims the president has no expertise to make these changes. Okay. I wonder what Bill Cassidy said about the COVID shot. Look, if you're going to cite your medical expertise, I have every right to go back to the last pandemic and see how right you were. And if you weren't, maybe you don't have the expertise. We will do it again tomorrow. That's all.

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4: This is a Fox News alert. The runoff is set. I'm Lee Silasera. In South Carolina, Senator Darlene Graham will advance to the runoff in the special Republican primary for Senate.
5: She will be facing off against Congressman Ralph Norman of Rock Hill. He's a man in his 70s, a real estate developer who's been in the House since 2017. Darlene Graham spent a lot of time on the trail speaking with supporters, telling them she never thought she'd be in the position she is, but that she feels that she'd be able to carry on her brother's legacy for another 6 years.
4: Fox's Mark Meredith in Columbia. The winner of the runoff will face Democrat Annie Andrews in the general election. In Wisconsin, Democratic Socialist Francesca Hong is hoping to win the nomination for governor.
6: She is a member of the state assembly. She's a former chef, and she's found, at least around the parts that she's seen success in, a major appetite for the kind of socialism that she is selling. She says, in recent weeks, that she's departed from some of the DSA, Democratic Socialists of America, priorities, that she differs a bit, but she's also had to walk back a lot of past statements she said that are very much in line with the DSA.
4: Fox's Alexandria Hoff in Madison. Those statements include defunding the police, and just today, Hong denied earlier statements wanting to cancel Thanksgiving. Hong will face Republican Tom Tiffany in November if she wins her primary. In Minnesota, Amy Klobuchar wins the Democratic nomination for governor. President Trump says he slipped away from Air Force One after a summit in Turkey last month because the Secret Service and military wanted him on a different plane due to a threat.
7: They wanted me to do it, so I do it. I do what they say.
4: The president speaking to reporters on the way back from Ohio. The Washington Post first reported the president stowed away in an airport catering container to slip into another plane while Air Force One, filled with White House officials, security and support staff and reporters, was sent out of Turkey essentially as a decoy in case Iran made good on a threat of an attack. 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
10: Daphne Caruana Galizia was a Maltese investigative journalist and blogger who spent her life fighting for truth, justice, and decency in a country overrun by corruption. 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
17: Here's something pretty disturbing I discovered while researching this podcast. This is what it actually says on the Los Angeles Police Department website. The site states that the Adult Missing Persons Unit investigates 3,200 cases a month, and 70% of those missing people are found or returned voluntarily within 2 or 3 days. It goes on to explain, and I quote here, "Since being a missing person is not a crime, police are given a very limited role while conducting these types of investigations." At the bottom of the webpage, it gets more disturbing. There's a section titled, "What if they never returned?" And here's the official police advice. In such situations, you may want to enlist the services of a private investigator to assist in your search. If you can't afford a PI, the police elaborate, quote, "Another option would be to contact the Salvation Army, which has a missing persons locator program." There is not a single sentence on the LAPD website that would lead a loved one of a missing person to have any faith that the police would properly investigate it. What the LAPD is basically saying is, if someone you love goes missing, don't overreact. They'll probably turn up, unless they don't, in which case you should get someone besides the police to look into it. All this is my way of saying, if the police took missing persons cases as seriously as they do, say, bank robberies, I wouldn't have had to do this podcast in the first place and end up chasing a violent criminal halfway around the country. I'm Neil Strauss, and you can hear the full story of To Live and Die in L.A.
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1: Welcome back, George Norrie, with Eli Frankel. Eli, what do you think the trigger was for Charlie Manson? We talked about the rejection with music. You think that did it?
6: Oh, yeah. Yeah, absolutely. I mean, there were a lot of events that were occurring by August 1969 when all of this, when all these murders occurred. Where do you start? First of all, the family, his followers were asking him when Helter Skelter was going to start. They were getting antsy. He had been preaching that there was going to be this massive race war and a revolution, and that they were going to go escape to the desert, and that eventually they would emerge from the desert and take over the world. And it hadn't happened yet. And Charlie had been preaching that any day now this is going to occur, and it happened. So they were asking, which is not good in a cult when your followers are starting to ask you when that prophecy is going to be fulfilled. And then he, as we said before, all his potential record deals had dried up. He was clearly not going to succeed in music. He had a lot of followers who wanted to leave him at that moment. He was losing control of the cult. And there was actually another guy in the desert named Paul Crockett who had what he considered poached several of his followers from Barker Ranch, where they had set up in the desert. There was the biker gang, the straight gang, the straight Satans was coming down on them. The Los Angeles County Sheriff's Department had just raided or was about to raid Spahn Ranch. They had raided them a few months earlier. The LAPD and FBI was sniffing around. Maybe even the worst of all, Spahn Ranch, where they lived, was likely going to be sold off, which meant that they had to leave and they were out of money. So, you know, a lot of pressure on this cult leader, and I think it broke him.
1: When the murders occurred, Is that when they killed some of those other people that we were talking about, the numbers?
6: Yeah, well, Donald Shea was killed about 2 weeks after the LaBiancas were murdered. And then, there were murders that went on up until 1972. And then, of course, there was the attempt on President Ford's life by Squeaky Fromm in 1975. So, it trickled on for a while afterwards.
1: Yeah, Squeaky was one of his followers, wasn't she?
6: She sure was, Lynette Fromm. She's still around, believe it or not.
1: She's out of jail now, isn't she?
6: She is. She's living a quiet life on the East Coast.
1: Tex Watson, is he alive?
6: Yes, he is. He runs a prison ministry, and he is still in prison. I think he's at peace with the fact that he'll likely be there for the rest of his life.
1: Who did the bulk of the murders? Was it Watson?
6: Yeah, Watson was the leader on both nights. He was Watson was actually a really nice, sweet kid. Everybody described him as kind of the quintessential football playing all-American kid. He was from Copeville, Texas, a small, really small town where everybody knew everybody else. And for the most part, most of the time he spent with the Manson family, he was sort of a lower level member. Charlie kind of treated him like a kid who needed to be, slapped around every now and then and know his place. And Watson was always trying to get Charlie's approval. He was trying to get status within the family, and he was desperate to sort of prove himself as a man to Manson. And Manson used that. He essentially twisted what had occurred with a couple murders that they had killed a musician in Topanga Canyon named Gary Hinman. And then Manson had also shot and what he thought he had killed a drug dealer named Bernard Crowe a few weeks before that. And so he wanted Watson to take over and commit these murders because Charlie had sacrificed so much for the family. And then another member, Bobby Beausoleil, had essentially given up his life. He was going to prison in killing Gary Hinman, this musician who Charlie kind of presented it as being it had sort of betrayed the family. And so now it was up to Tex to prove himself and to give back to Beausoleil and Manson what they had given to him. And then a few weeks before the murders, Watson had also ingested a tea that had been soaked in belladonna root, which is a extremely potent drug. And he had gotten very, very aggressive and was starting to do methamphetamines. And so he was so wired all the time. And I think Charlie picked up on that and thought, this guy is going to be a killing machine for me.
1: Was Charlie taken care of by a public defender?
6: Yeah, he was. He had a lawyer named Irving Kinnarick who was really rough around the edges. And his strategy in trials was to constantly object, right? Every 5 seconds that a witness would be speaking or the prosecutor would be speaking, he would object to no matter what it was. There was just constant objections. And if you read the transcripts of the trial, which are readily available online, they're constantly being interrupted by Charlie's lawyer objecting for this reason or that reason. And it got so bad that Charlie said to the judge, "I object to my lawyer's objections."
1: Huh. Did they all have the trial at the same time or were they separate?
6: So Manson was on trial at the same time as three of the female killers, Susan Atkins, Pat Krenwinkel, and Leslie Van Houten, which became a circus. Those women would follow anything that he instructed them to do. And so they were very disruptive in court. And in the morning, they were all put in the same room together beforehand, and he would instruct them what to do. So he would say that if I touch my ear or if I brush my hair back, I want you to do this. Today, that would never happen. But back then, all the defendants, they were sort of strung together as one unit, if you will. And Manson had total control over them and actually gave directions and instructions to their lawyers, even when the lawyers objected and said, this is actually going to hurt my client. Their client said, no, we're going to do what Charlie said. And then Tex Watson had been in Texas. It took months to get him extradited to California. So when he arrived, he was on trial separately. And then Bobby Beausoleil, who killed the musician Gary Hinman and Bruce Davis, they were tried separately as well.
1: Why did they cop an insanity plea for Charlie?
6: Why did they or didn't they?
1: Why didn't they?
6: Well, and they tried to, but I think it was determined that he was of sound mind. That was one of the tricks they tried at the beginning.
1: Let's go to the phone. Cindy in West Virginia, Charlie Manson's home state. Hi, Cindy.
7: Hi, George. Thank you for taking my call. I had called before when you had another guest on about the Manson murders and had mentioned that Terry Melcher was Doris Day's son. Also, with the Biancas, they had just moved into the house that the producer had turned down Manson for a record deal. So he had sent his people there to murder the producer, and he didn't even live there anymore. And it was the same thing with the Tate Mansion. Terry Melcher didn't live in that home anymore either. So he made mistakes on both murders by trying to go after the people that weren't even there anymore.
1: Your thoughts on that, Eli?
6: Yeah, so, well, there was no producer at the LaBianca's home. They had moved in there, I think, a year ago or something into the house on Waverly. The reason that that house was chosen was that Charles Manson had partied for a while, about a year, year and a half before, with a guy named Harold True, who lived in the next door house. And so on August 10th, when Charlie ordered his family to commit the next batch of murders, the day after the Tate murders, he actually joined them in the car to show them how it was done, because he determined that the Tate murders were too messy. He wanted it to be cleaner, whatever that meant. And they drove around for hours. He was kind of nervously trying to pick out what was the right house. And then eventually he's directing Linda Kasabian, who's driving at that time, all over the city. They go to Pasadena, they go to Hollywood, which is a very big distance between those two. So eventually they end up in Los Feliz, and he goes to a house that he knew very well. And actually, when they pulled up, the other members of the family were confused. They didn't know if they were going to Harold's old house or what was happening, but instead, Manson chose the house next door.
1: When they told Charlie, they must have told him, we just stabbed a pregnant woman and some other people. Was he?
6: Yeah.
1: What do you think, he was happy?
6: Well, initially it was kind of celebratory because they had done what he had demanded, but he was not happy about the fact that it was so bloody and there was blood everywhere. He didn't want necessarily as bloody a scene, which kind of contradicts the directions he had given them, which was to make it witchy and to just slaughter the people in there. So again, you're talking about people who are really drug-addled, and there's a lot of contradictory information and testimony there. But he actually grew pretty angry pretty quickly, because the point of the murders, the real motivation behind it, was as a copycat to make it look like the murder of Gary Hinman, the musician, the guy, Bobby Beausoleil, who had been picked up by police and was going to go to trial for that murder. Manson wanted to get him off the hook. And so the way he figured he could do that was by committing very similar murders of prominent people. And therefore, the police would believe that somebody else had committed the Hinman murder, right? Because the two murders would have been connected.
1: They'd say, we got the wrong guy.
6: Exactly.
1: Bill, truck driving in Oregon. Welcome. Hi, Bill.
8: Hey, George. First, I wanted to say that's great news that you gave about Cornelius. I had noticed it, but I thought, you know, a lot of people are taking time off now. And, you know, with his strong feelings on AI and all, I thought maybe he was just taking a break. We're just at the start of the whole AI thing. Eli, I had a question for you, since you kind of know so much about Charlie Manson, and it's going to sound a little strange right at first, but I don't know, last year there was a guy detonated a bomb at the Palm Springs fertility clinic, and he had a girlfriend from Tacoma. That bomb was large. The FBI said it's like the largest one that they've investigated in America. And it's just he just killed himself. It was it was just a miracle he didn't kill a bunch of people.
6: Wow.
8: But his girlfriend in Tacoma, they all linked up on the internet. They were against, you know, pregnancies, you know, people having kids that they felt weren't, you know, ready to have kids. And my thing, you know, they got, you know, it's Palm Springs. It got me thinking about Charlie Manson. Do you think nowadays, if Charlie Manson was in his prime now, do you think he would still have that intuition, that knack of getting to know people even through the internet? Do you think he would be like a social media influencer?

0: were both very, very charismatic preachers, but Charlie was wild. He used drugs and sex and orgies to break people down, to strip them of their inhibitions, and essentially to strip them of their personalities and then fill it back up with him and his thoughts and complete compliance. Whereas Koresh was a little more distant that way and a little more controlled. And you could tell too, Koresh's followers, they feel a kinship with him, whereas Charlie's followers were afraid of him.
1: Charlie knew how to play people, didn't he?
0: Yeah, he sure did. He was an outstanding reader of human psychology and human behavior and would figure you out in a second.
1: First time caller Eric's with us in Utah. Hello, Eric.
2: Hi, thanks for taking my call. I was just wondering, sure, like, how much of, like, the Helter Skelter theory is really, like, came from Mason himself, or how much was, like, shaped or amplified by, like, the case later on in court?
0: Yeah.
1: Helter Skelter thing was misinterpreted, wasn't it?
0: Well, it's a great question. And that is, I think right now, that's like the central debate, really great question that so many of the Manson experts are debating was Bugliosi, Vincent Bugliosi, the prosecutor for the district attorney's office, was he correct in his theory that all of this was done, these murders, in order to kick off the revolution, the race war that would destroy the world and would bring Charlie Manson to power and control over the entire world? That was his theory, and he had a lot of witnesses that talked about it, and that was the motivation for the murders. The prosecution was trying to figure out, why did they do this? That was a really important question, because if you couldn't answer that, they were all going to go free, including Charlie. And so that's what he focused on, and the jury bought into it. The truth is a lot more complex. Charlie Manson did preach about this revolution and Armageddon and everything that was coming, but in a lot of ways, it was sort of a trick, the way the cult leaders used to promise their followers that there is some big payoff to all of this, that all of your suffering and everything you're giving me, that there is going to be this wonderful future if you just sacrifice yourself now. In terms of why the murders were committed, the copycat that we talked about before, that they were trying to get Bobby Beausoleil out of prison, is really the main motivation. And I also think that revenge against society and against Melcher and against Hollywood, it was just all of the anger that Manson had against a world that he felt had taken everything from him, as his cult is falling apart, as his career and music is, you know, facing a dead end. This was sort of his big slap to the world, if you will.
1: Where do people get your book, Sisters in Death?
0: It's available on Amazon, barnesandnobles.com, and bookstores. I mean, pretty much any website that sells books or major book sellers.
1: And you've got like 21 films under your belt, don't you?
0: Well, TV shows, including Helter Skelter, which I produced for MGM Epics and is on Amazon now as well. So I spent a few years working on a six-part documentary that was sort of a big sprawling, you know, epic story. And we interviewed a lot of people who were in the family and people kind of tangential to the story as well. It was fascinating.
1: What was your reaction to the Black Dahlia theory that guy did it?
0: Yeah, so, I mean, the Black Dahlia community, very different from the Charles Manson community.
1: Oh, yeah. You know,
0: these true crime cases kind of tend to create their own ecosystem and environment. The reaction's been great. People have been kind of overwhelmingly positive. There's definitely detractors, because there's kind of a set list of suspects that have been around for about 10 or 15 years. And a lot of people have kind of taken up their camps, right? They believe that this guy has to be it. And so when any new theory or suspect comes up, people tend to just dismiss it. But my approach was to use real evidence and interviews with people who had been there or their children, and build up a case that was based on hard fact rather than conjecture.
1: We're going to come back and take final calls with Eli Frankel in just a moment on Coast to Coast. Don't touch your dial.
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1: Next hour, Barbara Lamb joins us to talk about the soul, so get ready for that. And we'll be back in a moment with Eli Frankel and take final calls with him as we talk about the Charlie Manson murders and also the Black Dahlia. We have a new television show coming out called Strange Universe. 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
1: And welcome back, George Norrie, along with Eli Frankel. Eli, do you think Charlie Manson had any friends in prison?
12: I mean, he had, he did. He actually had one guy who was sort of his assistant, if you will. He was a member of the Aryan Brotherhood, and he had protection under him. So there were other guys that he got along with well. But, you know, I think with Charles Manson, especially in prison, I don't know that he ever had any real friends in his life. And certainly in prison, right, it's, you know, these are transactional relationships.
1: How tall was the guy? Was he frail?
12: Yeah, he was pretty small. He was about 5'3", 5'4".
1: Really?
12: Yeah, small, but wiry and strong.
1: Let's go to Walter, truck driving in Pennsylvania. Go ahead, Walt.
13: Hey, George. Thanks for having me on.
1: Sure.
13: Hey, I'm glad you guys did well in this truck. I'm Cornelius. I'm glad he's doing well.
1: Yeah, me too.
13: Eli, I got a question now about Charles Manson. I noticed he's got a swastika on his forehead now. Did he study Nazism and want to kind of like revitalize that?
12: Yeah, he espoused some, you know, Nazi philosophies later on in life. But with Charlie, it's never really what it seems. I think in a lot of ways, it's just to get attention. The swastika itself actually began as an X that he carved into his forehead when he was on trial. And one of the reasons he did that was to get attention and to also try to throw off the prosecution and to scare the jury, which is an odd thing to do. And then later on in the day, the other three women who his followers who were on trial with him also carved X's into their forehead. And then his followers who were out on the street outside the Hall of Justice where the trial was taking place also carved X's into their foreheads to show solidarity with him. And then when years later, when he was in prison, he then took the X and turned it into a swastika when he went through sort of a Nazi phase, if you will.
1: Eli, did he ever admit to what he did?
12: No. And it's fascinating. You watch these interviews with him. He always gets asked, excuse me, about the murders and his complicity. And Charlie does what he did when he was on trial, when he was being questioned after he got arrested, up until the last days of his life. And his answer was, hey, man, that had nothing to do with me. That was a choice of those kids. If they wanted to choose to do it, that is their choice. They were living their lives. I have a clear conscience. He never, ever took any culpability for what he did.
1: He went to the grave, deny, huh?
12: Correct. Yep.
1: Mike, Fairbanks, Alaska. Go ahead, Michael.
14: Hello, Mr. Norrie and Mr. Frankel. Thank you for logging me in, George.
1: Sure thing.
14: Yeah, I have a couple of cool stories. I worked out towards Death Valley for Andy Kasama's mines there, just past Trona. And there's a road out to Ballarat, and there it goes out up to Goler Wash.
12: Yeah.
14: And I by the way, George, I just Googled Earthed it, and Barker Ranch has a customer service phone number. If you guys want it, I got it. 786-3200, area code 760. You could call there, I guess, now. It's a tourist place, but the original ranch is, I think the Park Service burned it down in 94. But, I was working with some old timers out on some giant mining equipment once out there. And he was telling me that he remembers the miner, a couple miners up in, Ballarat there, told him that Charlie Manson came down and wanted to buy their 14 by 14 storage shed. And the gold miner said, no, we need it, man. We're using it. So Charlie stomped off. And a couple of months later, he came down again and asked him if he could have that shed on that out there in the desert. And if you look at Goler Wash on Google Earth, it's zigzag all the way up. There's no way you can get a 14 by 14 a house with a gable roof on it. A small shed with a gable roof. It looked like a little house, the guy said. So the miners woke up one day and the shed was gone. And they said, what the heck? And they saw the tracks and they went up towards Goler Gulch, and Charlie Manson had tied a cable around it with his Jeep. He came down and literally tore that shack off its foundation and tried to drag it back up Goler Wash. Well, wow. It ended up in a pile of toothpicks, and supposedly it was still there to this day. Barker Ranch, Manson supposedly picked that place. That was his de facto headquarters. He was looking for an underground portal, an entrance to a fantastic city up there, because Barker Ranch actually is sitting in the middle of fantastic, very rich ground that the Park Service took out. And I know there's a miner up there on Panamint Mountain named Sparrow, the last in holder in the whole Death Valley. He's a native Indian. He's the last gold miner. And he won legal possession of his mine. He's down a couple hundred feet, and he's pulling out the most fantastic gold you've ever seen. Well, that whole place is rich, and that's what he was looking for. There's supposedly, he said there was a portal there to an underground city, and that's funny because it ties into a story that George had about a prospector that fell through a shaft out there, and there was an underground city. No one in it was abandoned, but there were giant tools everywhere, and I wonder if Charles Manson was looking for that. And also I've talked to my son-in-law worked for Trona Mines out there, and they said two old-timers told them they were prospecting. They stuck their hand. I told the story before on George's show. This one guy, he found a vein of gold. He stuck his hand in it, and his hand disappeared. And he screamed, and his friend ran over. What's wrong? He says, my hand just disappeared when I touched that gold vein there. And this is out in Panamint Mountains. And so the other guy did it. And he stuck his whole arm through and disappeared. And they said they ran out of there screaming. And they said they would never go back. But they worked at the Trona plant there. But, the Goler Wash, they lived up there. It was said by Sourdough Springs is where they got their water from. Yep. But anyway, that's about all I got for tonight, you guys. Thank you very much. And, oh, by the way, he was worth $1 million when he passed away, supposedly, on his murderabilia. But anyway, thank you, gentlemen.
12: Yeah, so that's really interesting. I had never heard that shack story, and I'm not sure that's ever been recorded. So that's a new piece of information about the Manson legacy in the desert. That's really interesting. And it squares with everything that we do know about the family's time in the Panamint Mountains there. They did steal. They actually burned an earth mover that belonged to the Park Service there, which is how they eventually got caught, is they were investigated for that. And in terms of the hole in the ground that he's talking about, that is absolutely correct. There were legends for many, many years in the desert that there was an underground city out there in the desert. And it probably stemmed from the fact that there are streams and rivers that are actually under the desert there. The Amargosa River flows beneath Death Valley. And there's certain points where you can enter. And so these legends popped up that there were massive caverns underneath the desert and that there was a lost city there. And Charlie bought into that and used that, much like he did with the race war and apocalypse that was coming. He used that to keep his followers working and loyal to him. He promised that they were going to go find the hole in the ground that would take them underneath to a fabulous city where they would eventually live a fabulous life and then emerge to take over the world. So all of that squares with what we know about the legend.
1: Eli, Charlie was about 35 when these murders occurred. Did anybody ever talk to his parents?
12: So his mother, his father was a con artist and disappeared about a day after she got pregnant with him. So his mother, who was in and out of prison when he was young, but then eventually became a very devoted mother and was sort of shocked by the way that he'd become sort of a petty crook when he was a kid and then the reform schools and everything. He actually came out to Los Angeles because his mother had moved there about a year earlier in 1955, and he came out in late 56. And he went to live with her. He was pretty abusive towards her. And I think that she felt that she owed him. So she gave him money and she tried to buy him things. And then after the murders, she was so horrified. She only gave one interview. And I think she felt kind of burned by how her statements were represented. She never gave another interview. But she died in 1973. And I tend to think that she may have been his last victim in a way. She was so upset and heartbroken by what had happened to him. And she felt responsible. She felt guilty because at 15 mm-hmm. years old, she committed a crime and went to prison. She was out of his life for the first few years. So it stayed with her. It's very sad. And yeah, it's the stress of the murders probably ended up killing her.
1: Well, it sounds like he had bad cards dealt when he was a kid.
12: He did, but he also produced a lot of bad cards himself and decided to lay a lot of bad cards down on the world.
1: Mayat in New York. Go ahead, Mayat.
15: Thank you, George. Oh, you're such a treasure. I have some Cornelius information. Before the weekend, our beloved Coastie John in Renton had left me a message, and someone he knows quite well had found out that Cornelius had just attended and spoken at a city council meeting. However, as I tried over this my Sunday and my Monday morning, it is impossible for Connie to understand the substance of Coast, in that it would be no Coast to Coast without listeners. There would be no Coasties. So it was impossible to get on. So we get a hem and a ha, a laugh when nothing's funny, and over asking the guests the same question, because she doesn't see the callers and the importance. So that needs to be worked on, and why we love you so much, George. But my main question, and I'll be reading the book on the Black Dahlia, so fascinating, but my main question is...
12: Thank you.
15: Is shortly after the murders, there was a school of thought, and there were some books, I can't remember the titles, but I certainly read at least one of them, that an alphabet intelligence agency had decided that the 60s progressivism, inclusion, etc., was not to stay in the world. So there's a school of thought, if you mm-hmm. research this or know about this, that said that the Manson murders were actually controlled and engineered
12: right.
15: by someone other than Manson and his troop. And if you have my questions, and George, please follow up, because she's not central. The Coasties are central.
1: All right, I get it. But go ahead, Eli.
12: Yeah, so the book that you're referring to is Chaos by Tom O'Neill, which has been a monumental success in the book world. So Chaos is fascinating. Tom O'Neill did many, many years of research. I will say I don't think I agree with his conclusions, and I'm not sure that he 100% does either. With a lot of the evidence he brings, he states, I can't necessarily prove this, but here's what I think. I think at the end of the day, you know, that theory takes a lot of the responsibility off of Charles Manson. And I think at the end of the day, he is the one who's responsible for everything that happened. Certainly his followers were too. And until I see really conclusive evidence that the CIA was involved in any kind of way with the Manson family, it's just hard for me to kind of dig in and think that this is, you know, this might have happened. It seems far-fetched, but then again, who knows? And I have a lot of respect for Tom and his research. So, you know, we'll see what comes up. I think there's a lot of Manson researchers and interested parties that have a lot of work still left to do, and we'll see what comes up.
1: Had you had a get-together meeting with Charlie Manson, what would you have asked him?
12: Oh, wow. God, that would, yeah. So I thought about that. You know, the trick with Manson, you watch his interviews enough times, you begin to realize that asking him questions straight on does not work. You have to kind of do a roundabout way. I think that, you know, he's been asked every kind of question about the murders, and I just don't think you would get very far. What I'd like to know is, what was life like at Spahn Ranch? What was life like in the family? What made him happy? What made him upset? I just would like to get into his head and understand the mechanism by which he controlled people without telling him that I'm asking about control.
1: And I would have started talking to him about his music too, Eli. I bet he would have fallen for that.
12: Absolutely.
1: We'll be back in a moment. Thank you, Eli. Barbara Lamb talking about souls next on Coast to Coast AM.
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2: The Royals. The Murdochs. The Kardashians. 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
12: The Fox News alert. The runoff is set. I'm Lee Silasera. In South Carolina, Senator Darlene Graham will advance to the runoff in the special Republican primary for Senate.
13: She will be facing off against Congressman Ralph Norman of Rock Hill. He's a man in his 70s, a real estate developer who's been in the House since 2017. Darlene Graham spent a lot of time on the trail speaking with supporters, telling them she never thought she'd be in the position she is, but that she feels that she'd be able to carry on her brother's legacy for another 6 years.
12: Fox's Mark Meredith in Columbia. The winner of the runoff will face Democrat Annie Andrews in the general election. In Wisconsin, Democratic Socialist Francesca Hong is hoping to win the nomination for governor.
14: She is a member of the state assembly. She's a former chef, and she's found, at least around the parts that she's seen success in, a major appetite for the kind of socialism that she is selling. She says, in at least in recent weeks, that she's departed from some of the DSA, Democratic Socialists of America, priorities, that she differs a bit, but she's also had to walk back a lot of past statements she said that are very much in line with the DSA.
12: Fox's Alexandria Hoff in Madison. Those statements include defunding the police, and just today, Hong denied earlier statements wanting to cancel Thanksgiving. Hong will face Republican Tom Tiffany in November if she wins her primary. In Minnesota, Amy Klobuchar wins the Democratic nomination for governor. President Trump says he slipped away from Air Force One after a summit in Turkey last month because the Secret Service and military wanted him on a different plane due to a threat.
15: They wanted me to do it, so I do it. I do what they say.
12: The president speaking to reporters on the way back from Ohio. The Washington Post first reported the president stowed away in an airport catering container to slip into another plane while Air Force One, filled with White House officials, security and support staff and reporters, was sent out of Turkey essentially as a decoy in case Iran made good on a threat of an attack. 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
1: One of our favorite persons, Barbara Lamb, is a hypnotherapist, regression therapist, and a former licensed psychotherapist. Since 1984, Barbara has regressed thousands of people to their past lives, extraterrestrial encounters, soul's purpose for this life. She is widely known for her regressions and work in giving clarity to experiencers. Barbara has been interviewed on numerous broadcasts, especially us, and has led many experiencer support groups. Her website is linked up at coasttocoastam.com, and one of her books is called Cosmic Convergence, Journeys of Walk-ins, Starseeds, and Hybrids. Miss Barbara Lamb, welcome to the program, Barb. How are ya?
6: Oh, fine, George, and really nice to be in touch with you again.
1: Are we keeping you up really late this time?
6: No, I'm usually up this late anyway.
1: How did you get involved in this unusual field that we're both in?
6: Well, yes, and there's so much in this field, isn't there? So many different fascinating aspects. Well, as I was growing up, I kind of wanted to know what was real. I had a sense that there was much more to reality than just what we could see and touch and know in the physical sense. And nobody else I knew was wondering about that sort of thing. So in other words, I was really wondering about other dimensions, and eventually started wondering about life in space. And I always wanted to be of help to people somehow. And so in the 1970s, I became licensed as a psychotherapist. And that was wonderful because it kind of gave me permission to sort of explore things in a different way than what we would usually think of, and in order to help somebody. So I found that early in that career, I found that I was able to take people into what I called a deeper state, which was really a state of deep relaxation. And later on, I was convinced by other people that I had been doing hypnosis, but I didn't realize that at the time. But I was doing things like having women who came to me who had aborted a fetus sometime earlier, mm-hmm. and was really regretting it and feeling very guilty and very sad. And with the first person who came along like that, I said, well, you know, you did end the body and the ability for that body to live a lifetime by having the abortion, but you could not have killed the soul. Because the soul is, you know, forever, it's immortal. Bodies, lifetimes can be killed, of course, but not the soul. And would you like to talk to the soul of that aborted fetus and see if we can do that? And with the first person, she said, oh, that would be wonderful. Do you think we can do that? And I said, well, let's try. No, I had not tried that before, but I thought, why not? If the soul is very conscious, and the soul, I had been learning, can tune into us and watch over us, the soul of our loved ones who had already departed. And so I thought, well, maybe that's the same thing with the soul of the fetus. So I called in the fetus for that particular person, and the person in a nice state of relaxation started talking to the soul. She had a real sense that that soul was right there with her at the time, and started talking to the soul, and lo and behold, she was hearing back from the soul. So the soul wasn't the age of the aborted fetus, but was, you know, more of a mature soul talking back. And they developed a really wonderful understanding. And it turned out that the soul of that aborted fetus was very understanding about why the woman had taken that action. In other words, she might have not have been married, or in one case with another woman, the woman was just planning to divorce her husband for a number of reasons, and she was realizing she was pregnant again with that husband's child. But since she wasn't going to be with him any longer, she decided to go and have an abortion. And then, of course, years later, she felt guilty and anxious about it. And we did the same process. I would put her into a nice state of deep relaxation. And then she would call that aborted fetus to her. And that soul, would talk to her. And in one case, the soul said, I knew that you were just about to leave my father, and that would not have been a good time to come to you. So that's all right that you release me. And if you find another marital partner eventually, and if you want to have a baby with him, I will be the one who comes to you as your baby. So that woman, a couple of years after that, she did meet and marry, just the love of her life. And they were married, and they decided to have a child together, even though she had children from her previous marriage. And they did conceive a child, and they always felt that it was that one, you know, who had tried to come to her before. And that original soul who tried to come was a male, and they did have a baby boy. And she always felt that that soul, that baby, was the one who had been the soul whom she had aborted. And it just felt so completing and so wonderful. Not only, you know, the joy and the miracle of having a new baby with this new man she loved, but that it was the one she had been in contact with before, and he had waited around for her to be in the right circumstances and to come to her when she was choosing to have another baby.
1: It probably erased some guilt in her too, huh?
6: Oh yes. I think many women who take that action of aborting a fetus that they're carrying, they very often do feel a lot of guilt and a lot of recriminations. And that's not always the case, but I think that does happen quite often. So when there can be a resolution like this, that's wonderful. And conducting sessions like that, that I was sort of making up, experimenting with as I went in my therapy practice, I began paying more and more attention to the soul. And late in the 1970s, around that time that I was doing this work with about five different women, I read the book by Raymond Moody called Life After Life, about the near-death experiences and how he had worked with many, many people who had physically died and had been declared dead, and yet they went on into the next realm and came back again and continued their lives and brought back with them lots of reports, lots of stories about what they had experienced. So that drew my attention again to the soul. And then, moving on in my life, I started doing a lot of traveling to other parts of the world. And at some of those places, like particularly Peru and Egypt, most notably, I would be walking along in one of those locations and really taking it all in, the ancient culture that would have been there before. And suddenly, I'd have the experience of feeling like I was a different person in that environment. And I might be a male or I might be a female, might have very dark skin and black hair, which is very different than the way I am now in this life. But in other words, I was having a spontaneous past life recollection. And I had not heard of that before, but it was just happening. Happened twice in Peru. And then a few months later, I went to Egypt. And I had about five of those spontaneous things happening where I was in a certain location and remembered being there. I mean, remembered with technicolor type memories of the clothing I wore, the skin, the hair that I had, the gender I was, which might have been different than my gender in this life. And most importantly, I was remembering the functioning or the purpose of my work in those particular locations that I visited. And these were sort of like flashbacks, you could say. And they were very vivid and full technicolor. And, you know, I just couldn't help but think, you know, we must really have a whole series of previous lifetimes, past lives, which I had not really believed in or paid any attention to before that. And began to think more and more about, wow, how could I use this somehow in my therapy practice to help people? And then in the early 1980s, I began to realize that there was such a thing as past life regression. Mm-hmm. And I watched a demonstration of that on television, actually. And I thought, you know, I could do that because I'm so accustomed to helping people to get into a really nice, relaxed state. And then these amazing things are happening for the person in that state. And by synchronicity, I met the woman who had founded the Association for Past Life Research and Therapies, which was only, the headquarters were only about 45 minutes drive from my own home in Southern California. And I thought, oh, that sounds like very interesting work that her people are doing. So I went to their conference and was enormously impressed with all the past life therapy, all the scenarios that were coming up for people who were regressed by these professional therapists. And I admired them very much, and I admired the work that they were doing, and realized this is really something extremely helpful. So I signed up for 5.

0: life regression. The home, the territory, maybe the town, and they recognized it when they were there physically in this life. That, oh yeah, that was my home that came out in that regression.
1: Was this happening to a lot of people, Barbara?
0: Well, a lot of people were coming for regressions, but actually finding their own home, usually in another country, sometimes in this country, that was more rare. I know that there were two or three people who were reporting that. And then it turned out that I myself had a regression done on me by one of my colleagues, and I went in that regression to what I consider my most recent previous lifetime, which was in the late 1800s and early 1900s. And I lived in England with a very, very nice man. We had a very wonderful life living in a gracious manor house with quite a bit of property around it, and a horse and very nice carriage, and servants who lived in servant cottages outside of the walls around our garden. And it was so realistic, and I got so many details of that property, that home, as well as many details about the life and my work in that life. And then, so that was 1989. And then in 1996, I happened to be in England that summer investigating crop circles, which I did for many, many years. And that
1: and that's the spot to be in, that's for sure, wasn't it?
0: The heart of the crop circle territory, absolutely. Those were wonderful adventures. So in 1996, I was in a crop circle with a friend. We were down on our hands and knees and studying the way the crops had been bent over and the swollen nodes and certain details of that crop circle. And my attention kept being pulled to looking behind me and at some distance at a particular house that was standing there. I could only see the upper two stories of the house because the rest of that town was in the way. But I kept going back to my crop circle work, and then it was almost like a magnet, it felt like, was pulling me around to look at that house. And finally, about the fifth time I turned around to look at it, I suddenly remembered, oh, that looks like the back of the house that came up in that last lifetime that I had had in the late 1980s, early 1990s. And the same tall brick house with a blue slate roof and all the same kind of windows and shutters that had been on that house. And I mean, I thought, oh my gosh, I've actually found that place that I lived in that past life. How exciting.
1: Hold on for a second, Barbara. We're going to take a break, but we'll be back with more as we talk about the soul.
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8: What's going on, fellow sports fans? It's Andy West. Let's look back on this day in sports history, August 11th. We'll start today way back in 1929, where Babe Ruth becomes the first player to ever reach the lofty 500 home run mark in Major League Baseball. His 500th long ball came at the Cleveland Indians League Park. It was a towering blast that he hammered onto the nearby street in right field. The 500 home run club didn't get another member until 1940 when Jimmy Fox joined the club, and Ruth would go on to hit another 214 home runs, a record that stood until Hank Aaron broke that in 1974. Today in 1984, Carl Lewis duplicates Jesse Owens' 1936 feat by winning his fourth Olympic gold medal as part of the U.S. 4x100-meter relay team in world record time. And sticking with the Olympics, today in 2016, Michael Phelps wins the men's 200-meter individual relay at the Rio de Janeiro Olympics. He becomes the third athlete and first swimmer to win four consecutive Olympic gold medals in one event.
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14: Summer heat remains the big story across much of the country, with above-average temperatures stretching from the West Coast through parts of the Plains and into the East. Forecasters continue to monitor widespread heat and humidity impacting millions nationwide. Across the South and Southeast, scattered afternoon and evening thunderstorms producing heavy rain, frequent lightning, and locally strong wind gusts. Multiple severe weather reports, including damaging winds and isolated hail, were reported across several states. In the Central Plains and Midwest, thunderstorms remain active, with a risk for isolated severe storms capable of producing strong winds and brief tornadoes. A tornado report was recorded in Illinois, along with numerous wind and hail reports across the region. Out west, hot and dry conditions continue, especially across the Southwest, and the wildfire risk remains elevated across portions of the West, especially in the Great Basin, interior Northwest, and parts of California, where persistent heat, dry fuels, and drought conditions continue to increase fire danger. That's your national forecast. I'm Monica Nelson. Yeah.

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1: We'll take your calls next hour with Barbara Lamb as we talk about the soul. 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
1: And welcome back to Coast, George Norrie with you, along with Barbara Lamb. We're going to take calls with Barbara next hour. Barbara, at this point, what have you learned about the soul in terms of what you think it might be?
9: Well, it's not physical, but it is very conscious. And I think it just goes on and on and on through various lifetimes that the soul incarnates in. And in doing all the work that I have done with regressing people who've had extraterrestrial encounters, starting way back in 1991, I've regressed probably 5,000 people at least to those kinds of experiences. And it's come out through that work that the soul of any one person may have had previous lifetimes as an extraterrestrial being. So many of the people I have done regressions with would not have thought of that before, and yet they might be currently in this lifetime having encounters with some of the extraterrestrial beings. And through that work with some of them, many of them actually, it's come out that they were that type of being themselves, maybe a long time ago, maybe many lifetimes ago. And some people have had a whole series of lifetimes as one of the extraterrestrial types. And then in another lifetime after that, they chose to incarnate as yet another extraterrestrial type, and so on down through the ages. And so many of us actually, I have concluded, have been extraterrestrials ourselves in previous lifetimes. That's where that's where the soul decided to incarnate. And through all that work, I have realized that the soul sometimes can incarnate not even into a physical realm like human or extraterrestrial, but the soul can also incarnate into other dimensional realms. So I have realized through all the regression work I've done with experiencers of extraterrestrial contact that sometimes the beings who come seem to be almost transparent, see-through, and sometimes glowing, like glowing with light, and that those beings tend to come, we realize eventually, they have come from other dimensions of reality, not physical dimensions. So this definitely brought my attention to the existence of the other dimensions of reality, which there are many other dimensions, and to the fact that there can be vital, conscious, intelligent, living life in those dimensions as an other dimensional being. So that has been very, very interesting to learn about as well. And those beings are just as intelligent, just as conscious, just as aware, just as able to travel as the regular many species of extraterrestrials. So You see, bit by bit, I have learned more and more about what the soul can do, that the soul can incarnate as a human, and probably most of us have done that mostly in our incarnations. And then the soul can incarnate, actually have a lifetime as a non-physical other dimensional being, or as an extraterrestrial being living in space.
1: Does the soul make up who we are as people?
9: Do you mean as an individual person?
1: Yeah.
9: Yes. Yes, the soul is actually very influential in who we are, because the soul, before incarnating as a human, has gone through kind of a review process of, you know, the various types of things that they've experienced in previous lifetimes and what they've learned and the mistakes that they've made, like really profound mistakes, and the learning that they still need to do. And so they have kind of a review with other souls before coming into this lifetime or any lifetime. And so they kind of take a look at the long, long history they've had as a soul, having had many different kinds of lifetimes. And then they sort of formulate what would be some of the things that they want to come into this lifetime to experience and to work on, to improve on, or to make up for, maybe something that had occurred for them in a previous lifetime. So I have realized that, oh, there might be 6 or 7 or 8, maybe more, different purposes that a person will come in to this life to experience and to work on, to learn from. It's all for growth of the soul. And I think that we don't realize that as we go through our lives. At least I certainly didn't for many, many years. I mean, for many years, I didn't think about a soul at all. I mean, I was just very busy in this life, and I assumed that that's all there was. You know, it was very real, this life. But it's just opened up more and more and more as I have gone on and worked with many people and gotten that perspective from them. So now I think that the soul is eternal. It is an eternal consciousness, an eternal awareness, and that the in-between lives, which the soul is very in and aware of, very conscious in, that is a whole different experience than coming into a physical lifetime, either as a person or as an extraterrestrial. But it's all for growth and development of that soul. And then, allegedly, I have not experienced this, of course, myself, but allegedly that when the soul has learned all that it needs to learn and made up for past errors and mistakes and really balanced things out in the different lifetimes, that it may, in between lives, in that spirit realm, it may be able to go into higher realms of spirit life. It has been described with more very enduring spiritual figures, some of which we have heard about, ascended masters and so forth, and that we can have probably eons of time as one of those really higher beings.
1: But does the soul, Barbara, determine our personality?
9: In various ways, yes, because it decides to come in for certain reasons, as I said, and that it would help to have a particular kind of body to live that life and a particular kind of personality. Now, more and more people whom I am meeting and who are coming for regressions are much more in touch with their own soul than I ever was, and that most people are. So they come in already having a relationship. Some of them will call that relationship with their higher self, their higher knowing. And when I'm regressing somebody, no matter what the focus of the regression is, but in the relaxation part leading into the regression, I will suggest that they are being helped in this regression process by various aspects of themselves, namely by the subconscious part of their mind, for one part, and also by their own higher self, their higher knowing, their soul wisdom. And they're also being helped by their own spirit guides, which some people are aware of having and some people are not. And I assure them that even if they're not aware of their own spirit guides, they do have them and are being helped by them. So there are various aspects of us that help us to get into that state of knowing whatever it is we want to find out in the regression. And the soul is very, very much part of that. So we don't realize that, I think, most of us, as we're living our lives, that we have a soul that's very aware of us and this higher self and the spirit guides. We just go through life experiencing what we experience and thinking about things, but not being aware of the more enormous picture that there is of us, you know, going on through life.
1: Now, so what determines what a walk-in is then?
9: Oh, a walk-in, yes. Well, thank you for asking that. A walk-in is a soul that has been living in maybe a non-physical realm, an other dimensional realm, or perhaps just in the regular spirit realm that most of us go to after most of our deaths. And or this walk-in soul might be living in an extraterrestrial realm as an extraterrestrial. But in any case, wherever that soul is starting out, that soul wants to come to Earth and be really helpful to humanity, particularly to raise the consciousness, the awareness of as much of humanity as they can. And instead of doing the usual reincarnation process where they get conceived and develop as an embryo and then a fetus in the mother's womb and go through that whole process and then birth here and then living through babyhood and toddlerhood and childhood and teenage years and into adult life until finally they can really do the work with other people that they came here to do. So they take a shortcut, we could say. And that means that this walk-in soul in another place in existence looks around and finds the soul of a person living here on Earth of any age, but typically it's the soul of a person who might be in his or her 30s or 40s or so. In other words, already grown up. And those two souls communicate and make an agreement that at a particular time and place, the incoming soul will come near to that person whose soul has agreed to leave, and they make a soul exchange. The walk-in comes in and takes up life in the body and the life circumstances of that original person. And the original person leaves that body at the same time and goes on into the spirit realm, where that spirit is just fine, really taken care of. And so you can imagine that from the point of view of a walk-in, coming from a whole different realm, a different type of life and a different life form, to suddenly wake up one morning and realize that it's here in a human body, and the life circumstances of that particular human body. So the human body often has a husband and often has children being raised. And so the walk-in inherits that. The walk-in looks like the original person because the walk-in is in the body.
1: Hold on for a second, Barbara. We're at a break, but we're going to come back and take calls with you in a moment on Coast to Coast AM.
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3: Lisa Sky Hain loved working with people.
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14: Is set in South Carolina. I'm Lisa Lacerra, Fox News. It will be Senator Darlene Graham and Congressman Ralph Norman in the Republican Senate primary runoff later this month. Graham gained the most votes.
15: There's a big distinction between myself and Ralph Norman. I'm a conservative. I have conservative values. I'm willing to work hard for the people. I'm willing to earn their votes. And, we'll see other differences as the weeks go on.
14: Graham is the sister of the late Senator Lindsey Graham. She was appointed to finish the rest of her brother's term after he died suddenly last month and has been endorsed by President Trump. Ralph Norman is currently a congressman. He says he wants to know more about Graham's political beliefs.
16: Where does she stand on pro-life? Where does she stand on the death penalty? Where will she stand on spending? So we'll get into the debate, which I welcome the debate. My record is an open book. You know what I've done.
14: The primary runoff is set for August 25th. In Wisconsin, Francesca Hung is hoping to be the first Democratic socialist to win the governor's race, but she first has to make it through the primary. She did not get the endorsement of current governor, Democrat Tony Evers. In Connecticut, centrist Democratic Governor Ned Lamont has fended off a primary challenge from progressive state Rep. Josh Elliott. President Trump says he slipped away from Air Force One on a trip to Turkey last month because the Secret Service and military were concerned about a threat.
17: They wanted me to go in a different flight, a different plane, equal safety, but they wanted me to do it, so I do it. I do what they say.
14: The president with the comments to reporters after returning from a trip to Ohio. The Washington Post first reported the president slipped away to the Air Force jet in an airport catering container, while the other jet, filled with White House officials, security, and reporters, left Turkey essentially as a decoy in case Iran made good on their threats. America's listening to Fox News.
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8: There was a murder in Central Ohio that many people still don't want to talk about. The man who committed that crime once sat on death row, but now he's on the run. His name is Lester Eubanks. Lester didn't tunnel out of prison or scale a stone wall. On a December morning in 1973, he and a small group of inmates were granted permission to walk outside prison walls. His handcuffs were taken off. He changed into civilian clothing, and he and three others were driven to a local mall. They were told they could wander the stores and were asked to return to a designated meeting spot. Hours later, all the inmates came back, except Lester Eubanks, and he hasn't been seen since.
21: He had a full plan. The guy had a plan.
22: I was just astounded that this could actually happen.
8: There were many years when it seemed like no one was even looking for Lester. But recently, his whereabouts have become the focus of the U.S. Marshals Service, the federal agents who track fugitives. The case is testing the marshals.
23: Those nine lives are running out, and we're going to catch up with Lester.
8: And is being urged on by those hurt most by Lester's crime.
24: He's had enough free time. He confessed to the crime, and his time is up.
8: I'm Sunny Hostin with ABC News. Over the past year, a team from the ABC News investigative unit joined the search for Lester Eubanks. They uncovered new leads, possible sightings, and at every turn found resistance from those who want Lester Eubanks to be forgotten. What they've uncovered is a case that's about more than murder. It's about family loyalty, a life on the run, and a first-hand look at how the U.S. Marshals are trying to solve one of the oldest fugitive cases in American history. Now, they may be closer than ever. From ABC News.
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1: We're talking about the soul with Barbara Lamb, and we'll be back in a moment on Coast to Coast AM and take your calls as well right here on Coast to Coast. 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
1: And welcome back, George Norrie, along with Barbara Lamb. Barbara's website is her name, BarbaraLambRegression.com, linked up at CoastToCoastAM.com. Barbara, can a human body exist without a soul, or must it have a soul?
6: I think it must have a soul, and because that's where it actually comes from, that soul which just continues on, you know, year after year, century after century, probably to eternity. So we hear about cloning going on these days, and I'm not sure about the clones, whether they have a soul, but every regular living person does have a soul. And so does every extraterrestrial being, I have been finding out. Each one of them, no matter how different they might seem to be from us, they too have ongoing, continuing souls. So I'd like to say a little bit more, George, about the walk-ins.
1: All right, and then we'll take calls. Go ahead.
6: Okay, good. So the walk-ins are basically here to help humanity. That's the big thing. And so after they get used to being in the body that they've entered into, and after they've healed up anything that might have been going wrong in that body, then they find their way to be more public in terms of holding conferences and lectures and webinars and podcasts and all kinds of different ways that we have available to us now to be able to speak to people and bring a higher consciousness perspective to other people. And they also are a good liaison between people and many of the extraterrestrial beings that probably most humans have not been personally aware of, even though many, many people do have contacts with them. But so that's one of the educational things that the walk-ins do, to inform people about life in space, life in the galaxy. And of course, they very often bring with them special abilities, like a whole range of psychic abilities. And they have the ability to do telepathy. They have the ability to do healing of other people. And basically, they're here just to give to others everything that they can give that's really of good. So it's, I think, a wonderful thing that we have some of those walk-ins with us, living among us, looking perfectly human, of course, because they have inhabited a human body. And so they seem like regular, normal people, and yet they have this higher calling, shall we say, to be helpful and to expand our awareness, expand our consciousness, and even in many cases to really improve a particular person's life with healing and various other kinds of readings and so forth that they can do with their special abilities.
1: Well, what happens to the original soul, Barbara, that the walk-in comes into? Then you can't have two souls in a body, can you?
6: No. So the soul of the human person who's had the incoming walk-in soul, the original person's soul just leaves the body and goes into the spirit realm that we all go into after we physically die. So that soul is very welcomed there and wonderfully taken care of, and lives in that spirit realm as long as he or she wants to, and then, you know, would be able to incarnate again when desired.
1: Well, what happens if the walk-in walks out again? Then what?
6: Well, the walk-in doesn't walk out again. Sometimes another soul can come in, another walk-in, and so there might be two walk-ins in one person, but they make choices about that so that they would be very compatible soul. They'd all be working for the same kinds of goodness and helpfulness. It's not a conflicting situation. So I want people to understand that it's not like a soul is possessing another person. It's done by totally mutual agreement, and the soul of the original human is delighted to go on into greener pastures, shall we say, into the spirit realm, and because they've sort of not wanted to be here anymore anyway, and they weren't going to commit suicide, but some of them, the original people, they just really don't want to be here anymore. And sometimes that's because they have various physical problems that are really bogging them down, and they just don't seem to be able to get help with those physical problems. Or it might be life circumstances that are just not working for that person. It could be a number of reasons why they don't want to be here anymore. So for that soul of the original person, it's really a gift, a godsend. And they readily agree, yes, you can have my body and my life, and I'll go on to other realms and be much better off there.
1: Does the human change its personality when the new walk-in comes in?
6: Oh, absolutely. Yes, because the interests are so different of the new one coming in and the work that they want to do, the help they want to give. So if there's a spouse of the original person or children, and of course the original whole family that person grew up with, they notice that the person looks the same, but acts and sounds just completely different. So it's quite baffling. And when I first got into this work back in the very early 1990s, it was because a couple, a husband, wife, middle age, came to me at a conference, a UFO conference, actually. And they knew I was a therapist, and they came to me and said, "We are so confused because our 26-year-old daughter just suddenly, overnight, seemed to change. And she's so different now. She used to be very materially oriented and wanted to earn a lot of money and wanted to move to the big city." They were living in Colorado, more out in the country. And she said that this daughter wanted to move into the big city, probably New York City, and earn a lot of money and have a fancy car and rise up a corporate ladder. And it was very passionate about that. But then suddenly, one morning at breakfast, she looked the same. The walk-in situation had happened. And she started talking really differently, like wanting to find a place, a facility to rent or to buy, which would have a meeting room in the back of it. She wanted to form a metaphysical bookstore and then have this lecture room in the back where she could give lectures about spirituality and all kinds of other things, even about extraterrestrials, because she had come from the extraterrestrial realm herself. And a couple of years later, I went back to that same conference, and the two parents and the walk-in daughter were there, and I regressed her again. And indeed, she had made that complete adjustment, that total change, and had formed a metaphysical bookstore with a lecture room in back and was giving classes and lectures to interested people and was doing the work that she had come here to do, to educate people about these things. So that was the first case that I worked with. And since then, since the early 1990s, I've had quite a few other people. They'll come once in a while, unbeknownst to each other, who have been walk-ins. Sometimes they've already known that they were a walk-in by the time they come to me. And sometimes they find out by doing a regression with me that's why things suddenly seem so different for them, that here they were on Earth in a human body living a life. One of those people, walk-in people, found that after coming here and doing that soul exchange and living in a human body, that she, the newcomer, was allergic to just about everything, to almost every food and every kind of plant life and grasses and trees and flowers and plants and so forth. I mean, the poor dear, it was, you know, really difficult to make that adjustment. So we went back in the regression to the source of all of those allergies that she just suddenly seemed to have, and found out, oh, okay, that's because she had come into the human body she had made the exchange with and had come from a very, very different environment where there were not any of the grasses and plants and mm-hmm. foods and so forth that she was allergic to. And since she found out about her being a walk-in, amazingly, the allergies just stopped.
1: They just went away. Let's take some calls for you. They're lining up. Aaron in Fountain Valley, California. Get us started, Aaron.
7: Hey, George, can you hear me well?
1: Yep.
7: Oh, hey, Barbara Lamb, and thanks, George, for accepting my call.
1: Sure.
7: How do I get regressed? I've had the Pleiadian experience appearing by telepathic demand for me to come out and view them. My family, they said, disappearing afterwards. For in 2012, we humanoids will care for you. And this was in 2005. How can I be regressed, if possible, even so that there may have been some not so pleasant earlier experiences blocked out? Thank you.
1: How does he find a hypnotherapist?
6: Okay, well, the best way to get to me for that kind of work, and I'd be very pleased to help you with that, the best way is to go to my website, BarbaraLambRegression.com, and there's on that website quite a number of different features, and some podcasts too, and there's a page where you can write a little message, like writing an email to me, and send it off through that website, and I will receive the email, and I will correspond with you, and we will actually end up

0: gather and spat out. Where does a person's heart and soul enter into the conversation?
1: And good question.
0: He became so disturbed. He's shuffling his papers as he says, "Oh, we don't get into that. We don't get into that in AI." That was the end of all I needed to hear, and I never went back to the rest of the session because I know AI cannot take over me because I have a soul and a heart.
1: You do. You do. We all do. And that's wonderful that you're aware of that and that you really treasure those aspects of you because they're very wonderfully important. Yeah. So I don't know about AI and, but I don't think it will ever completely, take over humans. I certainly hope not. I think we humans are, very special beings. And many of the extraterrestrial beings think that we are very special also. So we want to hold on to that humanity and our souls, of course, and our hearts, like you want to. Yeah, so it's sort of an open question, I think, about AI and what that's really going to amount to in our human lives.
2: Barbara, does any of this scare you?
1: No, it doesn't really. It was a surprise to learn about this, but somehow I had that kind of openness to say, oh, okay, that's another aspect of reality that I just had not known of previously. I certainly didn't grow up with any awareness of any of this, except that I always had a sense, ever since being very, very young, that there was more to reality than we knew, than we could see and touch and feel. What I was really sensing is that there were other dimensions, but I didn't, as a very young child, know about that or even know those words. So it's been for me a gradual coming to know. One thing sort of led to another and to another and to another. And now there is so much more to reality from my point of view than I had ever dared to think, including many, many other dimensions of reality. And that we, as souls, continuing on from lifetime to lifetime, can be in another dimension for a lifetime, and maybe even in another different dimension for another lifetime, or as an extraterrestrial on another planet or a spaceship, and then perhaps back on Earth again.
2: We'll come back with final questions for Barbara Lamb in just a moment on Coast to Coast AM.
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1: Back with Final Calls with Barbara Lamb in just a moment on Coast to Coast. 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That's interesting, isn't it? And then Bonnie Buckner joins us to talk about dreams right here on Coast to Coast. Beyond Belief, that's one of our other television shows, isn't it, Tom?
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1: And welcome back to Coast, George Norrie with you, Barbara Lamb with us, and again, her website is linked up at coasttocoastam.com, and if you want to work on a session, you go to her website. Let's go to Ruth in Maryland to get us started. Ruthie, go ahead.
8: Hi, George and Barbara. Thank you for taking my call, and Barbara, they talk a lot on Coast about haunted objects, like Kennedy, the Gethal Kennedy, and Robert. And I was just wondering, can a soul actually reincarnate into an object? And thank you.
9: As far as I know, that's a very interesting question, by the way. As far as I know, the soul does not incarnate into an object. I know that there are some instances where the object, particularly a doll, will seem to be conscious and alive, but as far as I know, a soul has not really incarnated. Now, maybe a soul might visit from time to time, or briefly might visit that object and seem to be living in it, but I don't think that is a real permanent condition. But very interesting question.
1: What about demons, Barbara? What about the demons? I think they might be able to enter these objects.
9: Well, they might be able to. That's not part of the work that I have been coming across. So I don't know. But I do think that there really are various energies. Some energies we would consider good and enlightening. Healing, revealing too in a very favorable way. And then there are some energies that are more negative, more what we would call darker. I think all of that does exist.
1: Let's go to Mark in California, west of the Rockies. Hey, Mark, go ahead.
10: Hey, George, Barbara. Barbara, have you ever heard of a Jesus key?
9: A Jesus
1: key? Jesus key. What is that, Mark?
9: No, I do not have familiarity with that.
10: Jesus represents the lion tribe of Judea, and it's in the shape of a lion, and it's in the rampart position, and it's standing on a ball spear, and it's holding a scepter and the other three paws, and there's nine symbols on it.
9: Huh.
10: Symbol for stealth, a square, which is the four corners of the earth and the four cardinal directions on a compass, as a crescent moon horns up, which represents sin, and then it has a capital lambda, which would be a visual for 11. Then on the other side has three rectangles, another a lambda 11, and a sideways S, which represents a name or savior. And the three rectangles would be the three crosses of the crucifixion.
1: Where is the key, Mark? Where is it?
10: I have it.
1: Oh, you have it.
10: I sent a photo. You and Tom, thanks to Donna.
1: Okay, we'll
10: give
1: look
10: me
1: for
10: your
1: that.
10: Address.
1: We'll look for that. All right, but objects are interesting, Barbara.
9: Oh, they are. There's so much interesting stuff going on that that many of us have not been aware of before. And I would like to just also mention that not only are the walk-ins here with us for total good and helpfulness, but also we have many, many people whom we refer to as starseed people and even star kids, starseed kids who are here as humans, living a full human life, being born here, and who are here to really help raise the consciousness and the spirituality of humanity. And we also have ET human hybrids, we have many of those living on the ships, but we also have many of them living here fully as human beings and looking like human beings, having been born here, although the embryo or the fetus had been hybridized, beings adding some of their genetics to them. But those hybrids have been born here and live their full lives here, again, to help raise the consciousness of humanity, to help to get us all onto a more positive path in life. There are so many negative things going on and so many power grabs going on in the world. So I personally think that we are very fortunate to have the walk-ins and the starseed people and the hybrids living with us. And they blend in perfectly because they look and are human. They just have these other aspects with them. So it's good news. And I think it's helpful for people to know that, too, that it's not just greed and power grabs and warmongering and all the kinds of things that we might strongly object to. Those things are going on. And there also is a big force for good here in the earth among people that are living with us. And I think this is a very hopeful, positive thing.
1: All right, let's go to Taylor in Burlington, Iowa. Hi, Taylor.
11: Good morning. How are you guys doing?
1: Everybody's good.
11: Hi. I'll try to make this short, gosh, since this is the last hour. But Barbara, what got you into working with the soul and all these... Oh, what's that? I can't remember the word, but...
1: Walk-ins.
11: Walk-ins.
9: Oh, right. Well, in terms of working with the soul, I think that really began in my psychotherapy practice when people came, about five different women over a period of time, separate from each other, that they came feeling very unresolved and very guilty about having aborted a fetus earlier in their lives, and that I got them talking with the soul. By that time, and this was in the 1970s, I finally had a conviction that, oh, you know, we really do have a soul. In fact, we are a soul that occasionally incarnates for a number of years. And when we began to communicate, the woman and I would communicate with the soul when the woman was in a nice state of deep relaxation, which turns out to be hypnosis, that a whole enlightening conversation would happen between her and that soul of the one she had aborted. So that really brought my attention to it. And then Raymond Moody's book, Life After Life, brought even more attention to it. And since then, it's that interest has been stimulated in another way. And of course, every time we do a past life regression, that is an indication that the soul lived another lifetime in another place, sometimes a totally different culture or the person having been a different race. And then that person dies in that regression, dies in that past life and goes on into the soul realm. And eventually, after some years, decides to reincarnate again, maybe in a whole different set of circumstances than the original one. So I just began to be more and more aware that we are this ongoing, continuing soul. I think most of us probably don't think of ourselves that way. In my own case, I just thought I was the person I was, and that was it. You know, until I started really getting into all of this work. And as time has gone on, I'm just more and more convinced that that is what we are, a non-physical soul, but very conscious, very aware, very intelligent, and that we do sometimes choose to come into a lifetime as a human, or in some cases as another kind of being, an extraterrestrial being in another part of the universe.
1: Let's go to John in Wisconsin now. John, go ahead.
12: Hello, George. Hello, Barbara.
1: Hey, John.
12: Foremost, Barbara, you have a very comforting, calm voice. I imagine you're a wonderful therapist.
9: I have a brief comment and a question.
12: You're welcome. I have a brief comment and a question, please. A good friend of mine, she died several years ago, did not believe she had a soul, did not believe there are souls, and she did not believe in any type of afterlife. She was an extremely successful businesswoman, but the soul part of her life was very hollow. Here's my question, Barbara. Once we leave this earth, do you believe someone like my friend who totally rejected her soul on earth can obtain a walk-in soul in eternal life? Thank you, and George, thank you for taking my call.
9: Well, when that person dies, she will be in a whole different realm, a non-physical realm, the spirit realm. Some people call it heaven. And I don't believe that in that state of being, in the afterlife, that she could do a soul exchange. I think she would have to be here in human life with a human body and a human life going on in order to do that soul exchange of a walk-in coming in. Does that answer your question?
1: He moved on. Okay, let's go to Linda in Virginia. Go ahead, Linda.
13: Hi there. Thank you for taking my call.
1: Sure.
13: I once knew a man who contacted souls. He contacted souls of the living, the so-called dead, and the unborn. He knew a woman who was pregnant, a healthy woman who was pregnant with her second child. She was following all the doctor's orders, but the baby wasn't growing. The doctors had no idea why. So he contacted the soul of the little girl growing in her body and learned that the family had a problem child, a little boy who was causing all kinds of problems, and she was afraid that if she would be born in his family, he would mistreat her. So they talked to the little boy and said, your little sister, growing inside your mom's body, is afraid you won't be nice to her if she's born in his body. So they worked with him and got him to change his attitude. The little girl started to grow. She had a normal birth. And they got together fine, thanks to the way that he was able to do this. Now, this man has passed on himself now, but he did this when he was living on this earth in a body. He helped people in that way when the doctors could not.
9: That's wonderful. I'm very happy to hear that. And yes, it these kinds of processes of, you know, kind of getting into what the influences are and so forth, like the child who was already born and could be mean, that's very, very important. And I think it's very true that this can be extremely helpful. Thank you for sharing that.
1: Where do people get your book, Cosmic Convergence?
9: Yes, about walk-ins and starseeds and hybrids. Sheila Seppi, co-author. They can get that on my website, BarbaraLamRegression.com. I actually have 5 books that I have co-authored, and they are all for sale on that. Very easy way to get it. And you also get a signed copy, which you don't get if you order through Amazon. So I invite people to do that if they would like to.
1: How long does it take to regress somebody?
9: Well, my regression sessions from beginning to end are usually at least 3 hours long, sometimes longer, up to 4 hours long. So when a new person comes to me, whether it's online or in person in San Diego, where I am, we usually talk for quite a while, maybe 45 minutes or an hour first, about what the person is wondering about, and quite a bit about the life of that person and different experiences the person has had. And then we choose what we're going to focus on for the regression, what the person really wants to find out about. And sometimes there are one or two or three or even more questions that the person wants to find out about. And then we do the relaxation process. And
1: well, I look forward to seeing you at one of our upcoming events. Barbara Lamb with us. For Dan Galante, Tom Danheiser, Sue Trikas, Lex Lonehood, Sean Lattis-Sore, Alec Fernandez, Tim Banal, George Knapp, and Richard Serrett, I'm George Norrie, somewhere out there on Coast to Coast AM. We'll see you on our next edition. Until then, be safe, everyone.

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8: Christmas Day is going to be a sports feast again this year. Five NBA games, including a finals rematch between the Knicks and Spurs, and LeBron returning to Los Angeles with his Sixers to meet the Lakers. There are also three NFL games. Following his 30-day jail sentence for violating the terms of his probation, stemming from a car crash that left multiple people injured 2 years ago, Kansas City Chiefs wide receiver Rashee Rice discussed his time behind bars.
9: I learned an experience, a reality check, and don't focus on the past, focus on what's going on now.
8: As to how he is right now.
9: I'm doing good mentally. I got the right group of guys around me, good agents, good coaches, small circle on anybody else outside that's not a part of the football team, just keeping my head straight and also keeping me in a positive attitude.
8: Rice is entering the final year of his rookie contract. CBS Sports says Ross Tucker will be in the number two booth with Ian Eagle as J.J. Watt gets moved up to the top crew with Jim Nance during Tony Romo's leave of absence. That's sports. I'm Frank Aaron.
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10: Advances. I'm Sue Guzman, Fox News. Senator Darlene Graham has now advanced to a runoff election in South Carolina. Senator Graham extending a thank you tonight to President Trump.
11: I want to thank President Trump, his steadfast support, and his complete and total endorsement means so much to me. He knows that I will stand with him and fight for his agenda.
10: She will face Congressman Ralph Norman in a runoff, who is questioning Graham's lack of political experience.
12: Where does she stand on pro-life? Where does she stand on the death penalty? Where will she stand on spending? So we'll get into the debate, which I welcome the debate. My record is an open book. You know what I've done.
10: The runoff schedule for August 25th. Polls are closed in Wisconsin. Voters may soon know if Francesca Hong will be the latest progressive Democrat to secure a primary win. Fox's Alexandria Hoff.
13: The outcome of tonight's primary, this will truly shape how the Democratic Party at large engages with voters, because a Francesca Hong victory will mean that the DSA's influence on the party has been cemented. Hong cast her ballot in Madison, Wisconsin earlier today. She's a Democratic Socialist member of the state assembly and a former chef who has found that Democrats in at least her areas where she's popular, they truly have an appetite for taking a sharp left turn. But in the past 2 weeks, she's also embarked on this balancing act, trying to soothe concerns from other state Democrats over her electability in November. She's walked back some of those outlandish past statements we've heard about, you know, defunding the police, abolishing prisons, the Senate, and Thanksgiving, saying she's evolved on those.
10: Representative Tom Tiffany won on the Republican side. And Connecticut Governor Ned Lamont defeated a state representative, Josh Elliott, as he seeks a third term of, he got his third term of office. And in Minnesota, Amy Klobuchar won the Democratic nod for governor of Minnesota. And Minnesota House Speaker Lisa DeMuth won Republican Minnesota's governor's primary. 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
10: Russia has freed an American believed to have been held in an abusive prison for many years. Here's Fox's Jared Halpern with more.
15: Marine veteran Robert Gilman is returning to U.S. soil after 4 years in a Russian prison. Advocates for his release have warned Gilman is gravely ill and was near death. The 32-year-old American teacher was arrested in 2022 and convicted of beating a police officer and later convicted of assaulting a prison official. His sentence was extended to 10 years. Officials say Gilman has been in a disassociative stupor for 47 days after suffering abuse in prison and was moved to a civilian hospital and hooked up to a feeding tube before his release. Gilman was one of 8 Americans believed to remain in Russian custody. At the White House, Jared Halpern, Fox News.
10: We are learning about the cloak and dagger techniques used by the Secret Service to try to fool Iran into thinking President Trump was returning from last month's NATO summit in Turkey aboard Air Force One. The plane took off without him in case of a feared Iranian attack.
13: The Washington Post reporting that despite President Trump climbing up and boarding onto the Air Force One jumbo jet, he didn't actually take that plane. The report says that minutes later, the president was shuttled away in an airport catering truck. The president was taken to a smaller plane, an Air Force C-32A. Members of the press and other staffers from the White House were still on that Air Force One plane. White House communications director reacting to this story this week, saying, as the president has said recently, there are many enemies of America who have their sights on him. We use every tool at our disposal to address those threats.
10: Fox's Alex Hogan at the White House. Alabama, Oklahoma, and Tennessee planning to execute inmates on Thursday. This marks the first time in nearly 16 years that three people are scheduled for execution on the same day in the United States. I'm Sue Guzman. This is Fox News.
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18: Forward to getting to the truth, because for the first time, we have the U.S. government admitting that there's something to this. Really admitting there's something to this. And that's the big step for all of us.

0: from the heartland of America and the gateway to the West. Good morning, good evening, wherever you may be, across the nation, around the world. I'm George Norrie. This is Coast to Coast AM. Later tonight, dreams and what they mean. Here's what's happening. Emergency responders are racing to find survivors after that magnitude 7.4 earthquake struck the country of Colombia, killing more than 200 people already. The government has declared a national disaster, and world leaders have offered assistance. What a mess. Iran demanded reparations from us to compensate for damage sustained during this year's conflict. While President Donald Trump rejected Iran's request on social media, issuing his own demands that Iran compensate the world and the region for its funding of terrorism. The Pentagon is racing to purchase more missiles after the war with Iran and other conflicts have significantly depleted stockpiles, while Iran cemented its leadership with the appointment of six fresh generals as Iran signaled it is ready for a prolonged confrontation with the U.S. With more on what's going on, here's Tom Danheiser. Tom?
1: George, still all so confusing. Pakistan's Defense Minister Kawad Asif said on Tuesday that the U.S. and Iran are close to some sort of an arrangement and that things are shaping up again in favor of a peace deal and arrangement. U.S. President Donald Trump told reporters Monday on the U.S. controls the Strait of Hormuz and insists Iran's economy is suffering due to the war. Mr. Trump also mirrored Tehran's demands for compensation for the damage caused by the conflict. Yemen has accused Iran-backed Houthis of killing six people in a double-tap strike on a commercial vessel in the Bab al-Mandeb Strait. Elsewhere, a UK Maritime Monitor reporter said an incident involving a container ship and military forces in the Gulf of Oman, while the U.S. military said it had fired Hellfire missiles at a Panama-flagged vessel sailing toward an Iranian port. U.S. officials have warned that the continued shutdown of the Strait of Hormuz could lead to a higher prices in oil and gas, and global oil prices rose today as the U.S. and Iran set stringent conditions on each other with the opening of the waterway. Meanwhile, President Donald Trump covertly flew out of Turkey last month on a smaller aircraft after feigning his departure on Air Force One, part of an elaborate refuse after U.S. intelligence detected a credible plot to fire a missile at Air Force One. We'll watch this out, George.
0: All right. Thank you, Tom. Dr. John Curtis, onlinecolumnist.com with us here. John, it seems like Iran doesn't want this to end. What are your thoughts?
2: Well, I think it's time for a reality check, George. The U.S. strategy in Iran on this war has been an abysmal failure. And, you know they tried the carrot and the stick. I mean, Trump has been simultaneously threatening, you know, to destroy the entire civilization and then backing off and letting, you know, these low-end, diplomatic efforts that really no one really knows the connection that they have, if anything, to Iran, other than just, you know, making Pakistan and Qatar happy. But the sustainability of the U.S. action in Iran is not sustainable. We cannot run two carrier task groups and burn through the amount of munitions and that they've done over the last 6 months without creating a deficit for other potential military operations, the U.S., emerging threats and the like that can happen. I think what has happened in Iran is that they're using, cheap terrorist tactics with the drones and the, cheaply, crudely made missiles, to keep this thing going. And Trump is at a stage now where he doesn't have very many good options left. And really the only option, George, is to cut and run, to get out of this war, because there's no end in sight to it. And, unless, barring some miraculous diplomatic event that hasn't taken place over the last several months. We all know that. So I think the sustainability of, you know, two carrier task forces has literally depleted the military to the point where it needs to find a completely different approach, and maybe renewing sanctions again. But I think the military strategy is a failure, and I think the European Union knows that better than anybody, because not one finger has been lifted in the EU to help the United States take control of that, you know, the Strait of Hormuz. And the reason for that is that it's run by a very entrenched terror group called the IRGC. And the IRGC now, George, controls the Mullah government in Iran. So there's no way out of this. The Europeans know it. The you know, anybody, you know, who's the military expert knows it. And there's no good options left other than finding a face-saving way out. I don't think there is a face-saving way out, to tell you the truth. I think the only way out is to, you know, is humiliation and another bad example of military strategy, planning, and logistics, and the country is paying for it right now, especially with these escalating oil prices. And what Trump has done is basically turn the worldwide oil prices over to the Iranians, and it's creating massive havoc and increased prices all over the world, not just in the United States, but people are going to suffer for quite a while until Trump decides it's time to cut and run.
0: All right, thank you, John, but we can't let them get nukes, that's for sure. Toyota issued a major recall for over 500,000 Camrys in the U.S., approximately 655,000 globally, covering model years 2025 and 2026 Camry hybrids. A software glitch can cause the 7-inch instrument cluster display to stay blank at startup, deactivating the speedometer, turn signals, hazard lights, and warning buzzers. And nearly 30,000 pounds of imported raw beef from South America have been recalled in two states over the failure to reinspect the product after arriving in the U.S. What a mess. Let's check in with economic expert Catherine Fitz. Catherine, is there a quality control issue here? We're hearing about recalls. What a mess. What's going on?
3: Well, the first one I'm suspicious of, because whenever they go after Toyota, it tends to be economic warfare, not real quality. Toyota is by far and away one of the most outstanding quality. I don't know if you've ever had a Toyota, George, but Toyota's number one in terms of quality. The Argentina beef story is more interesting, because if you look at the Argentina beef system, which is extraordinary, it is already FSIS certified. So if it's inspected at the origin, which this beef was, you know, it should be up to standard. Now, what is interesting is if you look at 2025, the CDC estimates that 75,000 people were hospitalized for food-related diseases and 1,400 died from food-related. On this Argentine beef story, we have not one complaint of anybody getting sick or anybody dying. And again, remember, at origin, it was FSIS expected. What we know are two things. One is that during the last round of cuts in the federal government, about 9% of the inspectors were cut. And so you have very few inspectors covering the whole country at the port of entry. So it could be a paperwork thing because of things running thin. But the other thing is, if you look at the Argentine currency, it's down 99% over the last 10 years. Extraordinary drop. And there's a plunder game going on in Argentina. We saw some of the tech brothers moving in and buying properties. And there's a real effort to accumulate land by some of the worst plunder players in the country, or in the world. So my question is, you know, is this a real concern with food quality, or is this, you know, because I would say those resources would be better off figuring out what killed 1,400 Americans last year, you know, and make sure it doesn't happen this year. Or is this just an effort to, you know, sort of get more control in Argentina? I don't know. We don't know. But I think if you look at the amount of money pouring into surveillance equipment in the United States, everybody knows where everything is. You know what I mean?
0: And they sure
3: and
0: do. Yeah.
3: So maybe we ought to spend less time surveilling Americans and more time making sure our food is quality and nobody's dying in the hospital from food poisoning.
0: All right. Thank you. Catherine's latest book, Protecting Your Assets, just came out. Thank you, Catherine. The only total solar eclipse of this year will have people looking at the skies as darkness falls on its path across parts of Northern Hemisphere tomorrow. First, if you've never had the opportunity to see a solar eclipse, what you are watching is the moon passing in front of the sun. It occurs somewhere on Earth about every 18 months, but in one particular spot on the globe, they could happen hundreds of years apart. It's supposed to start tomorrow at 1 p.m. Eastern time. Should be great to watch. In a moment, Christopher LaPrat joins us. We're going to be talking about unseen influences from past lives and how they affect us right here on Coast to Coast AM.
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0: And welcome back to Coast, George Norrie with you, Christopher LaPrath with us, holds a master's degree in human dynamics and has spent more than 2 decades exploring consciousness and the human potential. He was raised in a haunted house in northern Idaho and learned very early on that reality is often more than it appears. Christopher, welcome to the program.
10: Thanks so much, George. It's great, great to be here.
0: What was it like? What was it like for you being raised in a haunted house?
10: It was scary. It was in northern Idaho, George. And we moved into this house when I was about 6 years old. I started first grade in that house, and how we ended up in this house is my mom was a small town in northern Idaho, and she had the only beauty salon in town. And so my dad had a horrible, horrible temper, and he would chase us down the streets sometimes at night with shotguns or axes.
11: Oh my God.
10: And she was very embarrassed and was worried about what the neighbors thought. So, and I understood, I understood, you know, because she was the main breadwinner for the home. And, but she didn't want the neighbors to know what was happening in the family because the whole town gossiped and it all took place in her beauty shop. So it really was affecting her business. So she moved us out of town, 15 miles out into the woods. And the house was definitely haunted. We heard poundings on the door. It sounded like the walls were going to come in. Footsteps were constantly pacing on the upstairs back and forth. It sounded like a 400 or 500 pound man trying to walk across the upstairs. You know, we heard like horses in the basement. And it was just, I wrote the book I wrote, it's called Trestle Creek, Things the Dead Fear. Yes, it's about the dead, but it's also about the living and how they get stuck in a pattern. Like my mom had been married to my dad for 35 years and did not know how to get out of it. And so there's many people alive today that are really kind of dead inside, George. And so that's my passion, is to breathe some life back into people with these heavy energies that can be on them.
0: How long did you stay, Christopher, in this haunted house?
10: We were there. I had to condense it for the book, of course. But we were there about 4 years.
0: 4 years too long, I bet, right?
10: Yeah, it was absolutely. But, you know, we didn't have the term cognitive dissonance back then. Right. You know, where you try to make things right. But we were trying to make things right. But after a while, you could only blame the water pipes so much because of the pounding, right? Because then I began to really see things. And the odd thing was, is my whole family heard all of this. But I was the one that actually saw things. But when I went to tell my parents or my brothers and sisters, they said, oh, no, that's just your imagination. So it wasn't until toward the end of the book, I hope I'm not giving away too much, but my mom was in, the way I tell the story is, it's like she lived in a 150,000 square foot home on the river Denial.
0: Right.
10: You know, she was just denying everything and trying to explain it, you know, but she didn't really have the doorknobs. She didn't have the experience. She didn't have the neural connections in the brain to experience or to explain the supernatural, right?

0: that's when she looked at me. I'll never forget the look on her face. She's like, oh my gosh, he is actually seeing these things. And it gave her hope to divorce my father, because she knew her father now was actually there guiding her and helping her.
1: She finally started to believe your visions, right?
0: She did. She really did. And it broadens our reality. And that's, I think that's my passion, is what I do, is helping people get out of this constriction, this constrained thought of what they believe reality is. You know, your new show, Werner Heisenberg said, he's the founder of quantum physics. Strange Universe. Yep. So Werner Heisenberg said, the universe is stranger than we can think. That's why I think it's a great show, you know, for you calling it Strange Universe.
1: Yeah.
0: And helping people understand that reality is just much, much bigger than we can ever, ever imagine.
1: You talk a lot about seeing the unseen. Now, what exactly does that mean?
0: So it's seeing what is operating underneath the story that someone consciously tells about their life. And I know that personally, because we had in my family this cognitive dissonance to try to make things right or explain things away, but we could actually never look at the operating system that was underneath that story. So I may see now like inherited family patterns, belief systems, past life experiences, projections, you know, from family or society, or energies that don't necessarily even belong to the people that I'm having a session with.
1: Stay with us, Christopher. We're going to take a short break. We'll pick it up from there when we come right back. Christopher LaPrath with us. His website is his name, linked up at coasttocoastam.com.
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7: A few miles from the glass spires of Midtown Atlanta lies the South River Forest. 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
1: And welcome back, George Norrie, along with Christopher LaPrath, as we talk about the strange and unusual. Christopher, I'll let you finish your thoughts about seeing the unseen.
8: Thanks so much, George. I really think it boils down to maybe the paranormal isn't outside reality. Maybe it's outside our current definition of reality. Because to me, what's fascinating is that people often think they're making completely independent choices when they're actually responding to architecture they did not consciously build. It maybe have come from their families, you know, from ancestry, that type of thing. So when I work with someone, impressions come to me like images, feelings, patterns. And I'm not so much interested where they came from, but I'm interested in seeing if whatever that belief system is, whatever that habit, wherever their life is that still serving them? And if it isn't, why are they still carrying it?
1: That's a big question, isn't it?
8: Yeah.
1: When you first started getting involved in the strange and unusual, what was that beyond your childhood? What else did you see in your adult life?
8: Well, as a child, I thought it was absolutely normal. As an adult, especially, you know, when you're a young man, you were trying to maybe impress people. And so you were afraid of what other people would think, or you were afraid of being wrong, right? I would see these things and try to just ignore it. And I learned early on that there weren't very many people that I could relate to. And I think that going back in the 1950s and 60s with my mom, there was nobody she could talk to about the paranormal, supernatural, anything like that. But one of the turning points was I saw, for instance, this child getting their hand caught in a car door. And I didn't say anything about it. And within about 10, 15, 20 minutes, the child got his hand caught in the car door. And I'm like, you know what? It's really important that I speak up. And I'll give an example of that. My son and I were at a restaurant. And this waitress comes up to me. But there was another woman with her that I saw. And this woman was her sister. And the sister said, tell her about the Barbies. And I just spoke up. I said, you know what? I don't care if this sounds crazy, but your sister's here. She's talking to you about playing with the Barbie dolls when you were little. And that it's extremely important for you to get back into fashion. And the girl busted up just sobbing there at our table as our waitress. And she told us, after she choked back the tears a little bit, we could understand what she was saying, is she had been praying as to whether she should go back to beauty school or not and leave the waitressing. And for her, that was a important sign for her to go back to beauty school, finish her schooling, and open her own beauty shop, which was her dream.
1: Was she mystified by how you knew?
8: I think, George, it's the way I approach it. Because if I came into your house and your house looks normal, but I was a termite specialist and I said you had termites, I'm just going to be very matter of fact about it. Right. And not care if you believe me or not. You know? So what I see is patterns or also living person's patterns or architecture, like their beliefs, their assumptions, their expectations, and those narratives that go on in their head. Sometimes I can actually see they're like their head spinning. I can share another story if you like.
1: Sure, I'd love to hear it.
8: I I was doing a session with this man over Zoom, and I instinctively knew that he had to call his best friend in to listen to this session. And I spent about 30 minutes just kind of explaining how the process works. And then I laid the bombshell on him. I said, you believe you're a murderer. You believe you killed someone. And I'm telling you, she's standing here telling me to tell you it was not your fault. And George, he let out a gasp and a sob at the same time. And he literally fell off his chair, and his friend had to catch him. When he was 16 years old, he was taking three other kids home from school. Two of them were girls. They were sitting in the back seat, and his best friend was in the front seat. And his best friend, for whatever reason, you know, just kind of an unconscious kid, reached over and jerked this guy's wheel. Oh. And the car lost control, and the girl was killed. Now, the reason I wanted to tell you this story and share this with everyone that's listening is this was a block to him and who he was. And he spent the next 20 years basically punishing himself. He married a woman who was narcissistic and abusive mentally, physically, and beat him up. But that's what he thought
1: he deserved. He deserved, right?
8: Yes. Yep. And once that cleared, the next day I get a call from him. He was in Washington State going over Snoqualmie Pass, and he pulled over and he was sobbing again. And this, he said, Chris, he said, this girl was sitting beside him in the car seat as a spirit, laid her hand on his shoulder and said, it's going to be okay.
1: Oh, wow.
8: And he ended up divorcing his wife. And now he's with one of the most beautiful women inside and out. And he has an incredibly productive and happy life. But it also unlocked his gifts. And that's what I love doing is we don't understand some of this architecture that we've lived under that was from our parents, from religion, from politics, from society, from education, from school. We don't understand some of these things that block us. And so that, to me, is what's really important is this, I call it reality architecture, right?
1: Why do you think this happened to you to give you this ability to see the other side?
8: You know, everyone's brain is like a fingerprint. There are no two brains exactly alike. And so I actually went to a neuroscientist and had my brain examined. And the reason I did that, I knew I'd had these gifts, but what really pushed me over the edge to have this neuroscientist examine my brain is I had gone to dinner with my best friend. I'd known him for 20 years. We're sitting across the table, and George, the left side of his head, all of a sudden I saw it was completely bashed in. There was blood everywhere. And I went into kind of this shock. And he looks at me and he goes, what's wrong with you? And I go, why is the left side of your head bashed in and there's blood everywhere? He goes, he looked back, he goes, I never talk about that. You've known me for 20 years. I've never told you about that. Only my family knows about that. How do you know about that? And I went, I don't know, John. But what happened is 50 years ago here in Phoenix, he and a girl were walking through Papago Park, and they were mugged by three guys. And John only had a dollar on him. And that made him mad. So they took a tire iron and bashed in the left side of his head, left him for dead, left the girl for dead. They both survived.
1: Over a dollar.
8: And this is where then John had a pattern that was set up. And I had a client of mine who was a neuroscientist that I referred John to go see because I knew John needed some brain work. And so then I went to go see the neuroscientist. And when the neuroscientist did all these tests, I know this is kind of a long way to answer your question, but when he did the tests, he comes back and he says, I want you to be honest with me. And I said, okay. He goes, how much LSD do you take every day? And I went, what? I can barely have a beer. Well, I've never taken LSD. Why would you ask me that? He said, because your neurons fire like they are on LSD. But we know you're not on LSD, so we've never seen a brain structure like this. Again, I'm using the analogy of the fingerprint. My fingerprint is completely different than yours. And we don't know, we've never seen a test like this. And I had my son tested too. And both of our parietal lobes are at over 200% above what is average.
1: Wow. So it's genetic for you.
8: You know, it must be, George. But also, I've then been doing some research. I know this is getting into an alien thing. But my great-grandparents, my grandfather, when he was a little boy, about 10 years old, would work in the fields with his father, my great-grandfather, and they would talk about ships that would appear, UFOs. They didn't have any word for it back then, but that would land, and they remember seeing them, but they have no memory beyond that.
1: They were probably abducted.
8: Exactly. That's my... Back then, George, we didn't talk about this stuff. You know that. You know? You just didn't talk about it. You had to do some research and some digging and look at some of the stories. And very similar with my grandfather on my mother's side. He was a very religious man. The one that I saw in the yard that I talked about earlier. He was a very religious man, and he was a healer. So, yeah, there's genetics involved, I'm sure. But also, I have this insatiable curiosity.
1: When the dead come to you, do you sum them up, or they just show up like that case where the lady in the dolls?
8: Yeah, they show up. I'll give you one of my most dramatic experiences. I was reading for this gentleman. His wife was there. His mother-in-law was there. And this young man appeared behind him.
1: That only you could see, right?
8: The only one I could see. And this young man is telling me to tell Justin, the father of the family, to go take that scuba diving trip. And Justin started to cry. And it was his best friend. They had been best friends since first grade, all the way through high school. And for 2-3 years, they've been planning this huge scuba diving trip to the Bahamas that they'd always wanted to go on. Well, Justin had gotten his father's gun. Justin's father had sold him the gun. Justin bought it. And then his best friend wanted to buy the gun. So Justin sold him his gun. And the best friend was cleaning it. And I guess you know the rest of the story. Went off, killed this young man. But Justin had lived with this horrible architecture of guilt. That somehow this was his fault. And it had just constricted George, his life, so much. And he just knew from that he was free. very much like the gentleman I was telling you about who thought he murdered this high school girl, that the guilt, shame, blame was released. And that's part of somehow of what I do, is to help actually in a like a psychokinetic way. Psychokinesis is move these energies out of people's fields, especially around that type of blame, shame, or guilt.
1: Does it seem that the dead, Christopher, have a message for the living?
8: The ones that show up, they definitely do. They definitely do. But a lot of times, George, they're anonymous. You know, I know as a young child, I didn't just see ghosts and demons and that type of thing. I also saw angels. And I know absolutely without a doubt that we have these guiding forces that are for our good and best. And sometimes the messages come through them. I don't know who they are.
1: We're going to take a short break, Christopher, and come back and chat more with you about your life experiences. And we'll open up the phone lines on Coast to Coast AM.
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10: Night. I'm Ted Lindner, Fox News. Darlene Graham has advanced to the Republican special primary runoff election for U.S. Senate in South Carolina. This is to fill late Senator Lindsey Graham's seat for the full term. President Trump reacting to the news Tuesday night.
11: It's great that she's doing so well, and she's a very good woman, and she's got good genetics because she's related to Lindsey, who's a real professional. So we'll see. I'm going to call her right now. She just called me.
10: The runoff, where Darlene Graham will take on Representative Ralph Norman, is set for August 25th. Polls are closed in Wisconsin. Voters will soon know if Francesca Hong is the latest progressive Democrat to win a primary this midterm season. Fox's Alexandria Hoff.
12: The outcome of tonight's primary, this will truly shape how the Democratic Party at large engages with voters, because a Francesca Hong victory will mean that the DSA's influence on the party has been cemented. Hong cast her ballot in Madison, Wisconsin earlier today. She's a Democratic Socialist member of the state assembly and a former chef who has found that Democrats in at least her areas where she's popular, they truly have an appetite for taking a sharp left turn. But in the past 2 weeks, she's also embarked on this balancing act, trying to soothe concerns from other state Democrats over her electability in November. She's walked back some of those outlandish past statements we've heard about, you know, defunding the police, abolishing prisons, the Senate, and Thanksgiving, saying she's evolved on those.
10: Hong speaking to supporters in Madison, Wisconsin this past hour. Socialist of Hong there leading the race, trailing the race to David Crowley at this hour. Tom Tiffany wins the Republican nomination for governor in Wisconsin, endorsed by President Trump. Connecticut Governor Ned Lamont has won the Democratic primary, defeating State Representative Josh Elliott, the governor seeking his third term in office. He'll face Republican State Senator Ryan Fazio in the general election in November. And in Minnesota, Senator Amy Klobuchar has won the Democratic nomination for governor. 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
10: President Trump flying aboard Air Force One on Tuesday as details emerged of a secret aircraft switch last month in Turkey. Fox's Jared Halpern with more on that from the White House.
19: Video shows President Trump boarding the older, light blue-colored Air Force One in Ankara, Turkey last month after the NATO summit. But the Washington Post reports the president secretly was ferried by a catering truck off that aircraft to a nearby plane, unknown to the traveling press corps and several administration officials. The move, the report says, was made amid a credible threat from Iran. The White House has not confirmed those events and at the time said the newer Air Force One was flown to England as part of a troop visit. President Trump boarded the new aircraft in England for the final leg back to Washington. At the White House, Jared Halpern, Fox News.
10: The president says he slipped away from Air Force One in Turkey because advisors wanted him on a different plane due to a threat. A military veteran is on his way home after spending more than 4 years in a Russian prison. Fox's Molly Lyon has more.
20: President Trump posting on True Social that he spoke with the Russian President Vladimir Putin personally on this issue and helped to bring former U.S. Marine Robert Gilman home, quote, that he was released very much on a humanitarian basis. We appreciate this decision and the fact that Russia asked for no one in return. No exchange took place. The 32-year-old American is on a State Department aircraft along with his mother and a medical team making a swift journey back to the United States. First, Andrews Air Force Base in Washington, D.C., then ultimately on to Texas, where severe health concerns will be addressed.
10: Gilman had been in jail for allegedly beating a police officer and for attacking prison officials, but his family has disputed those charges. The veteran had reportedly been hospitalized in a life-threatening condition before he was released. And tonight, Wednesday night's Powerball jackpot worth $1 billion. It's a cash value of at least $433.1 million if you win. Good luck. I'm Ted Lindner. This is Fox News.
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1: Our special guest, Christopher LaPrath. We're taking calls with Chris this hour here on Coast to Coast as we talk about the unseen and the other side. 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
1: And welcome back. George Norrie along with Christopher LaPrath. His book is called Trestle Creek, Things the Dead Fear. This is the Trestle Creek in Idaho, I assume, Christopher?
5: Yes, it is.
1: There's another one in Montana, I think, a smaller one.
5: But, yeah, there could be.
1: What do the dead fear?
5: Being stuck, George. Looping. Repeating over and over again. A lot of times we have recurring dreams, right?
1: Right.
5: Sometimes they're nightmares. But when we're dreaming, we don't know that we're in the dream, right? We don't know that we're dreaming. And we just wake up, maybe we're in a cold sweat, maybe we're shaking, maybe we don't sleep the rest of the night because the dream was so disturbing. But once we wake up, we can kind of calm ourselves down and know that that was just a dream. That's what people get stuck in, repeating, marrying the same type of person over and over and over again. For instance, give you an example. Keep running in, going for the same type of job and the same things in that job happening over and over again. What I love looking at is what is underneath that? What is creating that stuckness? Because my mom was stuck in this marriage. And it wasn't, again, literally, it is things, the dead fear that keeps them stuck. And a lot of times they don't even know that they're dead. And the other aspect is a lot of people keep repeating the same pattern without even noticing it's a pattern. And so that's what I love doing, what I do.
6: Good for you. Would you call yourself a medium as well?
5: Yes. With the limited English language, medium, psychic, those type of terminologies have been used, among other words, George, to describe what I do.
6: That is so true. If there's one thing you'd like a listener to take away from tonight's chat with you, what would that be?
5: Use this mantra. What else is possible for me? What else is possible? And I think giving your mind that puzzle, the brain has a way of eventually figuring it out. When my son was born, I knew I could not keep existing by keeping, I basically stuffed all of my gifts. But when he was born, I knew I could not live like that anymore. And so I began to ask myself, what else is possible here for me? What else is possible here for me? And eventually, solutions do come. And just being curious, the other thing, George, that I would share with listeners, because seeing a spirit isn't the most important thing, you know, that I do, or it isn't the most important thing, proving that you have a gift, but seeing what the living can't see about themselves is the most important thing.
6: Right.
5: So just being curious as to how come this is happening? What is it that I'm seeing? What is it that I'm not seeing that I'm safe to see now? What is it that I'm not seeing that I'm safe to see now?
6: Did your father ever come around and change?
5: No.
6: Never did. Sad.
5: He died angry. He died very disturbed. But like one of my teachers told me, George, well, you either get it now or you get it later. It could be 10 lifetimes from now, 100 lifetimes, but it's really better to get it now. And so that's what I've devoted my life to.
6: Good for you.
5: Just getting it now.
6: I'm going to guess he had a horrendous childhood himself.
5: He did. Yeah. It was very, very traumatic.
6: That's sad.
5: And so I knew I had to break that pattern no matter what it took. And not that I have the secret sauce, but that's my passion, because it's helping people break some of these patterns that have maybe been in their families or from trauma that they've experienced in their lives.
6: And Tom says you'll do some readings as well about the dead for people?
5: I will. And it may not be about the dead, George. It may be about dead people that are around them, but that are in the living condition.
6: Okay.
5: But that are just not aware.
6: All right, let's start with Debbie in New York. Hi, Debbie, welcome.
7: Yeah, hi, George. Hi, Christopher.
5: Hi, Debbie.
7: Christopher, I'm very unhappy in where I'm living. There's a lot of negative occurrences have happened to me over the years. My loved one, Jordan, who was famous, by the way, he was a famous private investigator. He worked on the TV show Canon was modeled after his life. He worked on the Son of Sam case and a lot of famous cases. I know he's around me, but anyway, he was much older than me, passed away 2018. He would have wanted me to relocate. He had suggested it before he was passing. I'm just very unhappy where I'm living. A lot of negative occurrences have happened to me through people and such. And, you know, I keep on going back and forth, like, where should I relocate to? Or should I just move a few towns away, maybe live 6 months in, you know, somewhere else and then come back? I'm just extremely unhappy. And I just would like to know what you see, and, you know, psychically, intuitively. Because if you can guide me from any intuitive, you know, guidance, I would really appreciate it, okay?
5: Absolutely. Well, Debbie, number one, I pulled a feeler card. So you think of it this way, Debbie, you have the stereo on, you have the radio on, you have the blender on, you have all of these electronic devices, the phonograph, the CD player, you have them all blaring at one time. And because you're very intuitive and you're very empathic, you're picking up too much of what other people want for you, or you're picking up what other people want for themselves. This is, if I have permission, I can help you clear this confusion. If there's a confusion, you're picking up too much feeling, too much noise. Let's put it that way. That's why I use the idea of the phonograph on and the CD player on. You're picking up too much noise. Okay. So think of it this way, Debbie. Think about it. There's a difference between going, hey, I'm really hungry, but I don't know what I want. Okay. There's a difference between that and going, you know what? I want pizza. Right? You follow me? Okay. So this is where I help, but for you, if I have your permission to move some of this noise so that you can hear your own self as to what you want. Because the feeler card is getting back to that childlike joy. And where is going to bring me the most joy? I would just keep asking yourself that. Okay. And there's something, I don't know what's around 30 miles away from you, but there's something within that perimeter as well.
6: And that's not that far, Chris.
5: No.
6: All right. Good luck, Debbie. When you get these impressions, how do they come to you?
5: So the best way I can describe it, George, is they're pictures. They're absolutely just pictures. And I could just see a lot of this. I could see this noise around her that she was just picking up. She's very sensitive. Some people are very, very sensitive. You know how like some people have, they can smell wine and they can tell where it came from and what kind of soil, right? That it was grown in. They have these extrasensory or expanded sensory perception, I should say. And she's one of them. And I just see this reverberation around her, around the noise. So it's different with everybody, but I don't just visualize the person. I'm actually visualizing their energetic field.
6: Next up, let's go to Suzanne in Minneapolis. Hi, Suzanne.
8: Hi, George. Hi, Christopher.
5: Hi, Suzanne.
8: I have a friend that passed away, my friend Vicky, in 2015. I wonder if she had any advice for me.
5: Yes, Vicky. Oh, Suzanne. She's like, don't settle for a standard love. Go for the love of your life. Know that it's out there. Stay with it. Absolutely fall back in love.
8: Oh, that's interesting because I'm afraid to get married.
5: Yeah. That's why she's bringing this up, right? Because now that she's on the other side, she has this whole different perspective of freedom, and the fears that we had on this earth are just kind of useless. Like they're just useless. So she's talking about the lovers and that you're absolutely worthy of being loved, and to bring in this counterpart with you to build something and create something together.
8: Wow, thank you.
5: Absolutely.
6: Good luck, Suze. Does the other side want to help us?
5: Absolutely, George. Yeah, absolutely. You know, and I know that everyone on the show that's listening tonight, everyone actually on the earth has, I don't want to call it extrasensory perception, but I do want to call it expanded sensory perception. Let me give you an example. George, have you ever been thinking about somebody and they call?
6: Oh, all the time.
5: All the time. Yeah. Okay. For you, that's a very simplified illustration that I'm using that I think most people can relate to. Or they'll be thinking about a song and they'll turn the radio on and the song is playing, right? We all have these expanded sensory perceptions, and it's a matter of, so everybody has muscles. You have muscles, I have muscles, but you and I probably don't look like Arnold Schwarzenegger.
6: No, right? Far from it.
5: Or Mr. Universe. So it's being able to clear away what no longer serves you so that you can make time to go to the gym to build the muscles. So my point of telling you that is everyone has these expanded sensory perceptions, but it's clearing the way of these old belief systems, old energies, past lives, whatever it is, clearing them away so that you can go and build muscle or expand on these expanded sensory perceptions.
6: When these events happen to you, do you anticipate them or do they just happen?
5: Like, tell me, what events?
6: Let's say you're thinking about a person who's passed on. How do you connect with them?
5: So if you're thinking about a person that's passed on, they're there with you at that time.
6: Are they always there?
5: So this is going back to your show, you know, Strange Universe, right?
6: Right.
5: And I think we touched on this a little bit. It's an unlimited universe. Is it Avi Loeb? He was the astrophysicist from Harvard.
6: Yes.
5: He says that we're a tiny, tiny island in a vast ocean of ignorance. So to answer your question, from my experience, yes. Because you know the idea of when you split a photon, right? There is no, you can take

0: if that when loved ones die, they go to God. And if anyone tells you different, that they're around you, then they're from Satan.
1: They're the devil. They're demons.
0: Yeah. And I said, well, then I guess I'm glad I didn't tell you that your father was around you. And she started laughing. I said, well, can I ask you a question? She goes, sure. I said, you've been going to church for a few years, right? She goes, oh, yeah. I said, well, then where's God? I said, wait. I said, your father's with God, right? She goes, yes, yes. Okay. And I said, well, where's God? And she looked at me, and George, you should have seen the light in her face. She like, oh, God's everywhere. I went, okay, well, your father's with God and God is everywhere. Then God is here with you. Yeah. Okay. Well, then your father's here with you. Right. And she got it. And she knew that this minister was just feeding her BS.
1: Have you ever met Daniel Brinkley?
0: No.
1: He was a great guy, died three times, came back, of course. It would be a great pairing with you, Chris.
0: Sounds interesting. I love it.
1: At least you didn't have to go to the other side, right?
0: No. No. I see plenty of it, believe me, George. I see plenty of it while I'm here.
1: Where do people get your book, Trestle Creek?
0: Amazon. You can order it right on Amazon.
1: We'll be back in a moment with more with Christopher LaPrath. 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
8: Just before midnight on Saturday, February 19th, 2005, Danielle Imbo and her friend Richard Patrone left a crowded Philadelphia bar. The two 30-somethings planned to walk to Richard's truck and drive home, but they never made it.
9: It does not make sense. It's like they literally vanished.
8: The two were never seen again.
10: Not just them, but a truck disappeared into the ether.
8: Was it an accident, or were they murdered?
11: No one had a motive to kill them.
8: Those same questions frustrated law enforcement. The FBI called it murder for hire.
9: Who killed these two individuals, and how did they get rid of them?
12: Both of them weren't the target. One of them was the target. The other one was wrong place, wrong time.
8: But which victim was the intended target, and why?
11: It was definitely murder for hire for Danielle, not for Richard.
9: You're right, it could be. But it also could be something your son did, too.
11: 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No one.
9: He's your son. 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
1: 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We'll be back in a moment with Chris LaPrath and take final calls with him. And Chris has been mentioning a couple times tonight our television show, Strange Universe. Tom will tell you how you can link up with that.
2: 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It's a Spark TV original series, Strange Universe. Chris was one of our very first guests on the show. 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So check it out. It's Strange Universe.
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1: And welcome back, George Norrie, along with Chris LaPrath, as we talk about The Other Side. His book is called Trestle Creek, Things the Dead Fear. Chris, what's new for you after this? What's your next project?
10: Well, I'm working on the movie, actually, for Trestle Creek, Things the Dead Fear. I've gotten the script written, and, you know, our mutual friends in L.A. Are going to be helping me with it, so I'm excited to put this story in a visual way that people can understand.
1: That's exciting. Let us know when it's ready, okay?
10: I will definitely do that, George.
1: Back to the phones. West of the Rockies, Fred is with us in the state of Washington. Fred, go ahead.
11: Yeah, hi. Thank you for taking my call. And I want to thank you and Tommy and other call screeners for your kindness and excellent work and great guests you bring on.
1: Well, thank you, really, Fred. Wonderful.
11: You're welcome. Christopher, I wonder whether you see something that is keeping me stuck. I feel like something is possibly holding me back, and I need a direction and I need to move forward and make money. What do you see for me?
10: Well, Fred, the first thing that came up for you is breakthrough. Breakthrough. So earlier in the program, I talked about start making this mantra. What else is possible here for me? What else is possible here for me? And then do you just release and clear, destroy and uncreate all of those other times in your past when things did not work out for you? Can you just obliterate those out of your field completely now, and I can help you do that.
11: Yeah.
10: So the brain wants to make connections, Fred, where it wants to, you know, this relates to this green dot, relates to this green dot, relates to that green dot. If you can sever those connections from the past and any of those other failures, and especially anywhere where you're carrying any of your father's failures, can you just release, clear, destroy, and create that right now?
11: Oh, okay.
10: Does that make sense?
11: Yeah.
10: So you've got the breakthrough card. So give this about 3 weeks. Okay? But what else is possible here for me? Change your thinking about from why aren't things working out for me to what else is possible here for me? And you've got this breakthrough coming, big time.
11: Exciting. Thank you.
10: Absolutely.
1: All right, good. Good luck. Is that your psychic you're tapping into, or is somebody from the other side helping you?
10: Oh, George, I don't know. I think
1: really?
10: It's both. I really do. I think it's both. I really, it's just a matter of, yeah, I've never really questioned about where sometimes it comes from, but I always ask for their guides to come through. I always ask for their angels. And that's what I hear.
1: Next up, let's go to Nancy in Massachusetts. Hello, Nance.
12: Hi, George and Chris. Thank you very much.
1: Sure.
10: Hey, Nancy.
12: Hi. I have two weird feelings. One is that I made a really bad choice in my life a long time ago, and there is no way to verbally fix it, because I feel I need to at least verbally fix it. And the other is I keep feeling that my mother's in the house with me, and it creeps me out more than being comforting.
10: Yeah, that would be too. So the first thing I get is there's a lot of confusion in your family, number one. So you ever heard the term not my monkey, not my circus?
12: Not really.
10: Okay, so there's a term out there that goes, hey, not my monkeys, not my circus. It's, and what I'm seeing here is like an energetic cleaning, and I can help you do that right now, of just pushing this stagnant energy out of your house and out of your energetic field that's causing this cacophony. It's a confusion that you're, it's a belief system that you have to figure life out. So anywhere where you've been taught that, hey, you're smart, you need to just figure this out. And anywhere, especially when you were little, kids don't have the brain to, the brain isn't developed. They can't figure it out. Or anywhere where you've had to been put in charge of trying to make peace, can you just fire yourself from that job?
12: I can try. I don't.
10: Okay.
12: Yeah, well, Yoda said, like
10: when I ask the question, what I mean by that is when I ask that, I help you push it. Okay. So you can't drive and push your car if it's stalled by yourself. So this is like energetically helping you push the energy around this confusion. So, you know, Yoda says from Star Wars, there is no try. There is do or do not, right? So this is me helping you move this and move this confusion out. And all that's necessary is to answer the question yes or no, because it's completely up to you.
1: What about her mother hanging around, Chris? Do you see that?
10: Yeah, that's part of the confusion. Okay. So what I would recommend is just letting your mother know in a very kind way that this is not her place anymore. There's her loved ones on the other side that will be there to take her, and that she does not belong there. You are fine. You're going to be fine. You do not need her around, because you're picking up this energy around her death and the confusion that was around her death.
1: Okay, good luck, Nancy. How long does it take, Chris, for a wandering soul to realize it's dead or whatever it is?
10: Oh, George. Well, I'll tell you a story. I went to another recording studio in downtown Phoenix, and they'd had several people see this Native American gentleman walking in the back of the hallway. And of course, when I came in, I definitely saw him. And that, I don't know if you've ever been to Phoenix, George, there's it's down on Indian School Road. Well, they named Indian School Road because there was a school for Native Americans there. They called it Indian School. And these kids were, it was bad. Georgia was really bad. And this kid had been there, I don't know, 100 years, walking back and forth down to Salt River and back. And he just happened, he wasn't even aware he was walking through a building. But I just had to get his attention and let him know that, hey, it's like waking somebody up from a nightmare, right? I don't know if you've ever done that. You know, a buddy, a partner, they're having a nightmare and they're shaking and they're yelling, and you just gently touch them and you go, hey, wake up. It's okay. It's a dream. That's similar to what I do, but they can be in that cycle for hundreds of years.
1: Let's go to first-time caller Aaron in Salt Lake City. Hi, Aaron.
13: Hey, George and Chris. Hey, I just wanted to share a similar experience I had to what you shared at the beginning of the show, Chris. Several years ago, I was a young adult living at home still, and my grandfather was sick and in the hospital. And my mother had come home from work on her lunch break, and I had the summer off. And I got really lightheaded all of a sudden, almost to a point where I almost fell over. It's funny that you made the Star Wars reference a minute ago, because I kind of thought the same thing. And my mother left to go to work, and then immediately came back home, and she was in tears, and her sister had called, and my grandfather had passed away. That Star Wars reference would have been something that I would have got. And I just knew in that moment that he had passed on. I just wanted to share that experience is all. So anyway.
1: All right. Thank you, Aaron.
10: Thank you, Aaron. And he's definitely still around you in a big way.
1: How many people have sense of the other side, Chris?
10: You know what, George? I think everybody does. It's just not trained. Or it's just, it's ignored. You know, pretty much everybody I've ever met, they see things in their peripheral vision, flashes of light or streaks or spots, or they'll smell something. They'll feel they could be in a really good mood and then all of a sudden be in a really bad mood.
1: Yeah.
10: And they just are not aware that they've passed through some kind of spirit or entity or force or whatever you want to call it. So science right now, we grew up, you know, knowing the five senses, right? Sight, smell, hearing, taste, blah, blah, blah, touch. But they've discovered at least 26 more senses. And I'll give you an example. One of them was I'm not an astrophysicist, but when the sun flares, that magnetic impulse hits the Earth, scientists know where and when those are going to hit the Earth. And so they turned on they started watching the closed circuit TV cameras in the area that they knew that these energies were going to hit. 5 to 10 minutes before the energies were going to hit, the streets cleared. People went inside. The beaches cleared. People got in their cars, went home. They, on some level, knew that this expanded sensory perception was in play, and they went inside to protect themselves.
1: Animals have that sense.
10: Yes. Yes. Absolutely.
1: International one. Let's go to Don in Alberta, Canada. Hi, Don.
14: Hi, George. Hi, Chris. Hi, Christopher.
10: Hey Don.
14: I got to say, Chris, you're very well-rounded. I used to get messages to deliver to people, and the biggest problem I had was when I delivered to them, they'd break down crying or whatever the case may be, or in some case, I would actually have to make physical contact to send the energy over, which I was quite uncomfortable with, but whatever. Anyway, actually, as I was listening to your show, you're talking about repeating programs. It was because I'm beside a secondary highway in Canada. We call them the RCs, but there was RCMP, Royal Canadian Mounted Police. There was 6 cars went to the reservation. It's like an outdoor place where they stuck them. anyway, and then later two ambulances followed, but they keep having this recurring pattern of crime. I don't know if it's because of the way they were treated or this or that, or anyway, but anyway, I just thought it was interesting. And the fog was really weird. It was like little circles. And so you could still see the vehicles and you can still see, but it's like little circles floating in the sky. But anyway, you're very perceptive. And the biggest thing I found is even sometimes when you deliver a message to a person, they don't take the instructions. Like the you get from above that you get, and then you pass it on to the person. So what does it take? We have to.
10: Okay. So
1: go ahead, Chris.
10: Yeah, no. So there's a couple of things that I'm getting here, Don. You definitely are a seer, but my mom had this expression that I'd like to share with you. When somebody would tell her their opinion about something.
1: 30 seconds, Chris.
10: My mom would say, I could give a rat's ass about that. So this is like a piece of art. You're going to have critics of Van Gogh, people that hate Van Gogh, people that love Van Gogh. You do you, Don, love yourself. And love what you do. You're a good seer.
1: Chris's website is linked up at coasttocoastam.com. Thank you, Chris. Keep in touch. We'll be back in a moment to talk about your dreams on Coast to Coast AM.
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13: I'm Ted Lindner, Fox News. Darlene Graham advancing to the Republican special primary runoff election for U.S. Senate in South Carolina. This is to fill her brother's seat, late Senator Lindsey Graham, for the full term. President Trump reacting on Tuesday night.
14: It's great that she's doing so well, and she's a very good woman. And she's got good genetics because she's related to Lindsey, who's a real professional. So we'll see. I'm going to call her right now. She just called me.
13: The runoff, where Darlene Graham will take on U.S. Representative Ralph Norman, set for August 25th. Minnesota and Wisconsin holding primaries Tuesday night. Fox's Chris DeMeo with more on that.
15: The Democratic race for Wisconsin governor is down to the wire between Democratic Socialist Francesca Hong and David Crowley. Hong likes her chances.
16: What I do know is that we are ready to keep fighting, and I feel confident.
15: The winner will face Republican Tom Tiffany in November. Progressive Lieutenant Governor Peggy Flanagan defeats Angie Craig in Minnesota's Senate primary.
17: Trump cut 15 million people off of their health care, and Michelle Tafoya said, yes, sir. Tax breaks for billionaires? Yes, sir, you betcha.
15: Former NFL sideliner reporter Michelle Tafoya, who was backed by President Trump, easily won Minnesota's Republican primary and will take on Flanagan in November. Chris DeMeo, Fox News.
13: Connecticut Governor Ned Lamont has won the Democratic primary, defeating State Representative Josh Elliott as the governor seeks his third term in office. Lamont, who's now 71, ran a largely comfortable campaign against Elliott, who is 41 and ran to the governor's political left. Lamont will face Republican State Senator Ryan Fazio in the general election in November. And tonight's Powerball jackpot worth $1 billion. That's a cash value if you win of at least $433.1 million. Good luck. 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
13: President Trump flew aboard Air Force One Tuesday as details emerged of a secret aircraft switch last month in Turkey. Fox's Jaron Halpern with more on that.
4: Video shows President Trump boarding the older, light blue-colored Air Force One in Ankara, Turkey last month after the NATO summit. But the Washington Post reports the president secretly was ferried by a catering truck off that aircraft to a nearby plane, unknown to the traveling press corps and several administration officials. The move, the report says, was made amid a credible threat from Iran. The White House has not confirmed those events and at the time said the newer Air Force One was flown to England as part of a troop visit. President Trump boarded the new aircraft in England for the final leg back to Washington. At the White House, Jared Halpern, Fox News.
13: The president saying he slipped away from Air Force One in Turkey because advisors wanted him on a different plane due to the threat. A military veteran on his way home after spending more than 4 years in a Russian prison, Fox's Molly Line.
5: President Trump posting on True Social that he spoke with the Russian President Vladimir Putin personally on this issue and helped to bring former U.S. Marine Robert Gilman home, quote, that he was released very much on a humanitarian basis. We appreciate this decision and the fact that Russia asked for no one in return. No exchange took place. The 32-year-old American is on a State Department aircraft along with his mother and a medical team, making a swift journey back to the United States, first to Andrews Air Force Base in Washington, D.C., then ultimately on to Texas, where severe health concerns will be addressed.
13: Gilman had been in jail for allegedly beating a police officer for attacking prison officials, but his family's disputed those charges. The veteran had reportedly been hospitalized in a life-threatening condition before being released. In Alabama, Oklahoma, and Tennessee plan to execute inmates on Thursday, marking the first time in nearly 16 years. Three people are set for execution on the same day. I'm Ted Lindner. This is Fox News.
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1: Up next, we're going live to Europe to talk about your dreams with Bonnie Buckner. 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
1: And welcome back to Coast, George Norrie with you, Bonnie Buckner with us, PhD, founder and CEO of the International Institute of Dreaming and Imagery, is the author, as I mentioned, of Secret Mind, Unlock the Power of Dreams and Transform Your Life. She will relate experiences working with dreams, unlocking creativity and increasing resilience, explaining how dreams are valuable to all of us. And here she is back on to Coast, Bonnie Buckner. Hi, Bonnie. How you been?
4: Hey, George, good morning or good evening. How's it going?
1: Looking forward to this, indeed. How'd you get involved in dreams and dream interpretations?
4: You know, it started when I was a kid and I had a bunch of nightmares and I had a moment where I was thinking, you know, I don't want to have these nightmares anymore. And I did my whole kid logic and thought maybe I'll just never sleep and how can I keep myself awake? And I realized that wasn't going to work. And it just sort of hit me. I need to figure out how to, you know, deal with my nightmares, shift them, and I'll teach that to other people. And so it's been an interest ever since.
1: And it's turned into a booming career for you, hasn't it?
4: It has. It has. It's my mission, let's say.
1: Good for you. Well, later on, we'll take calls and we'll even solicit some dreams and see what you think of them, all right?
4: Perfect.
1: What is it about the human body that dreams? Is it some quirk in the brain that's trying to work on overdrive when we sleep? What is it?
4: So this is something that the sort of, you know, ancient traditions have, I think, in my opinion, much more of a handle on than modern science in many ways, because ancient traditions take into account exactly what you said, the body, the whole body, not just the brain. So we're in this very strange situation as humans where we have this sort of consciousness or spiritual side of ourselves that's crammed in a physical body, and we're having a physical experience on a physical plane. And there's some kind of need to understand what that is and what's happening. And dreams are sort of that ability to put into a form that we can look at and see, oh, this is what I'm feeling. This is what I'm understanding. These are new ideas. These are potentials that I have. So it's a way of speaking to us. It's kind of looking in the mirror of our inner self about what's happening, how we feel about it, what we understand about it, and what we want to do with it.
1: How many different kinds of dreams are there?
4: So in the tradition that I teach, which goes back to the 13th century in the Mediterranean,
1: wow,
4: we look at seven different kinds of dreams. And those correspond to waking time experiences. So on one end of that spectrum are nightmares, and on the other end of that spectrum are dreams of light or union, where everything feels like it's all one. And we have in between that dreams of what we call clear dreams, where you have both block and potential. So one of the things that dreams do is they help us to, in a way, it's our sort of emotional, mental, spiritual homeostasis. So, you know, if we get too hot, our body causes us to sweat, to come back to balance. But dreams are also a mechanism for us to bring our own emotional, mental, and spiritual life back into balance. So if I'm having a nightmare, I know that I'm imbalanced in some kind of way. If I'm having a great dream or a dream of light or union, I know that I'm having a moment, experiencing a moment of balance. And a clear dream kind of sets me in the moment of choice where I can shift something.
1: Lucid dreams are strange too, when you know you're dreaming in the dream.
4: Yeah, those are great moments to have when we wake up to our experience and we become lucid, because that's really when we can make a change. And I had someone email me this morning asking about lucid dreams. And the thing about lucid dreams, because everybody loves to talk about them, because it's this incredible experience of just kind of having two experiences at the same time, dreaming and waking. And the thing about lucid dreaming is that's a moment where we can bring our consciousness into that very experiential part of ourselves and really shift things. They've done studies on people. They've tasked people to write a haiku poem while being lucid in lucid dreaming. And they've compared those haiku poems to haiku poems that were written by people who weren't lucid dreaming, but in a waking state. And by independent raters, the lucid dream haiku poems were rated as much more creative. So it's a way of really accessing the things that are beyond what we're allowing ourselves to think about when we're awake.
1: And Bonnie, analyze this for me. I still do sometimes, before I would go to sleep, I would concentrate on an event or a person that I wanted to affect, for whether it was a job or trying to accomplish something or get something done. And then I'd go to sleep thinking that my brain power or my dream state would take over and make things happen for me. And almost every time, within a day or two after I did that, I'd get a call from that person or something dramatic would happen and my goal was accomplished. What was I doing right?
4: Yeah, well, you were focusing. That's part of it. You know, we're so busy. We don't really spend a lot of time to focus in on, you know, things that we're trying to manifest, like you just mentioned, or any other thing, because we're so moving quickly from one task to another, from grocery store to work to kids to whatever. And just focusing, it's like our mind is light, and when we focus it, it becomes, our thoughts are like a laser. So that's part of it. Anything we focus on becomes brighter and more intense, and it's sort of, in another sort of metaphysical way, it's sending a signal out to, a little thought signal, if you will, out to the people that you're wanting to let know that you want this job or whatever it is that you're specifically working on.
1: What creates the clairvoyant or the precognitive dream?
4: Yeah, those are interesting. You know, the way I talk about that is we're each an individual, right? But we're both humans. And so outside of our physical form, we have this sort of web or ocean of connection. And so when we're asleep and we let go of all of our own personal individual goals and things that we're working with and occupied by and emotions, we can sort of step into that bigger web or ocean, and we're like little satellite dishes, and we can receive certain things that are happening in the world or going to happen. You know, time is very limited to our physical experience, but when we get into dream time, it's not linear time, it's all time. So something that's going to happen, something that has happened, we can receive information about that. But the important thing to realize is we're the satellite dish. And so there's still our own subjective perception of what we're receiving. So we have to make sure there's no static on our end, because we can misperceive something. And we also have to remember we're just getting a slice of the whole picture.
1: Would you say that most successful people dream?
4: I have not put that to scientific study. However, I do know that when people really activate their dreaming, they become, and this is put to scientific study, they become much more creative. I know in the work that I've been doing for the last 20-something years, people are much more able to fulfill their goals, the things that they're working on and wanting to do in their lives, to transform past patterns, to be more perceptive at opportunities that are passing their way. I mean, that's part of the negative thing of being so busy all the time, and why your nighttime focusing back in the day helped you to, you know, tune into people. We also are constantly given opportunities throughout our days, but because we're not, you know, focusing on that, we miss them. And one of the things that dream work can do is to help us to become lucid, not only in our dream time, but become lucid in our waking time, which is to say, both states of consciousness are operating all the time, whether we're waking or we're dreaming. So we're hearing things that are being said beyond words. And those opportunities, we know how to sort of catch the moment, as one of the important teachers in this lineage I teach would call it, catch the moment and do something with it.
1: Some time ago, I had a caller call with a story of a shared dream. And he was at the airport, and he sees this woman coming down the airport with her suitcase. And he goes, oh, my God, that's the lady in my dreams. He goes up to her. He had to. He was going crazy. He went up to her and said, excuse me, I don't want to interrupt you, but I've been dreaming about you. And she stopped dead in her tracks and said, I've been dreaming about you. They ended up dating and getting married. What creates that?
4: I love this story so much, and I love your show because it allows for a discussion of mystery. And one of the things I, you know, do a lot of research on dreaming, and there's a thing in the scientific world that wants to sort of, you know, put their hands around every single thing. And there's a big space that's needed for mystery, because we are not going to explain every single thing. And I found my dream teacher in that a similar way. I had a dream that my father, who had already passed, met me in this incredible sort of mystical, you know, mist-shrouded valley. And this bright red trolley came down with a woman who had one of those old antique record players, and it was bright gold and shining. And my father walked me into the trolley and sort of sent me down that way. And I sat there and I was captivated by the sounds and the music of this record player. And I woke up and I realized, oh, my dad is handing me off to somebody. And like 2 years later, I met my dream teacher. How? No earthly idea. But I do know that when we go into the dream space, all possibility is already there. So I tend to think about ourselves as walking sort of in a balloon. If the balloon is really big and we're small, everything looks linear, like a straight, flat path. But if you zoom out, you can see that we're walking this balloon and everything's contained in the balloon. We just have to keep walking until we bump into it.
1: And I've always called the dream state the wireless internet of life, where we're all connected somehow.
4: We are all connected. That's the thing. They call it in Australia the bush telegraph. And the dream time is a very real thing, and we are all connected, and we can tune into that.
1: Bonnie, explain the four-level compass. What does that mean?
4: So the four levels of dreaming are a way of looking at dreams, life, texts. It comes from the Jewish tradition that looked at the first level being story. This is what you and I are saying on a very basic level. It's what you write down when you have a dream in your dream journal. But beyond that story, there's something else. There's the second level, which is resonance or pattern. So things that are sort of echoing and tugging at you and repeating and pulling at you. And those then point to the third level, which is the real question. What does this all mean? And in that meaning-making process, we can move ourselves to the fourth level, which is the greater potential that is sort of hidden within that. And we can only get to that potential when we move deeper than story. And those four levels in the original Hebrew create an acronym for the word Pardes, or orchard. So it's a way of entering this orchard of understanding or transcendence in a way.
1: It's fascinating. Why are some of our dreams provocative? Others are precognitive, and some are just there. They're like bland, if you could even remember them. They don't mean anything. They're just there. Why the difference?
4: Well, you know, we have different days. So there are moments in our days where we might have a moment of clarity, or we find ourselves in a place in our life where we're a little bit more open to receiving something. And then there's moments where we have too many things on our mind. So, for example, if I have to catch an early morning flight, first of all, I'm not going to sleep well. Second of all, I don't think I've ever remembered a dream on a day that I have to catch an early morning flight, because my mind is so busy and I'm not allowing myself to just drop into a full sleep, a fully receptive space. I'm afraid I'm going to miss my flight, so I don't want to actually want to sleep that well.

0: Every single thing that we use, all these different rubrics, the four levels of dreaming, the seven kinds of dreams, all of these things can be used to look at our waking time. And that's when shifts really, really, really happen, because we say so frequently things like, my boss is such a nightmare, or I have this nightmare project going on. We say that because we're having some kind of emotional reaction to that experience. And all experiences are able to be transformed in some way. You may still have that same team member, but we can find perspectives to where that team member is no longer a nightmare, and we can work in a more fluid way. Whatever the circumstance, we can find, and our dreams help us to do that, and lucidity helps us to do that, ways to shift our energies around it and engage with it in different ways.
1: Where do we get your book, The Secret Mind?
0: You can get it on Amazon. 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That'll lead you back to Amazon or your favorite bookseller.
1: We'll be back in a moment with Bonnie Buckner and chat more about dreams. Next hour, we'll take your calls, questions about dreams, or share a dream, maybe a strange, bizarre one, an outrageous dream. We'll take it when we come back.
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4: Hi, I'm Tom.
5: Hi, I'm Jennifer. 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
1: And welcome back to Coast, George Norrie with Dr. Bruckner. Bonnie is with us. Bonnie, they say we dream every night, we just don't remember them all. How do they know that?
13: Well, there's been a tremendous amount of in-lab sleep research, and they know that from both watching brain activity as well as waking people up at different moments where brain activity is indicating dreaming and asking them to recall exactly what they're seeing in that and experiencing in that moment. And interestingly, they've done the same kind of research. They can ask animals, but they've been able to find the neural correlates of dreaming in all mammals, dolphins, a lot of different species, birds, but not reptiles, which is interesting in a lot of different ways.
1: What creates a recurring dream over and over and over?
13: Yeah, you know, think about this. I don't know about you, but I have people tell me often, I had a friend tell me this just a few days ago, when I asked, how's it going? Well, it's like Groundhog's Day. I'm dealing with the same problems over and over. So when we have some kind of an emotional tangle or some kind of belief system or pattern that is keeping us blocked, keeping our energy locked up in this pattern so that we can't stretch it and move it into different directions and new perspectives, we will first get a nightmare. This goes back to me saying that our nightmares are sort of our first responders. And this nightmare is signaling us that we're having some kind of blockage. So if you think about a nightmare, I'll give you an example. I had a long time ago this big project, and I was sort of feeling insecure about presenting it at this conference. So I was trying to get my colleagues to present instead of me. And I had this dream that I was a detective looking for someone who had committed a murder. And I'm going through this house with my colleagues. And all of a sudden I realize I get lucid in my own dream. And I realize, wait, these are my colleagues. I'm the one who committed the murder. And I murdered me. I'm part of me. And so I woke up and understood I need to, you know, suck it up, get a little bit more confident and show up at this presentation myself alongside them. So when we have these kinds of moments and we relate our dreams to something that's happening in our waking time and we make shifts, we can make those shifts in our dreams. And I'll tell you what I did with that dream. I closed my eyes and I exhaled three times slowly. And then imagine that I'm back in the dream and I went and found the me and resurrected myself. And it was very simple because as soon as I saw me, that I had, you know, buried this part of myself, I pulled myself out of the dirt and I'm back to being alive. And it seems that this is sort of play acting, but it's not, because as long as we stay in our spontaneous imagery, which is different from fantasy, fantasy is what I really want to happen. Spontaneous imagery is being in real-time response to the images. So I didn't know what was going to happen if I found the body. I didn't know where the body was going to be. And I didn't know when I pulled myself up what was going to happen. So I just went with those images. And as soon as we do that, it shifts everything. It's a true depiction. They're not just fantasy images in our dreams. They're depicting our inner energies and the parts of ourselves that get tied up in these emotions. And so if we're shifting these things and we're working with our dreams and our nightmares, then we continue to have different dreams. But if we don't, let's say we ignore that nightmare, then it's going to recur, and it's going to recur in certain ways that are either going to move us around the same issue, or it's going to be exactly the same thing over and over until we get it. Now, that's in normal circumstances, but you also see this recurring nightmares happening with PTSD, for example. And the most efficacious way of working with PTSD in these kinds of recurrent nightmares is working with the imagination, because it opens things back out again.
1: Didn't Rod Serling, the creator of The Twilight Zone, dream about The Twilight Zone before he wrote them?
13: I think he did, actually. Maybe not every single episode, but I remember reading something like that.
1: The idea, I think, came to him in a dream state.
13: Yeah. And you see how important that is? Think about how much that has opened up so many people's imaginations of looking at situations completely differently.
1: Same with songs and things like that, projects.
13: Absolutely. You know, the theory of relativity came from dreams. The sewing machine came from dreams. I really love the sewing machine story because it illustrates how we get ourselves stuck. So Elias Howe, who invented the sewing machine, he was coming up with nothing, just at a loss every time. And then he had a dream that some cannibals were carrying him off to roast him over a fire, one presumes. And he noticed that they had these spears, and the tips of the spears had little holes in them. And he woke up and realized that he had tried with the needle on the sewing machine, putting the hole every time on the other end, but it needed to be in the tip where the point is. And as soon as he changed that design, he cracked it, and now we have the modern sewing machine. And that's why dreams can be so, so, so powerful, because whether we're trying to invent a sewing machine, or we're trying to be a good parent, or we're trying to move something forward in our work, we tend to narrow our thinking and we sort of get stuck in it. We try and do the same thing, but louder, harder, with more effort, rather than trying a different way of looking at something. And so dreams sort of move us out of that narrow thinking, expand our imagination. And so if we're paying attention to that and we're allowing our imagination to be expanded every night, whether it's working on a specific thing or it's more general, we can bring that into our waking time to really enrich and expand our waking time experience.
1: Do our dreams change as we grow up?
13: Absolutely. Because our living experiences change. I mean, one of the reasons that when we're dreaming as adults of places where we've lived before, for example, a lot of times people will say, you know, I'm in a house that I grew up in my childhood, or I'm in a schoolroom that was with my fourth grade teacher. These are really big experiences. They're formative experiences, and they're in our early years, when we haven't had this whole encyclopedia of life experiences yet. So each one is really much more marked in our minds and in our bodies. So there's something in those formative experiences that's trying to tell us something about where we are today. So if it's the fourth grade teacher that we had to stand up in front of the class and we were horrified, and we're dreaming of it as an adult, and maybe because we're having that same experience, maybe at work or something like this. Or if there's something about our childhood, this sort of freedom of, you know, maybe we're playing in the sprinklers or something. It's reminding us of that experience. Experience is everything. We don't see the world the way anybody else sees the world. And that is something that neuroscience and scientists working in perception are really coming to understand. You know, we can look at coffee. Each one of us can say that is coffee. And yet none of us can explain how coffee smells, tastes, and makes us feel adequately. It's known only to ourselves. And so dreams become our own inner vocabulary, speaking to our own experiences. And home, how that feels, what I understand about home, is unique to me. And your home is unique to you, and someone else unique to them.
1: Can you train yourself to dream the way you want to dream?
13: You can definitely influence your dreams. I mean, dreams are not, we tend to think about dreams as like a movie, you know, we're like sitting down to watch a Netflix, but dreams are really our self speaking to ourself, and they're asking us to dialogue with them. So not only can we become lucid and change a dream within the dream itself, but we can also change dreams by the way we interact or don't. So if we have a nightmare and we interact with the nightmare, it's going to shift. It's going to shift our waking time experience, which is then going to shift our next night's dream. And a lot of dream research right now is talking about dreams as operating as sort of an emotional regulation mechanism. So in other words, our grandmothers were right when they said, just go to sleep, you'll feel better in the morning. That's true on a neurological level, because dreams sort of operate neurologically as a place of processing memory and emotion, which then shifts our next day. And the more we interact with that process, the more our next day is going to shift. And that just builds and builds and builds. I think you guys had Bruce Lipton on the other day, and he talked Yeah, he's fantastic. And he talked about how our thoughts change even our biology. And that's true. And it's true of dreaming as well, that how we interact with this inner dialogue is going to shift our waking experience, which then shifts that inner dialogue.
1: Are dreams healthy for us?
13: Absolutely. I mean, just on a very basic level, dreams, whether we do anything with dreams or not, dreams are part of our sort of imaginative, evolutionary aspect. So to kind of explain that, there's a Harvard researcher named Kahn who's talking about our self as a self-organizing system, and dreams being a part of expanding that sense of self and helping us to evolve throughout our lifespan. And there's another guy, and I find this really interesting, and I haven't found him talked about much in recent times, and maybe he'll come back into vogue. His name is Michel Jouvet. And he discovered REM sleep at about the same time. He's French, and he discovered it about the same time it got discovered in Chicago. He called it paradoxical sleep because we're more active in our sleeping time during this phase of sleeping in terms of energy expenditure and certain biological measures than we are in waking time. So it's paradoxical. We're resting, but we're active. And he found that in rats, there's a very specific pattern that is made of the eye movement during REM sleep, and that it is genetic, that rats from the same family have the same pattern and other rats from other families have different patterns. So he sort of floated this theory that dreams are both sort of genetic as well as adding on that subjectivity, and then it's a way of preserving environmental diversity.
1: Sigmund Freud was in the dreams in a big way, was he not?
13: Yeah, he was. He brought it to people's attention, really. He did. He's kind of, you know, he had a certain idea that all of our repressed emotions are present in dreams. And I don't know that they're so much repressed. It's just maybe we're not so much aware of them in our waking time because we do socialize ourselves. You know, we have that nightmare boss, but we're not going to necessarily tell the boss that they're a nightmare for us, but we are going to feel it.
1: How accurate do you think he was interpreting dreams?
13: He didn't actually interpret as many dreams as we think. He theorized about a lot of things, but I don't think that he was, I think his thoughts have been sort of antiquated. You know, the thing about Freud, and this is me speaking here, all of us are influenced by the culture in which we're working and living. And he was at a time in Europe when humans were in a very chaotic place. And I think that lens of human tendencies to chaos and war and things like that drove a lot of his thoughts about what dreams are, which is why, you know, Jung took it into a much bigger and more open sort of way of looking at it, which is sort of reflective of a different generation of thought.
1: We're going to take calls next hour with Bonnie and share your dreams. If they're strange and unusual, go ahead and tell her and she'll take a stab at it as well. What is the strangest dream you ever come across, Bonnie?
13: Well, I think a lot of people feel like it's when something that they dream about actually happens in waking time. So for me, that's not strange, but for many people it is. And the other kind of dreams that people think feel are strange are visitation dreams of people who've passed in their lives, loved ones who have passed. And again, for me, as someone who's heard this from, you know, hundreds of people, it's not so strange. But it does feel strange when you have it.
1: Are they dreams or are they real?
13: If someone feels like they're real to me. It's a real experience.
1: And your website is your name, linked up at coasttocoastam.com. And you take appointments, don't you?
13: I do, yeah. People can send me an email and we can look at classes. I teach online classes. I work with people one-on-one. Or just send a note and say hi.
1: Great. We're going to come back in a moment with Bonnie Buckner and take your calls right here on Coast to Coast AM.
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8: Moves on. I'm Ted Lindner, Fox News. Darlene Graham advancing to the Republican special primary runoff election for U.S. Senate in South Carolina. This is to fill her brother's seat, late Senator Lindsey Graham, for the full term. President Trump reacting on Tuesday night.
9: It's great that she's doing so well, and she's a very good woman, and she's got good genetics because she's related to Lindsey, who's a real professional. So we'll see. I'm going to call her right now. She just called me.
8: The runoff, where Darlene Graham will take on U.S. Representative Ralph Norman, set for August 25th. Minnesota and Wisconsin holding primaries Tuesday night. Fox's Chris DeMeo with more on that.
10: The Democratic race for Wisconsin governor is down to the wire between Democratic Socialist Francesca Hong and David Crowley. Hong likes her chances.
11: What I do know is that we are ready to keep fighting, and I feel confident.
10: The winner will face Republican Tom Tiffany in November. Progressive Lieutenant Governor Peggy Flanagan defeats Angie Craig in Minnesota's Senate primary.
12: Trump cut 15 million people off of their health care, and Michelle Tafoya said, yes, sir. Tax breaks for billionaires? Yes, sir, you betcha.
10: Former NFL sideliner reporter Michelle Tafoya, who was backed by President Trump, easily won Minnesota's Republican primary and will take on Flanagan in November. Chris DeMeo, Fox News.
8: Connecticut Governor Ned Lamont has won the Democratic primary, defeating State Representative Josh Elliott as the governor seeks his third term in office. Lamont, who's now 71, ran a largely comfortable campaign against Elliott, who is 41 and ran to the governor's political left. Lamont will face Republican State Senator Ryan Fazio in the general election in November. And tonight's Powerball jackpot worth $1 billion. That's a cash value if you win of at least $433.1 million. Good luck. 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
8: President Trump flew aboard Air Force One Tuesday as details emerged of a secret aircraft switch last month in Turkey. Fox's Jared Halpern with more on that.
18: Video shows President Trump boarding the older, light blue-colored Air Force One in Ankara, Turkey, last month after the NATO summit. But the Washington Post reports the president secretly was ferried by a catering truck off that aircraft to a nearby plane, unknown to the traveling press corps and several administration officials. The move, the report says, was made amid a credible threat from Iran. The White House has not confirmed those events and at the time said the newer Air Force One was flown to England as part of a troop visit. President Trump boarded the new aircraft in England for the final leg back to Washington. At the White House, Jared Halpern, Fox News.
8: The president saying he slipped away from Air Force One in Turkey because advisors wanted him on a different plane due to the threat. A military veteran on his way home after spending more than 4 years in a Russian prison, Fox's Molly Line.
20: President Trump posting on Truth Social that he spoke with the Russian President Vladimir Putin personally on this issue and helped to bring former U.S. Marine Robert Gilman home, quote, that he was released very much on a humanitarian basis. We appreciate this decision and the fact that Russia asked for no one in return. No exchange took place. The 32-year-old American is on a State Department aircraft along with his mother and a medical team, making a swift journey back to the United States, first to Andrews Air Force Base in Washington, D.C., then ultimately on to Texas, where severe health concerns will be addressed.
8: Gilman had been in jail for allegedly beating a police officer for attacking prison officials, but his family's disputed those charges. The veteran had reportedly been hospitalized in a life-threatening condition before being released. In Alabama, Oklahoma, and Tennessee plan to execute inmates on Thursday, marking the first time in nearly 16 years. Three people are set for execution on the same day. I'm Ted Lindner. This is Fox News.
2: 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Everything happens for a Reese's.
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1: Well, this hour we'll take your calls with Bonnie Buckner as we talk about dreams. Her book is called The Secret Mind, Unlock the Power of Dreams and Transform Your Life. And we'll get to your calls when we come right back on Coast to Coast AM. 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Reported losses from social media scams reached $2.1 billion last year, eight times the 2020 amount. 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
1: And welcome back, George Norrie, along with Bonnie Buckner, as we talk about your dreams. Bonnie, can you teach somebody how to dream?
5: You can teach somebody how to dream. That's two parts, George. That's learning to remember your dreams and then know what to do with them. So one of the things that you can do is just simply write down your dreams. But I was thinking over the break, you know how you were talking about you meeting your goals when you were thinking about before going to sleep something. I was thinking about a story that my family always told. My father had lost a really great sort of collector's knife of his father, my granddad, and couldn't find it. And my grandmother, who was a big dreamer, all of my family were big dreamers, put my dad to bed and said, if you focus, you can dream about this and you'll find it. And he went to sleep and he dreamed where it was, got up in the middle of the night, ran out. It was in the barn. I grew up in Texas and found it. So that sort of idea was a big idea in my family of paying attention to your dreams, asking your dreams questions. And these are all ways that you can start to dialogue with your dreams.
1: And there's another dream of mine I want your interpretation of. I've mentioned this before. I went to the University of Detroit when I was younger and got my bachelor's degree in communications. In order to graduate, you needed 128 credit hours. So I was enrolled in full-time curriculum, doing my thing. somewhere in my third year of the four-year program, I got a job at a television station. They hired me as a production assistant. It was great. I mean, people at the university thought I was a wonder boy. And the only catch was they wanted me during the daytime, and I had to switch all my courses from daytime to nighttime to get my degree in 4 years. Well, I told my dad I was getting this job and I was going to make this switch, and he was so upset with me because he thought I wasn't going to get my degree in 4 years, if at all. And I promised him, I said, Dad, I'm going to get this degree. I'm going to school at night. I'll get it in the 4 years. It's a great job. It's going to lead to other things. It'll work out for us. Believe me. And he was really upset. He wouldn't talk to me for 2 months. Anyways, wow. I got my degree in 4 years, rammed through the classes, did everything. He was proud of me and happy and everything else. Now let's talk about the dreams.
5: Okay.
1: I would dream that I was 1 credit hour short of getting my degree. And I would wake up in this cold sweat, panicking that I didn't get my degree. And I had to go into the closet and look at my degree, University of Detroit, BA diploma. It got to the point, Bonnie, where I had to put the degree on my nightstand to see it when I woke up and look at it. And then the dream stopped. What happened to me?
5: So the dream stopped when you put the diploma on your nightstand?
1: Yes.
5: Great. That's awesome. So like I was talking about earlier, these seminal moments, that's a big experience for a young man to have their father not speak to them for a couple of months and have a question around their capacity to do something. And you clearly did that something. And on the outside, that was all resolved. As you said, my father was proud of me and all of that. But on the inside, there was this moment in life where on an emotional level, there was a question mark around, can I actually do this? So dreams bring up these sort of not quite settled, unresolved emotional experiences, or maybe they were settled for a moment, but something's happening in waking time that's similar and is sort of echoing with that. But by putting that on the nightstand in waking time, this is exactly how we start to shift our dreams. It's resolving that am I capable question mark into I am capable, and here's the proof of that.
1: It was by far the smartest thing I ever did for my career at that age, 19, 20 years old. And it just exploded my career because I got my radio job based on the fact that I was working at that television station. They saw it on my resume and they hired me immediately. And from that radio job, I got a TV producer's job, executive producer, news director. I just went up the ladder, but it was the greatest move I ever did. I knew it and I was right.
5: I knew it and I was right. You see that, George? This is the thing. Most of us are really clear most of the time with what we need to do. If we're not clear, it's because there's some kind of thing, either we don't have enough information yet, which is legitimate, or there's some kind of social or work or family pressure that's causing us to question that decision. I can't tell you how many people have come to me and said, I need to work on X in my life because this thing happened and I knew it was going to happen 3 years ago. Or even they'll tell me I had a dream 3 years ago this was going to happen and I still took the bad decision for myself. You know, part of dreaming is coming back to that space where we know exactly and we follow our own inner compass, let's say.
1: You ready for calls?
5: Let's do it.
1: Let's start with Roxy in the state of Washington. Hi, Roxy. Welcome.
6: Hi. Hi, George. Hi, Bonnie.
1: Hi.
5: Hey, Roxy.
6: Would you like me to tell you this dream I had that was so disturbing 35 years ago that it still gives me a pit in my stomach to think about, and I don't understand why I received this information? It started when the dream started, and it's nighttime in my small town, and I see a skeleton riding a bicycle chasing me. So I turn and I run. And the dream starts on a small street that I don't really go down in my day-to-day life. Anyway, I leave that and I run around the corner and up the hill to another house, and he's still chasing me, and I'm still running, and I'm terrified, and he's coming after me. So I'm headed down the street again toward another direction, and then the dream ends. And that's kind of the short version, but it wasn't any more graphic than that. But 3 months later, a triple attempted homicide happened in my town.
1: Oh, geez.
6: To those three people at those houses that I was at. One was successful and the two others were failed attempts. But why premonition dreams when it's not detailed enough to do anything about it, and it has nothing to do with me per se? It's bothered me for so long. And when I heard your voice and that you were going to be on, I knew I needed to call, see what you had to say.
5: Yeah, that's really, I understand why that was such a disturbing dream, Roxy. And, mm-hmm. you know, one of the things that we were talking about earlier is how we're all sort of satellite receivers. And that means that there's just signals out there and we're going to catch them in different moments, different ways. And it's kind of like, you know, when we can see a storm maybe in the distance, and for those people in that town, it's maybe there's lightning and hail, and we feel atmospherically that the barometer, the barometric pressure has changed for us, but the real storm is out there. And it is disturbing because we always want to be able to understand a premonitory dream like that and act on it, do something about it. But we don't always get enough information for that. And so I've had many, many people, for example, around 9/11, there were a lot of people who were picking up on a general thought disturbance out in the, you know, the dream field. And none of that was confirmed until after 9/11, just like your dream wasn't confirmed until after these unfortunate homicides happened and attempts happened. So the one thing that I can say that is perhaps the positive to bring out of this is it's for me also, as disturbing as it is, it's also reaffirming that we're all, that we are more connected than we think we are. And there's some sort of human solidarity in that for me.
6: Okay. Thank you for your...
1: Thanks, Roxy. My daughter had a 9/11 dream about a week before it happened, Bonnie. She called me up and said, "Dad, I had the strangest dream. I'm walking in a huge metropolitan city. And as I'm walking down the street, I look at my feet and they're buried in dust, in grime. And then I look up in the sky and it's snowing something. And that was obviously the stuff falling from the building." Well, when 9/11 happened and we saw the pictures on television, it dawned on me that was her dream. She had a precognitive dream. And like you said, I bet a lot of people did.
5: A lot of people did. And a lot of people have around other things. I mean, I don't know if y'all have ever read The Perfect Storm by Sebastian Younger. I love that book for many reasons. But there were several people who dreamed about that particular, I forget the name of the ship that sunk in that storm, but there were several people who had premonitory dreams about it and dreams about it sinking. And in fact, one guy who had been hired to be one of the fishermen on that boat had this impression when he stepped on the boat, no, this is going to sink. And he stepped off and he quit the job before going out. And then after the boat sank, a few of the people who had family members on the boat had visitation dreams from their past family members afterwards.
1: Let's go to John in Wisconsin. Hello, John. Go ahead.
7: Hello, George. Hello, Bonnie. Brief comment and a question, please. 7 years ago, I retired due to an unexpected disability. I was 62 at the time. Since then, I have dreams every night, but they're not dreams. They're nightmares. Always work-related. Missing appointments, late for work, screwing something up. I never have any dreams that are pleasant or a fantasy. Bonnie, I hope to hire you to help you help me work through this. Here's my question. Is my situation unusual or more of the norm? And George, thank you for taking my call.
8: Thank you, John.
5: Hey, John. It's not unusual at all. The missing appointment is the unexpected disability. So there's a way to repair that. You know, you can think about it. We're sort of going along. Think of it as driving our car and suddenly there's a flat. We have to stop and change the tire or fix the flat in some way to keep going. And so dreams like this of missing an appointment is sort of like having the flat. I've actually had people have dreams of suddenly getting a flat tire. So one of the ways to repair that is to simply, as I talked about in the first part of the show, close your eyes and the next time you have one of these dreams and go back in and participate in the dream such that you make the appointment. That's one way you can start to shift those dreams.
1: I had a couple of dreams, Bonnie, that I don't dream anymore, but I used to when I was younger. One was running. My feet were running like crazy, but I wasn't going anywhere. And the other dream was the falling dream where you fall out of a building or something, but you never hit the bottom. What was that all about?
5: Well, I often feel there are certain moments in life when I'm running like crazy and I'm not getting anywhere. And that's a common human feeling, you know, when we want something to move forward and it's not moving forward. And falling dreams are also a sort of common thing. I used to have dreams of going up super, super fast, way fast, like it's roller coaster in reverse. So part of this is speaking to when we're up, down is a sort of frightening immediate shift in our experience. Or if we're down and going suddenly very up is an immediate shift in our experience. So both of them are just speaking to some kind of inner movement that is a dramatic reversal of where we're at in the moment.
1: Is it healthy to dream?
5: It's so healthy for us to dream. It's like vitamins at night for our body system. And sometimes it doesn't seem that way if we have nightmares or something like this. But I wanted to, you know, part of why we're asking also people to send in, you know, big dreams or you know, life-shifting dreams is because in the same way that we're very connected and maybe a group of us have precognitive dreams around 9/11. We also have very big precognitive dreams in the positive sense, but we don't always make that connection to things that are happening in the positive. Or we have these big dreams that start to move us in terms of an idea forward. If you notice, there's a lot of in times in history, shifts in inventions and technology that happen at the same time in different countries, different places in the world, which is part of us being all connected, just like REM sleep came about at the same time that Michel Jouvet in France was discovering it, calling it paradoxical sleep. We're all connected. And so we can move ourselves forward individually and as humanity in the positive ways as well by cluing into some of our great dreams.
1: Let's go to Ruth in Maryland. Hello, Ruthie.
9: Hi, George and Bonnie. Thank you for taking my call. And Bonnie, my question for you is, does cannabis use suppress your dreams? Because I feel that it does. So what is your opinion on that? Thank you.
5: You're asking about cannabis suppressing your dreams?
1: Yeah.
5: Okay, great, because it dropped out for just a moment. I find that it has in people that I've worked with. So I have worked with clients before who told me that they were heavy cannabis users and never dreamed. And then they stopped and they suddenly started dreaming. And often that's when they then make an appointment with me because suddenly they have this dreamscape that comes alive for them and they want to understand it better.
1: Interesting.

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1: And welcome back. Our final segment with Bonnie Buchter as we talk about your dreams. Bonnie, with clairvoyant dreams, is there something out there that is giving us the information? How does that happen?
7: Well, we are all connected in the sort of dream field. And I also hold out a big space for mystery, because mystery is so important. And I know we often want to just find out the answers to everything, and science is all about finding out the answers to everything. But holding a little space for mystery is what moves us further. It's the part on the map that's uncharted that we want to keep going for. And it's an integral part of our own sort of self-becoming when we hold out mystery of why something's happening in some way. And it's kind of like a little, you know, bait on a hook. You know, we've gotten this dream, and so now what are we going to do with that?
1: Let's go to the phones. Billy in Glendale, California, to get us started. Hi, Billy.
10: Hey, how you doing, George? Hey, how you doing, Bonnie? What's up?
1: Great.
7: Hi, Billy.
10: Hi. I was calling because I had a series of dreams since 2013 that I wanted to get your opinion on, and I had a question. In 2013, between then and now, I've had this series of dreams where I'm certain I've actually somehow traveled back in time to either late 1996 or sometime during 1997, when I was in 9th and 10th grade. But in all of these dreams, you know, while I'm encountering many of my friends and even two of my homies who are actually now passed on now, I'm constantly finding myself in situations that never actually happened back then. And there's some, even though most of the dreams are pretty normal, there's some supernatural things happening, such as me being able to go back and forth to the past, even though I could never figure out how I did it. And at one point, two of my enemies even jumped in the same body with each other, and they try to fight me and a friend of mine who's now deceased, but in the dream, he was still alive. And I even woke myself up accidentally one time talking to my friend Vicky, who I haven't seen in years, because I was talking to her in the dream, and then apparently I was talking in my sleep, and I woke myself up like that. Now here goes the question. Before I started having these dreams, communication between my friend Vicky and I was actually kind of strained at this particular point in life. After a few years of having some of these dreams, it actually somehow, well, I don't know if it was the dreams or not, but somehow communication between Vicky and I actually improved. And so now I'm actually seriously wondering, did I actually somehow really find a way to go back in time, actually change my past, and therefore improve my present?
7: Billy, this is a great question. And actually, when we make an inner shift, we shift all the experiences moving forward. So the inner shift is around something that maybe we got stuck on in the past. So whatever it was that was causing the relationship with Vicky to be strained, that's past, but we are experiencing the strain today. And so in our dreams, when we make a shift around that, then it eases both our experience of looking backwards. So instead of looking backwards at Vicky as strained, we can look backwards as Vicky as not strained or fluid or even nice, which then changes our going forward present tense and future experience with Vicky. Does that make sense?
10: Yes, it does.
1: There you go. Thanks, Billy. Hope it works. Did you go to college to learn this? How did you learn this stuff, Bonnie?
7: So I met a teacher of dreaming. What I teach is a 13th century lineage of dreams that I then did go and get a PhD in psychology around studying images and that inner experience. So it's the two. The very base of it is a very ancient lineage that I learned from a teacher. And then I've added my own academic research to that.
1: Next up, Anthony in Monterey, California. Anthony, go for it.
11: Hey, George, how's everybody doing?
1: Good, Anthony, thanks.
11: Okay, thank you for taking my call. It's my first time. Anyways, sorry, I'm not trying to hold you guys up. I have a couple of dreams that have been bothering me. When I was a kid, I'm talking like, I don't know, 7 years old, 8 years old, I had this reoccurring dream that King Kong... Yeah, the giant monkey King Kong ripped open my roof, lifted me up by my leg, and excuse my language, but he was like squeezing my testicles. And I mean, it hurt. I woke up in pain multiple times from this, and it was always King Kong. And that was one thing. And another thing is I used to have deja vu a lot. And I don't have it anymore. As a matter of fact, I don't even dream at all anymore. So,
1: what would cause the King Kong dreams, Bonnie?
7: Well, you know, when we're young, this was happening, Anthony, when you were 7 or 8. And when we're young, life is about sort of starting to understand and integrate these really big energies that we have inside of ourselves. We have really, we don't realize our amazing, huge creative capacity and how big emotions, hormones, drives, desires, instincts, how big those feel. And especially when we're young, when we're older, we sort of habituate to them. But when we're young, this is all brand new, big news. And so King Kong is huge. He's that huge energy. And that huge energy that is pressing in on my, that sexual drive in some way, in a threatening way. And the energies like that can be very threatening. When I was a kid, there was a period of time where I had a lot of dreams about extremely windy spaces. And I was trying to like go across the plains to get to shelter away from the wind. And that wind is all these big energies and emotions that, you know, little kids don't know what to do with. That's why as, you know, very young ages, sometimes kids just have a meltdown because it's too much.
1: Could he have seen a TV show about King Kong and that was part of it?
7: Of course. So all the things that we see, I also had at that time of windy dreams, tornado dreams, because I'd seen, you know, The Wizard of Oz, and I lived in Texas where we had tornadoes. So these things we experience on the outside have an impression on us. King Kong is so big, he can lift the roof off my room and do something with me. So then we translate that into our own experience of that big energy, that big thing that seems to be outside of me that is threatening me, moving me in some kind of way.
1: First time caller Ramona is with us in the state of Washington. Hello, Ramona.
12: Bonnie. Hi, George. Hi, Bonnie. Thank you for taking my call.
7: Hi.
1: Sure thing.
12: So there's two things really quick. So the first one is there was a couple of dreams that I had throughout, I would say, 13 years. Where with my children's father, they were like really bad dreams where I would get really emotional. And the last one that I do remember, I woke up out of my dream crying. Like it was bad. And then the second one is just that I used to have really vivid dreams, but now I don't really dream anymore. And I don't know if it's because I'm just really busy all the time, and just very tired. But the first one is the big one.
1: What would cause the causing dream, Bonnie? The crying
7: dream.
1: Yeah,
7: so... You know, there's a couple of things here. One of the things is our dreams emphasize emotional experiences because we're not super aware of the emotions. We don't take time to tend to them when we're awake because we have too many other things that we have to tend to. So in our dreams emphasize things like the King Kong. They make things bigger than life, or waking ourselves up because we're crying. These big emotions help us to wake up to our dreams, to pay attention to them and to work with them in some way, or work through and process those emotions in some way. And Ramona, both you and Anthony mentioned having deja vu or vivid dreams and not having them anymore. As we get older, first of all, it can be hormonal changes. It can also be our lives get very busy, as Ramona said, and we have to be in a quiet space to receive a dream. Receiving a dream is like having an empty cup and saying, please fill it with water. We have to empty our cup, and most of us have very full cups these days. And so we have to sort of create a space, and there's some of the ways that we can create a space for dreaming that I give in the book, The Secret Mind, just different practices we can take that are simple to set ourselves up for receiving a dream.
1: So go to Noel in New York. Noel, go ahead. Welcome to the show.
13: Thank you, George, for taking my call, and hello to you, Bonnie. I had three dreams around 9/11 when the buildings came down of Earth exploding in space. The second dream was with the white male angel who blows up Earth.
1: What causes that, Bonnie?
7: Yeah, like we were talking about earlier with Roxy from Washington, there's a lot of people who had 9/11 dreams prior to 9/11, and you know, there's the thoughts become things, and we can start to pick up on these sort of disturbances of energy in the dream field. And we're, you know, picking up on it the same way that we would pick up on a shift in atmosphere before a rainstorm, for example. So it just comes into images in our dreams, whereas a shift in, you know, temperature on our skin or the way we feel before a rainstorm is more of a physical thing. Picking up things in the dream field is often quite visual.
1: Byron's with us in the state of Michigan, east of the Rockies. Hi, Byron.
14: Hey, George. Thanks for taking my call.
1: Sure thing.
14: Bonnie, some months back, I had a dream. I'm in a very nice high-end restaurant with a gorgeous woman. She looks like she works for Secret Service, dark suit and all that. And she says to me, you don't need to care anymore. Just let go. And I have no idea what I'm supposed to take from that.
7: Well, there's something that's being hung on to that needs to be let go of. And what's so interesting is the Secret Service woman who has a secret. There's a secret to letting go of things. I don't know what in your waking life there is that's being hung on to, whether it's an old belief system or a thought or a perspective, but we can go back into our dreams, and it's very simple. You close your eyes, you exhale slowly three times, counting backwards from 3 to 1, and go back into the dream and ask the Secret Service lady to show you an image of what it is that you need to let go of.
1: How much of our waking life affects our dreams, Bonnie?
7: It's all one feedback loop. So our waking time affects what we're dreaming, and our dreaming affects our waking time. In fact, we're dreaming all the time. We're all dreaming right now. It's just that we're not paying attention to it. In the same way that if it's bright daytime, we know there's a moon out there, but we just can't see it because the sunlight is so bright. So when we're awake, our thoughts are so bright, our to-do list is so bright, we can't see that we're also having these inner images of how we're experiencing everything that we're doing, how we feel about it, what we know about it, the meaning making around it, the new ideas around it. When we finally shut off that bright conscious thought part of ourself at night, then we sink into our dreams, and all of that is easier to see, the same way we see the moon at night. So where it's all one big continuous conscious experience. It's just different, but it's the same life that we're living and experiencing.
1: Bonnie, take a minute and tell people how they can work through your website.
7: So either institutefordreamingandimagery.com or bonniebuckner.com. You'll see we've got a self-study dream class. We've got links to online classes. We've got workshops. You can see on the calendar. You can find the book. There's a lot of different ways to learn more about your dreams and learn how to interact with your dreams to transform your life.
1: Are dreams healthy?
7: Dreams are super healthy. I know people don't like to think that if they're having nightmares, but nightmares are just showing us where we can correct something. No different from shivering if it's too cold and we know we have to go put on a coat. If we have a nightmare, it's telling us that there's something for us to look at a little more closely and we can interact with it and shift something in our waking time.
1: All right. Thank you. Bonnie, keep in touch with us. All right.
7: Thank you so much, George. Thank you.
1: Bonnie Buckner, book is called The Secret Mind. For Dan Galante, Tom Danheiser, Sue Trikas, Lex Lonehood, Sean LaDesour, Alec Fernandez, Tim Banal, George Knapp, and Richard Serrett, I'm George Norrie, somewhere out there on Coast to Coast AM. We'll see you on our next edition. Until then, be safe, everyone.

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3: What's going on, fellow sports fans? It's Andy West. Let's look back on this day in sports history, August 12th. We'll start today in 1969, where the Boston Celtics were sold for a record $6 million. Now think about that. In today's money, that's just pennies. There are plenty of players on the Celtics today who make more than $6 million a year. Jumping way ahead today in 1994, members of the Major League Baseball Players Association go on strike, leading to the cancellation of the World Series for only the second time in Major League Baseball history, the other time being 1904. And today in 2012, Rory McIlroy breaks the PGA Championship record for margin of victory that Jack Nicklaus set in 1980. McIlroy sinks a birdie from 25 feet on the 18th hole to give him a 6-under 66 for an 8-shot victory. McIlroy closes out a remarkable week by playing bogey-free over the final 23 holes.
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5: I'm Sue Guzman, Fox News. Minnesota and Wisconsin among several states holding primaries Tuesday. The Wisconsin gubernatorial race pitting Democratic Socialist against an establishment candidate. They are now neck and neck, as we hear from Fox's Chris DeMayo.
6: The Democratic race for Wisconsin governor is down to the wire between Democratic Socialist Francesca Hong and David Crowley. Hong likes her chances.
7: What I do know is that we are ready to keep fighting, and I feel confident.
6: The winner will face Republican Tom Tiffany in November. Progressive Lieutenant Governor Peggy Flanagan defeats Angie Craig in Minnesota's Senate primary.
8: Trump cut 15 million people off of their health care, and Michelle Tafoya said, yes, sir. Tax breaks for billionaires? Yes, sir, you betcha.
6: Former NFL sideliner reporter Michelle Tafoya, who was backed by President Trump, easily won Minnesota's Republican primary and will take on Flanagan in November. Chris DeMayo, Fox News.
5: Amy Klobuchar has won the Democratic nomination for governor of Minnesota, and Lisa Damuth defeated Trump-backed MyPillow founder Mike Lindell on the Republican side. Senator Darlene Graham has advanced to a runoff election in South Carolina.
9: I want to thank President Trump, his steadfast support, and his complete and total endorsement means so much to me. He knows that I will stand with him and fight for his agenda.
5: She will face Congressman Ralph Norman in a runoff that is scheduled for August 25th. In Connecticut, centrist Democratic Governor Ned Lamont has fended off a primary challenge from progressive state representative Josh Elliott. In Alabama, Oklahoma, and Tennessee, planning to execute inmates on Thursday. First time in 16 years, three people are scheduled for execution the same day in the U.S. America's listening to Fox News.
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0: of America and the gateway to the West. Good morning, good evening, wherever you may be, across the nation, around the world. I'm George Norrie. This is Coast to Coast AM. Later tonight, dreams and what they mean. Here's what's happening. Emergency responders are racing to find survivors after that magnitude 7.4 earthquake struck the country of Colombia, killing more than 200 people already. The government has declared a national disaster, and world leaders have offered assistance. What a mess. Iran demanded reparations from us to compensate for damage sustained during this year's conflict. While President Donald Trump rejected Iran's request on social media, issuing his own demands that Iran compensate the world and the region for its funding of terrorism. The Pentagon is racing to purchase more missiles after the war with Iran and other conflicts have significantly depleted stockpiles, while Iran cemented its leadership with the appointment of six fresh generals as Iran signaled it is ready for a prolonged confrontation with the U.S. With more on what's going on, here's Tom Danheiser. Tom?
1: George, still all so confusing. Pakistan's Defense Minister Khawaj Asif said on Tuesday that the U.S. and Iran are close to some sort of an arrangement and that things are shaping up again in favor of a peace deal and arrangement. U.S. President Donald Trump told reporters Monday on the U.S. controls the Strait of Hormuz and insists Iran's economy is suffering due to the war. Mr. Trump also mirrored Tehran's demands for compensation for the damage caused by the conflict. Yemen has accused Iran-backed Houthis of killing six people in a double-tap strike on a commercial vessel in the Bab al-Mandeb Strait. Elsewhere, a UK Maritime Monitor reporter said an incident involving a container ship and military forces in the Gulf of Oman, while the U.S. military said it had fired Hellfire missiles at a Panama-flagged vessel sailing toward an Iranian port. U.S. officials have warned that the continued shutdown of the Strait of Hormuz could lead to a higher prices in oil and gas. And global oil prices rose today as the U.S. and Iran set stringent conditions on each other with the opening of the waterway. Meanwhile, President Donald Trump covertly flew out of Turkey last month on a smaller aircraft after feigning his departure on Air Force One, part of an elaborate ruse after U.S. intelligence detected a credible plot to fire a missile at Air Force One. We'll watch this out, George.
0: All right. Thank you, Tom. Dr. John Curtis, onlinecolumnist.com with us here. John, it seems like Iran doesn't want this to end. What are your thoughts?
2: Well, I think it's time for a reality check, George. The U.S. strategy in Iran on this war has been an abysmal failure. And, they try the carrot and the stick. I mean, Trump has been simultaneously threatening, to destroy the entire civilization and then backing off and letting, these low-end, diplomatic efforts that really no one really knows the connection that they have, if anything, to Iran, other than just, making Pakistan and Qatar happy. But the sustainability of the U.S. action in Iran is not sustainable. We cannot run two carrier task groups and burn through the amount of munitions and that they've done over the last 6 months without creating a deficit for other potential military operations, the U.S., emerging threats and the like that can happen. I think what has happened in Iran is that they're using, cheap terrorist tactics with the drones and the, cheaply, crudely made missiles, to keep this thing going. And Trump is at a stage now where he doesn't have very many good options left. And really the only option, George, is to cut and run, to get out of this war, because there's no end in sight to it. And, unless, barring some miraculous diplomatic event that hasn't taken place over the last several months. We all know that. So I think the sustainability of, you know, two carrier task forces has literally depleted the military to the point where it needs to find a completely different approach and maybe renewing sanctions again. But I think the military strategy is a failure. And I think the European Union knows that better than anybody, because not one finger has been lifted in the EU to help the United States take control of that, you know, the Strait of Hormuz. And the reason for that is that it's run by a very entrenched terror group called the IRGC. And the IRGC now, George, controls the Mullah government in Iran. So there's no way out of this. The Europeans know it. The you know, anybody, you know, who's the military expert knows it. And there's no good options left other than finding a face-saving way out. I don't think there is a face-saving way out, to tell you the truth. I think the only way out is to, you know, is humiliation and another bad example of military strategy, planning, and logistics, and the country is paying for it right now, especially with these escalating oil prices. And what Trump has done is basically turn the worldwide oil prices over to the Iranians, and it's creating massive havoc and increased prices all over the world, not just in the United States, but people are going to suffer for quite a while until Trump decides it's time to cut and run.
0: All right, thank you, John, but we can't let them get nukes, that's for sure. Toyota issued a major recall for over 500,000 Camrys in the U.S., approximately 655,000 globally, covering model years 2025 and 2026 Camry hybrids. A software glitch can cause the 7-inch instrument cluster display to stay blank at startup, deactivating the speedometer, turn signals, hazard lights, and warning buzzers. And nearly 30,000 pounds of imported raw beef from South America have been recalled in two states over the failure to reinspect the product after arriving in the U.S. What a mess. Let's check in with economic expert Catherine Fitz. Catherine, is there a quality control issue here? We're hearing about recalls. What a mess. What's going on?
3: Well, the first one I'm suspicious of, because whenever they go after Toyota, it tends to be economic warfare, not real quality. Toyota is by far and away one of the most outstanding quality. I don't know if you've ever had a Toyota, George, but Toyota's number one in terms of quality. The Argentina beef story is more interesting, because if you look at the Argentina beef system, which is extraordinary, it is already FSIS certified. So if it's inspected at the origin, which this beef was, you know, it should be up to standard. Now, what is interesting is if you look at 2025, the CDC estimates that 75,000 people were hospitalized for food-related diseases and 1,400 died from food-related. On this Argentine beef story, we have not one complaint of anybody getting sick or anybody dying. And again, remember, at origin, it was FSIS expected. What we know are two things. One is that during the last round of cuts in the federal government, about 9% of the inspectors were cut. And so you have very few inspectors covering the whole country at the port of entry. So it could be a paperwork thing because of things running thin. But the other thing is, if you look at the Argentine currency, it's down 99% over the last 10 years. Extraordinary drop. And there's a plunder game going on in Argentina. We saw some of the tech brothers moving in and buying properties. And there's a real effort to accumulate land by some of the worst plunder players in the country. or in the world. So my question is, you know, is this a real concern with food quality, or is this, you know, because I would say those resources would be better off figuring out what killed 1,400 Americans last year, you know, and make sure it doesn't happen this year. Or is this just an effort to, you know, sort of get more control in Argentina? I don't know. We don't know. But I think if you look at the amount of money pouring into surveillance equipment in the United States, everybody knows where everything is. You know what I mean?
0: And, they sure
3: and
0: do. Yeah.
3: So maybe we ought to spend less time surveilling Americans and more time making sure our food is quality and nobody's dying in the hospital from food poisoning.
0: All right. Thank you. Catherine's latest book, Protecting Your Assets, just came out. Thank you, Catherine. The only total solar eclipse of this year will have people looking at the skies as darkness falls on its path across parts of Northern Hemisphere tomorrow. First, if you've never had the opportunity to see a solar eclipse, what you are watching is the moon passing in front of the sun. It occurs somewhere on Earth about every 18 months, but in one particular spot on the globe, they could happen hundreds of years apart. It's supposed to start tomorrow at 1 p.m. Eastern time. Should be great to watch. In a moment, Christopher LaPrat joins us. We're going to be talking about unseen influences from past lives and how they affect us right here on Coast to Coast AM. 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
0: And welcome back to Coast, George Norrie with you. Christopher LaPrat with us, holds a master's degree in human dynamics and has spent more than 2 decades exploring consciousness and the human potential. He was raised in a haunted house in northern Idaho and learned very early on that reality is often more than it appears. Christopher, welcome to the program.
7: Thanks so much, George. It's great to be here.
0: What was it like for you being raised in a haunted house?
7: It was scary. It was in northern Idaho, George. And we moved into this house when I was about 6 years old. I started first grade in that house. And how we ended up in this house is my mom was a small town in northern Idaho, and she had the only beauty salon in town. And so my dad had a horrible, horrible temper, and he would chase us down the streets sometimes at night with shotguns or axes.
8: Oh my God.
7: And she was very embarrassed and was worried about what the neighbors thought. So, and I understood, I understood, you know, because she was the main breadwinner for the home. And, but she didn't want the neighbors to know what was happening in the family because the whole town gossiped and it all took place in her beauty shop. So it really was affecting her business. So she moved us out of town, 15 miles out into the woods. And the house was definitely haunted. We heard poundings on the door. It sounded like the walls were going to come in. Footsteps were constantly pacing on the upstairs back and forth. It sounded like a 400 or 500 pound man trying to walk across the upstairs. You know, we heard like horses in the basement. And it was just, I wrote the book. The book I wrote, it's called Trestle Creek, Things the Dead Fear. Yes, it's about the dead, but it's also about the living and how they get stuck in a pattern. Like my mom had been married to my dad for 35 years and did not know how to get out of it. And so there's many people alive today that are really kind of dead inside, George. And so that's my passion, is to breathe some life back into people with these heavy energies that can be on them.
8: How long did you stay, Christopher, in this haunted house?
7: We were there. I had to condense it for the book, of course. But we were there about 4 years.
8: 4 years too long, I bet, right?
7: Yeah, it was absolutely. But, you know, we didn't have the term cognitive dissonance back then. Right. You know, where you try to make things right. But we were trying to make things right. But after a while, you could only blame the water pipes so much because of the pounding, right? Because then I began to really see things. And the odd thing was my whole family heard all of this. But I was the one that actually saw things. But when I went to tell my parents or my brothers and sisters, they said, oh, no, that's just your imagination. So it wasn't until toward the end of the book, I hope I'm not giving away too much, but my mom was in, the way I tell the story is, it's like she lived in a 150,000 square foot home on the river denial.
8: Right.
7: You know, she was just denying everything and trying to explain it, you know, but she didn't really have the doorknobs. She didn't have the experience. She didn't have the neural connections in the brain to experience or to explain the supernatural, right? These paranormal happenings. But the night, one day at night, I was about 6, 7, 8 years old. And I walked by the front window, picture window that looked out over the woods. And my grandfather was sitting out there. And I can picture him to this day. And he was standing out there, but he lived in Nebraska. We were in northern Idaho. But I was a little confused, but I thought, because I, as a child, I didn't understand distances, but I was just excited to see him. I ran and told my mom, you know, I tried to drag her to the window, and she was just like, you know, Grandpa's in Nebraska. Go play. Well, about 20 minutes later, my aunt from Nebraska called and said that their father, my grandfather, had passed away
8: about an hour before. And that was him.
7: And that's when she looked at me. I'll never forget the look on her face. She's like, oh my gosh, he is actually seeing these things. And it gave her hope to divorce my father, because she knew her father now was actually there guiding her and helping her.
8: She finally started to believe your visions, right?
7: She did. She really did. And it broadens our reality. And that's, I think that's my passion, is what I do, is helping people get out of this constriction, this constrained thought of what they believe reality is. You know, your new show, Werner Heisenberg said, he's the founder of quantum physics. Strange Universe. Yep. So Werner Heisenberg said, the universe is stranger than we can think. That's why I think it's a great show, you know, for you calling it Strange Universe.
9: Yeah.
7: And helping people understand that reality is just much, much bigger than we can ever, ever imagine.
8: You talk a lot about seeing the unseen. Now, what exactly does that mean?
7: So it's seen.

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1: And welcome back, George Norrie, along with Christopher LaPrath, as we talk about the strange and unusual. Christopher, I'll let you finish your thoughts about seeing the unseen.
9: Thanks so much, George. I really think it boils down to maybe the paranormal isn't outside reality. Maybe it's outside our current definition of reality. Because to me, what's fascinating is that people often think they're making completely independent choices when they're actually responding to architecture they did not consciously build. It maybe have come from their families, you know, from ancestry, that type of thing. So when I work with someone, impressions come to me like images, feelings, patterns, and I'm not so much interested where they came from, but I'm interested in seeing if whatever that belief system is, whatever that habit, wherever their life is that still serving them? And if it isn't, why are they still carrying it?
1: That's a big question, isn't it?
9: Yeah.
1: When you first started getting involved in the strange and unusual, what was that beyond your childhood? What else did you see in your adult life?
9: Well, as a child, I thought it was absolutely normal. As an adult, especially, you know, when you're a young man, you were trying to maybe impress people. And so you were afraid of what other people would think, or you were afraid of being wrong, right? I would see these things and try to just ignore it. And I learned early on that there weren't very many people that I could relate to. And I think that going back in the 1950s and 60s with my mom, there was nobody she could talk to about the paranormal, supernatural, anything like that. But one of the turning points was I saw, for instance, this child getting their hand caught in a car door. And I didn't say anything about it. And within about 10, 15, 20 minutes, the child got his hand caught in the car door. And I'm like, you know what? It's really important that I speak up. And I'll give an example of that. My son and I were at a restaurant. And this waitress comes up to me. But there was another woman with her that I saw, and this woman was her sister, and the sister said, tell her about the Barbies. And I just spoke up. I said, you know what? I don't care if this sounds crazy, but your sister's here. She's talking to you about playing with the Barbie dolls when you were little, and that it's extremely important for you to get back into fashion. And the girl busted up just sobbing there at our table as our waitress. And she told us, after she choked back the tears a little bit, we could understand what she was saying, is she had been praying as to whether she should go back to beauty school or not and leave the waitressing. And for her, that was a important sign for her to go back to beauty school, finish her schooling, and open her own beauty shop, which was her dream.
1: Was she mystified by how you knew?
9: I think, George, it's the way I approach it. Because if I came into your house and your house looks normal, but I was a termite specialist and I said you had termites, I'm just going to be very matter of fact about it. Right. And not care if you believe me or not. You know? So what I see is patterns or also living person's patterns or architecture, like their beliefs, their assumptions, their expectations, and those narratives that go on in their head. Sometimes I can actually see they're like their head spinning. I can share another story if you like.
1: Sure, I'd love to hear it.
9: I I was doing a session with this man over Zoom, and I instinctively knew that he had to call his best friend in to listen to this session. And I spent about 30 minutes just kind of explaining how the process works. And then I laid the bombshell on him. I said, you believe you're a murderer. You believe you killed someone. And I'm telling you, she's standing here telling me to tell you it was not your fault. And George, he let out a gasp and a sob at the same time. And he literally fell off his chair, and his friend had to catch him. When he was 16 years old, he was taking three other kids home from school. Two of them were girls. They were sitting in the back seat, and his best friend was in the front seat. And his best friend, for whatever reason, you know, just kind of an unconscious kid, reached over and jerked this guy's wheel.
1: Oh.
9: And the car lost control, and the girl was killed. Now, the reason I wanted to tell you this story and share this with everyone that's listening is this was a block to him and who he was. And he spent the next 20 years basically punishing himself. He married a woman who was narcissistic and abusive mentally, physically, and beat him up. But that's what he thought
1: he deserved, right?
9: Yes. Yep. And once that cleared, the next day I get a call from him. He was in Washington State going over Snoqualmie Pass, and he pulled over and he was sobbing again. And he said, this girl was sitting beside him in the car seat as a spirit, laid her hand on his shoulder and said, it's going to be okay.
1: Oh, wow.
9: And he ended up divorcing his wife. And now he's with one of the most beautiful women inside and out. And he has an incredibly productive and happy life. But it also unlocked his gifts. And that's what I love doing, is we don't understand some of this architecture that we've lived under that was from our parents, from religion, from politics, from society, from education, from school. We don't understand some of these things that block us. And so that, to me, is what's really important, is this, I call it reality architecture, right?
1: Why do you think this happened to you, to give you this ability to see the other side?
9: You know, everyone's brain is like a fingerprint. There are no two brains exactly alike. And so I actually went to a neuroscientist and had my brain examined. And the reason I did that, I knew I'd had these gifts, but what really pushed me over the edge to have this neuroscientist examine my brain is I had gone to dinner with my best friend. I'd known him for 20 years. We're sitting across the table, and George, the left side of his head, all of a sudden I saw it was completely bashed in. There was blood everywhere. And I went into kind of this shock. And he looks at me and he goes, what's wrong with you? And I go, why is the left side of your head bashed in and there's blood everywhere? He goes, he looked back, he goes, I never talk about that. You've known me for 20 years. I've never told you about that. Only my family knows about that. How do you know about that? And I went, I don't know, John. But what happened is 50 years ago here in Phoenix, he and a girl were walking through Papago Park, and they were mugged by three guys. And John only had a dollar on him. And that made him mad. So they took a tire iron and bashed him the left side of his head, left him for dead, left the girl for dead. They both survived.
1: Over a dollar.
9: And this is where then John had a pattern that was set up. And I had a client of mine who was a neuroscientist that I referred John to go see, because I knew John needed some brain work. And so then I went to go see the neuroscientist. And when the neuroscientist did all these tests, I know this is kind of a long way to answer your question, but when he did the tests, he comes back and he says, I want you to be honest with me. And I said, okay. He goes, how much LSD do you take every day? And I went, what? I can barely have a beer. I've never taken LSD. Why would you ask me that? He said, because your neurons fire like they are on LSD. But we know you're not on LSD, so we've never seen a brain structure like this. Again, I'm using the analogy of the fingerprint. My fingerprint is completely different than yours. And we don't know, we've never seen a test like this. And I had my son tested too. And both of our parietal lobes are at over 200% above what is average. Wow.
1: So it's genetic for you.
9: You know, it must be, George. But also, I've then been doing some research. I know this is getting into an alien thing. But my great-grandparents, my grandfather, when he was a little boy, about 10 years old, would work in the fields with his father, my great-grandfather, and they would talk about ships that would appear, UFOs. They didn't have any word for it back then, but that would land, and they remember seeing them, but they have no memory beyond that.
1: They were probably abducted.
9: Exactly. That's my... Back then, George, we didn't talk about this stuff. You know that. You know? You just didn't talk about it. You had to do some research and some digging and look at some of the stories. And very similar with my grandfather on my mother's side. He was a very religious man. The one that I saw in the yard that I talked about earlier. He was a very religious man, and he was a healer. So, yeah, there's genetics involved, I'm sure. But also, I have this insatiable curiosity.
1: When the dead come to you, do you sum them up, or they just show up like that case with the lady in the dolls?
9: Yeah, they show up. I'll give you one of my most dramatic experiences. I was reading for this gentleman. His wife was there. His mother-in-law was there. And this young man appeared behind him.
1: That only you could see, right?
9: The only one I could see. And this young man is telling me to tell Justin, the father of the family, to go take that scuba diving trip. And Justin started to cry. And it was his best friend. They had been best friends since first grade, all the way through high school. And for 2-3 years, they've been planning this huge scuba diving trip to the Bahamas that they'd always wanted to go on. Well, Justin had gotten his father's gun. Justin's father had sold him the gun. Justin bought it. And then his best friend wanted to buy the gun. So Justin sold him his gun. And the best friend was cleaning it. And I guess you know the rest of the story. Went off, killed this young man. But Justin had lived with this horrible architecture of guilt, that somehow this was his fault. And it had just constricted, George, his life so much. And he just knew from that he was free. very much like the gentleman I was telling you about who thought he murdered this high school girl, that the guilt, shame, blame was released. And that's part of somehow of what I do, is to help actually in a like a psychokinetic way. Psychokinesis is move these energies out of people's fields, especially around that type of blame, shame, or guilt.
1: Does it seem that the dead, Christopher, have a message for the living?
9: The ones that show up, they definitely do. They definitely do. But a lot of times, George, they're anonymous. You know, I know as a young child, I didn't just see ghosts and demons and that type of thing. I also saw angels. And I know absolutely without a doubt that we have these guiding forces that are for our good and best. And sometimes the messages come through them. I don't know who they are.
1: We're going to take a short break, Christopher, and come back and chat more with you about your life experiences. And we'll open up the phone lines on Coast to Coast AM.
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3: Mostly sunny today. The high temperature around 85. Partly cloudy 66 overnight. Mostly sunny skies for Thursday, 85. Friday, sunny, 80 to 85.
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3: Good morning, 6 o'clock. I'm John Bayback. Here's what's happening. Former Marine Robert Gilman, the Lowell man, has been released from custody in Russia. Gilman had been in a Russian prison since 2022 after being arrested for allegedly kicking a police officer while drunk. President Trump said Russia has agreed to release Gilman after his discussions with Russian President Vladimir Putin. In the Lindsey Clancy murder trial, another day of testimony from nurse practitioners and whether there were just too many prescription drugs administered.
9: Do you recall that he said that you're turning her into a zombie?
10: I do not recall that he said that.
9: Would you say to the jury that he was concerned? Or he was pissed off about the medication and what it was doing to his wife.
10: I would say he was concerned.
3: Clancy's accused of killing her kids, then trying to kill herself. The defense claims she was in postpartum psychosis. In Connecticut, Governor Ned Lamont wins his primary against a state representative for re-election.
11: Trump economy is really bad. Look what it's done to the price of food. Look what it's done to the price of gasoline. Look what it's doing to the price of insurance. That's what it is about affordability.
3: Now he'll face Republican State Senator Ryan Fazio in November. Longtime Hartford area Congressman John Larson, meantime, has been defeated by former Hartford Mayor Luke Bronin in that primary. Republican Senator Darlene Graham will face Congressman Ralph Norman in a South Carolina Republican Senate primary runoff later this month. And a new report says violent crime is dropping like a rock in major U.S. cities. The Major Cities Chiefs Association reports homicides fell 17%, robberies dropped more than 16%. In sports, Toronto beat the Red Sox 5-3, Yankees down Seattle 4-1. And more in 60 seconds.
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0: Good morning, everyone. Danny Ferentino in once again for Jim Polito on this Wednesday. We'll check in with Polito here in just a few minutes. But coming up in this hour, we got to talk a little Little League World Series, as we had a team from Texas, that was allowed in and then was kicked out and then allowed back in and kicked out again. Just a crazy controversy going on in the Little League World Series. We'll dive into that here coming up in this hour. Plus, our friends over at Wallet Hub out
1: with their best states to live in America. We'll find out where both Massachusetts and Rhode Island fell on that list. But before we hear from Jim, a couple of crazy shark stories over the past couple of days, including a close call off of the Maine coast this weekend as a lifeguard at Scarborough Beach was pulled underwater by a great white shark. Now, luckily, got out unharmed, but officials are warning that there are a significant number of white sharks and moving closer to shore. This happened Saturday afternoon, as I say, up at Scarborough Beach State Park, when lifeguard and park manager Greg Wilfert, who has more than 50 years on the beach, this is a 71-year-old, so an experienced individual, was in the water with a rescue torpedo when a great white shark grabbed the device and yanked him underwater, and Wilfert was pulled about 5 to 6 feet below the surface. He later said he first thought he'd been caught up in a boat propeller, but then realized that there was no boat and it had to be a shark. He was able to free himself from the strap and swam hard for the surface, made it back to the shore without injury, and a bystander saw the rescue torpedo shoot 6 to 8 feet out of the water after he got free. So the beach was closed to swimming for about an hour while lifeguards and public safety monitored the water. But all in all, the beachgoers are told to use caution, pay attention, lifeguards, things like that, as this was just a guy, a lifeguard that wasn't very far out in the water and luckily got out there and was able to escape. And then you throw into that as well, how about an 11-year-old who was out fishing with her father and caught a massive sand tiger shark down at the Cape. She was at the beach down in Dennis last weekend, and they were looking for brown sharks and ended up catching this 8-foot, 200-pound sand tiger. And all in all, it took about 30 minutes for her to pull in this large shark. And can you imagine this little 11-year-old girl with this shark that's, you know, two or three times the size of her? So that one not so much as scary as they were out fishing or whatnot. But as I say, it is apparently shark season here in New England. But let's go check in with Jim.
2: Greetings from Iceland. We're getting ready for the total eclipse today, but we've got a lot to tell you. Jim Polito here, and thank you again to Danny and to El Luco for holding down the fort. So, yeah, that's our big bit of excitement later today. And at some point today, I want to go to just see the house. I don't really think you can go inside. It's right on the waterfront in Reykjavik. The house where Reagan and Gorbachev met in 1986, and Reagan basically walked out. It was the beginning of trying to do strategic arms reduction. And there's a movie coming out about it this Friday, I think. I've told you about it. But anyway, I want to see the house. It is an incredibly historic site. And we've had a great time. I want to get into some more politics with you. But first, politics as it relates to here and over there. But first, I want to get into what we have been doing. And we did what's known as the Golden Circle. It's on the lower part of the island. And it is a ride you take. And it takes about a day. But there are so many incredible natural wonders along that ride. From a geyser that goes off about every 5 or 6 minutes. It doesn't go as high, I think, as Old Faithful, but it goes pretty high. And I got some video I'll be posting online on Facebook of this thing going off, plus the waterfalls. I mean, this is a country loaded with beautiful waterfalls and a lot of beautiful water. But as you know, this is an active volcano site. Iceland has more active volcanoes than any other place in the world. And we went to the spot that is really partly responsible for all this volcanic activity. See, going right through the center of the island of Iceland is kind of a fault line between the North American plate, plate on the Earth, and the Eurasian plate. And we actually walked in between the two plates. No, it's not all loaded with lava down there, but underneath it is. And these plates are separating from each other at about, I think they said, a 1 or 2 centimeters a year. But this explains all the volcanic activity, because you have an active area between two massive plates. And, you have the tectonic mechanics of the whole thing. So it was very, very interesting to see the geyser, the waterfalls. The one thing here, there is a little bit of a smell when you're outside of the city of sulfur. And as I explained to you, here in Iceland, they have these geothermal wells that they drill, bring that hot water up, that super hot water up, and have it power an electric steam generator. They do. It's free, comes right out of the ground, and there you have it. And that's why we went to the Blue Lagoon, because after that water is used through the power plant and it has cooled a little bit, down to about 105 degrees, they pour it into the lagoon, and then you go in there and you soak in it, and it feels good. All right, let's get to politics. First of all, it didn't escape me. I'm still paying attention to the news. It didn't escape me that Maura Healey signed that new abortion bill. So basically now Massachusetts is one of 10 states, well now 11, that allows abortion all the way up to birth, which would be a partial birth abortion. And no matter how you feel about the issue of abortion, even if you're a very strong supporter, that doesn't give you pause. I mean, I know it does for a lot of people. Whether they support abortion or not, it gives them pause because it is so gruesome. Anyway, she signed it. There was applause. It's happy. We're going to keep abortion safe and legal. And what about an infant that was just about to be born? Think about that, Governor Rapino. And speaking of politics and Rapino in general, I did tell you that when we landed here on Saturday, we went to downtown Reykjavik and the Pride Parade had just wrapped up. Iceland has a big tradition of supporting the LGBTQ plus community, and that was just wrapping up. But I do have to tell you this. I did see Palestinian flags flying alongside the rainbow flag. And it again makes me wonder, how do you have this coalition? Those who are the loudest on the side of the alphabet people, they will forego any common sense and join this so-called red and green alliance between the Marxists and radical Islam. Yeah, they will, and which would make no sense for the group that is LGBTQ plus to be with radical Islamists. And yet this partnership has been formed and called the Red Green Alliance. And it's interesting because usually the LGBTQ crowd waving the flags all the time, they're usually very, very lefty Democrats. And it's interesting to see in this country those Palestinian flags flying. I told you yesterday about the author and blogger and podcaster, Rabbi Shlomi, and how he posted some videos of him being accosted here by regular people because he walks around looking like a rabbi. And he doesn't back down when people come up to him and try to engage him. But it was amazing to see. He comes to Iceland every year. I guess he has been for a long time for his summer vacation. And he said this is the worst he's seen it. And it makes sense. There is this alliance now between LGBTQ plus, the left, the Democrat Socialist, and Radical Islam. Two groups you would never think working together, but they are. And that is bothersome. And to see it here, and then to see about the anti-Semitism, because I've said we haven't seen, other than the flags, anything overt. And the people here, just from my estimation, are very friendly. I know that 37% of their economy is tourism, so they're going to be that way because they're dependent upon the tourists. But why even in Iceland would you have the alphabet people and the radical Islamists? And I stand corrected. I didn't realize there is actually one mosque in Reykjavik. There is a mosque. There is a small Muslim population here. And again, this place has got less than 500,000 people, and yet driving around, you would know that. Okay. Listen, I'll be back again tomorrow. Thank you, Danny. Thank you, El Luco. Jim Polito here in Iceland, reporting from the road, and you are not alone.
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1: Welcome back, everyone. Danny Ferentino in for Jim Polito on this Wednesday. And the Little League World Series set to kick off in Williamsport next Wednesday, which means all of the qualifying regional tournaments have been ongoing, and the path from the Southwest region has gone through a full legal circus over the past 48 hours as a team from Tulsa was disqualified for an ineligible player and then briefly reinstated by a judge in Texas and then removed again by the same judge. So now Bourne, Texas is the team heading to Williamsport next week, but Tulsa's National Little League 12 and under team was one win away from the Little League World Series. They had beaten Louisiana 3-2 on Sunday. Then on Monday, Little League International ruled the player on the roster ineligible after a protest. The Sunday win was turned into a forfeit. So Bourne Little League, who had beat Louisiana 4-1 in what was suddenly declared the title game, was celebrating their trip to Williamsport as Little League put out a statement called the committee decision's final and binding. And then hours later, parents and players from Tulsa went to court. Judge Ryan Luna of the 414th District Court in McLennan County granted a temporary restraining order. He ordered the championship game to go forward last night with Tulsa versus Bourne, with the winner of that game heading off to Williamsport. The team sides argued the kids should have decided on the field. Bourne had already celebrated. Some reports indicated that the Texas team had no interest in replaying a title. They believed had already won. Little League responded with a lengthy emergency motion asking the judge to vacate the order. Court filings later detailed the eligibility problem. A player identified as OG had maintained his eligibility through a sibling open enrollment exception tied to the challenger division. The sibling's birth year had been entered incorrectly, listed as younger than the rules required, and the father acknowledged the discrepancy. So from by the letter of the law, this is a player that shouldn't have been eligible. And on Tuesday afternoon, not long before the scheduled first pitch, the judge vacated the temporary restraining order and the Little League's decision stood. So Tulsa was out and Bourne became the Southwest regional winner. So not the first time we've heard this type of controversy surrounding the Little League World Series and potential players that are either too old, too young, or whatever else. I remember growing up, the story of Danny Almonte, the teen from the Bronx who showed up and was just throwing gas and striking everyone out. The Bronx made, I think, to what, the U.S. championship game. Ultimately, we learned that he was 14 instead of 12, and the team was stripped of all of its wins. So, yeah, it's kind of sad with all of the pressure on put on all of these kids and all of these athletic sports and things like that. And a lot of the times is a lot of these parents who are the ones who are ultimately trying to skirt some of these rules and what have it, you or not. So at the end of the day, Bourne is headed to the Little League World Series, and you got to feel bad for the rest of the Tulsa players, I guess, who, you know, are eligible to play, who worked their behinds off, made it all the way to the finals, supposedly, of this Southwest Regional Tournament, thinking they're, you know, one win away from a once-in-a-lifetime opportunity, a trip to the Little League World Series, and ultimately have all of that yanked away from all of them. Obviously, your heart's, you know, ripped out for some of these kids from Tulsa, but it's certainly, you know, rules are rules, and there's a reason why these types of

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1: 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The early mornings, the mom guilt, the did I sign that permission slip panic? Nothing is off limits here, and nothing is sugar-coated.
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5: What's going on, fellow sports fans? It's Andy West. Let's look back on this day in sports history, August 12th. We'll start today in 1969, where the Boston Celtics were sold for a record $6 million. Now think about that. In today's money, that's just pennies. There are plenty of players on the Celtics today who make more than $6 million a year. Jumping way ahead today in 1994, members of the Major League Baseball Players Association go on strike, leading to the cancellation of the World Series for only the second time in Major League Baseball history, the other time being 1904. And today in 2012, Rory McIlroy breaks the PGA Championship record for margin of victory that Jack Nicklaus set in 1980. McIlroy sinks a birdie from 25 feet on the 18th hole to give him a 6-under 66 for an 8-shot victory. McIlroy closes out a remarkable week by playing bogey-free over the final 23 holes.
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0: meteorologist Tom Bavacqua coming up in about 5 minutes from now. We've got a latest check of your forecast as well as a peek at his pick of the weekend. Some beautiful weather on tap heading our way. However, before we get into meteorologist Tom Bavacqua, we're going to talk about a piece in the Washington Post this week declaring it, well, the summer of purse guys, as the Washington Post is trying to tell us that men are finally embracing handbags. Big ones, tiny ones, designer bags, you name it. They point to people like French soccer star Kylian Mbappe, who was spotted with a Dior triangle bag. And they say cool guys are doing it. Ordinary guys are waking up after years of talking themselves out of what they say one of fashion's greatest inventions. Luke, I ask you, does anyone you know carry a man purse around?
1: Nobody I know of, no.
0: And neither do I. And again, there's been a select few. I did see, as I say, Mbappe and Erling Haaland, the Norwegian soccer star. But all in all, I haven't seen this run of quote-unquote men. And I'm not going to say what a lot of people are thinking, but this isn't progress. It's another small, silly telling sign that, again, the traditional masculinity is just outdated, and the article is trying to frame it as this liberation of men that supposedly have denied themselves this joy of a bag that's able to hold all of their stuff, and now the cool ones are embracing it, and handbags elevate your outfit, according to the Washington Post. This is what I'm supposed to worry about in 2026, Luke.
1: Oh, yeah?
0: Yeah, that they can carry your keys and your phone and your wallet and, you know, everything that we already carry anyways.
1: Yeah, I mean, I carry that kind of stuff.
0: I don't need a purse to actually, you know, get through this.
1: I think it's up to the person if they really want to.
0: Well, no, obviously they can, but my point is, I don't think there's going to be this run of men who all of a sudden are getting up, getting ready to go to work this morning and go, okay, I got my keys, I got my wallet, I got my purse.
1: Yeah.
0: No, are there going to be a select few?
1: Usually when I leave, it's, I got my keys, I got my wallet, and I have my coffee, quite frankly.
0: Yeah, no, exactly. I mean,
1: this hour.
0: For ages, men have been able to solve the issue of where do I put my stuff without a purse? You have pockets, you have, you know, a simple bag, something like that. But to actually call it a purse, a backpack. A lot of the times I'll carry a backpack if I have enough stuff, whatever else, things like that. But all of a sudden, for the Washington Post to declare that this is the summer of men and summer of purses, not exactly buying that. And as I say, some will buy them. Most ultimately will not, though. And pockets are still going to work for the vast majority of us.
2: He's one of the most experienced weather forecasters in New England. And now he's right here. The Jim Polito Show's chief meteorologist, Tom Bavacqua.
0: I know a guy that carries a purse around.

0: I'm assuming the weather is what's going to be so fine over the next couple of days here, Tommy B.
1: The continuation of beautiful weather for us and nasty weather for the Midwest. Terrible yesterday in parts of Illinois and Ohio. They had what's called a derecho go through and a terrible storm.
0: Yeah, there was a patch of weather, questionable weather, from kind of the tri-state area right up through the Great Lakes region. And as you say, unfortunately, the Illinois region kind of got hit down a part of the hardest yesterday.
1: Yeah, really bad. And even in Chicago, too. But for us, wonderful, wonderful, wonderful.
0: Yeah, looking ahead over the next week or two here, it looks to be a lot of sunshine, temperatures in the mid to upper 70s, and a beautiful, beautiful end of August duration here.
1: Yeah, and it could be so much worse. But we're lucking out. We're lucking out. There's no question about it.
0: Well, that's always a pleasurable as people start to, wrap up the end of summer vacations and as kids go back to school, the 28th. So certainly a busy time of year. So anyone that is out and about over the next couple of weeks here, certainly good news to all of them out there. Did you hear my earlier segment there, Tommy? You don't carry around a purse or something, do you? Are you one of those guys?
1: Don't be ridiculous.
0: Well, I didn't think so, but I had to ask, because apparently, according to the Washington Post, it is the summer of purse guys.
1: I heard that. No. I don't know anyone.
0: Neither do I. See, and that's the thing. As I said earlier, there's a few select individuals, but for the most part, I don't necessarily think it is the summer of purse guys. So we'll chalk that one up to the Washington Post. But Red Sox back to playing like the Red Sox.
1: Yeah, what what's going on?
0: It was a good stretch, and as I told you during that time, this team isn't very good. It was a great stretch. It was a historical stretch, don't get me wrong. But all in all, this team, I don't think, is built for October baseball.
1: So now, what is it? Is it three losses in a row now?
0: Four. I think it's four in a row now, yeah.
1: Four, okay, yeah.
0: So hopefully the new catcher there, Adley Rutschman, will certainly help some. He debuted last night coming off the injured list. But all in all, it hasn't exactly been pretty the last week or so over there at Fenway.
1: Yeah, I hope things start to turn around again. As you know, I'm a big Yankee fan, but I like the Red Sox too.
0: Yeah, but, no.
1: I was totally enjoying that stretch.
0: Well, then my other question would be, since I haven't watched much of your Yankees, how exactly are they doing this year?
1: They're doing okay. You know, remember, they're missing Judge, they're missing Stanton, they're missing Ballinger. So, they're doing okay without the big guns.
0: Well, that's kind of like the Red Sox, too, at Roman Anthony, who I heard yesterday, maybe making a comeback over the next couple of weeks here. So that's always positive news as well. But since we've been talking about baseball, I almost forgot here, Tommy, it's Wednesday.
1: Yep.
2: It's time for Tommy B's Pick of the Weekend.
1: Is it Saturday?
2: Or maybe it's a long holiday weekend. It's Tommy B's Pick of the Weekend.
0: Thank you, Steve Forney and Tommy B. I'm assuming we're going to have our own Pick of the Weekend this weekend.
1: I think we're going to go with Saturday.
0: Ooh, so Saturday the better day, but Sunday not looking too bad either.
1: No, Sunday's not looking too bad. There is a chance of showers on Sunday, but right now Saturday looks like the pick.
0: Okay, well, all in all, this is getting easy, Tommy. We got nothing to worry about here weather-wise. Well, what else do we have to talk about?
1: That's about it. Oh, the earthquakes and Colombia and Venezuela, terrible, terrible, terrible.
0: Those were terrible, yeah. Even as I said to Luke yesterday morning, the video of the building collapsing in Colombia are just absolutely stunning. And to see some of the people digging out afterwards and stuff, that just absolutely scary and unfortunate part of life, and one that is just what do you do as the earth starts shaking? That's one of the scarier things that you have to contend with in life here.
1: Yeah, you got to get out of those buildings. There is no question about it.
0: Yeah, but if you have time, and you know, they rumble so quickly,
1: time, exactly.
0: And that's the thing. And especially in some of these higher buildings, especially across the United States, as we build higher than, per se, a place like Columbia, certainly can be a scary, scary situation. But hopefully they're able to help as many people as they can with that situation down in Columbia. But
1: if our listeners haven't seen, YouTube is loaded with video from Columbia, and it's not easy to watch.
0: No, it certainly is not. A lot of it, and this is people's lives being destroyed in front of your very eyes. So, as you say, not the easiest of videos, but unfortunately here, getting close to the end here, Tommy. So I'd say we get to your forecast and we'll move on for the day.
1: Lots of sunshine today, temperatures in the low 80s, partly cloudy tonight, maybe a shower in some locations. Our lows will be in the low 60s, and for tomorrow, more sunshine with high temperatures near 80 degrees. So very nice conditions continuing for the next few days.
0: Well, all in all, Tommy, I like it, especially coming into this week. So let's get outside and enjoy some time, and we'll talk to you tomorrow.
1: There you go. Have a good one.
0: Here we go. Meteorologist Tom Bavakwa there. Make sure you check in each and every weekday morning around this time for the latest check of his forecast. His forecast for the next week or so. Absolutely beautiful. Let's get to our next timeout here. Coming up on the other side, what are we going to dive into? We can get into the latest Wallet Hub rankings of the best states to live in America. We'll find out where Massachusetts finished. We'll find out where Rhode Island finished. Plus, we've had a lot of conversations recently about affordability. Even the other day, Elizabeth Warren was on the warpath about housing costs. Well, it turns out Gen Z, who has been among the most vocal of how unaffordable life is, has been traveling quite a bit. May explain why they can't afford a house.
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4: Traffic's looking good so far. Good morning. Getting busier, but you're still moving smoothly into the heart of the Pioneer Valley. Traveling in from the north, no issue right now from Northampton. And no problems if you're traveling in from the south from Enfield. You're looking good out to Bradley. And no problems if you're traveling in the Mass Pike. That's getting busier by the 291 interchange. With on-time traffic, I'm Megan Dahl.
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0: Manny Ferrantino in for Jim Polito, and we have a new Wallet Hub study ranking the best states to live in America. And surprisingly, Idaho is first, and New Jersey is second. Now, Massachusetts finished fourth. Rhode Island sits a bit further down on the list. We'll break all of that down for you. But Wallet Hub compared all 50 states across 51 metrics in five categories: affordability, economy, education and health, quality of life, as well as safety. And as I say, Idaho took the top spot with a score of 60.15. Low median real estate taxes, high home ownership, the nation's highest median income growth, as well as strong safety numbers, including property crime rate, ultimately carried Idaho. New Jersey came in second, 59.41. Its strongest card was safety. Wallet Hub ranks it number one in the country for overall safety. New Jersey also scored well in education, health outcomes, quality of life, high median household income, as well as food insecurity rates. The trade-off, though, New Jersey ranks near the bottom on affordability, 49th in that category, thanks to high property taxes, cost of living. Wisconsin is third on the list, helped by affordable housing. Massachusetts is fourth, and then New Hampshire rounds out the top five. But Massachusetts finished fourth overall with a score of 59.28, ranks number one in combined education and health category. Again, that's usually the saving grace for Massachusetts in most of these, you know, best state rankings. Place sixth in both quality of life and safety, lead the nation in percentage of insured residents, thanks to Romney Care, perform well on health measures and restaurants per capita. Weak spots are familiar to anyone that's lived in Massachusetts for more than a week. Affordability, we ranked poor, 44th. Home ownership rates are among the lowest in the country as well. We got high scores on schools, hospitals, and safety, which kind of keep us up in the top five rankings. Rhode Island, not so well, landing number 23 overall, score 53.15. Doing pretty well on safety, fifth. Economy, eighth. Sits 12th on education and health. Once again, though, much like Massachusetts, the Ocean State, affordability, 45th. Quality of life ranks near the bottom, 44th. So safer, decent economic profile. But again, cost of living is really what's ultimately keeping it out of being one of the top tier states, and according to this ranking here. So unsurprisingly, that's, you know, what we can consistently see from many of these New England states is, yes, education, health, even safety overall, we may have our concerns, and yes, there are individual issues, things like that, but overall, compared to a lot of other states, relatively safe. But when it comes to affordability, that's what we continue to see the issue being for so many residents time and time and time again. And that's one of the biggest factors, a figure in life. If you're either setting up shop or going to continue to live in a place, affordability is one of the biggest and deciding factors, which is why, both Rhode Island and Massachusetts have been two of the highest drivers of people out of the state in recent years. So look at a state like Ohio that, combining growth and home ownership and lower taxes, ultimately gets themselves up on the number one on this list here. So certainly more of the same of what we've seen from many of these rankings and lists over the past couple of years. But affordability has certainly been the word of the year from the left, as they've complained everything about grocery prices and rent and home prices. We talked about Elizabeth Warren the other day, and really the cost of everything, as politicians on the left continue to promise that government is somehow going to fix it. And conservatives argue that, you know, it's more policy and culture. And we've talked plenty about individual like Caleb Hammer, the host of the Financial Audit Podcast, YouTube show, whatever it is you want to call it, and some of the lack of financial education in so many of America's youth. And turns out Americans are taking record numbers of international trips and applying for passports at historic rates. And that includes Gen Z, the generation which has been most vocal over the last last few years about how completely unaffordable life has become for them. And this contradiction is quite glaring, as according to a recent report from the Wall Street Journal, Americans took a record 24 million trips to Europe in 2025, with another increase expected this year, as travel is no longer treated as a once-in-a-lifetime luxury for many people. For many people, especially in that Gen Z group, it's become part of this expected part of life. And passport ownership is basically telling the same story, that back in 1990, fewer than 5% of Americans held a passport, and today more than half do. And the United States issued a record 27 million passports in fiscal year 2025. And the rise obviously driven by wealthier older Americans, but there are many of Gen Z travelers in there. Nearly 60% of Gen Z took two or more vacations or trips of at least 5 days last year. Over half are considered frequent leisure travelers. And in some measures, Gen Z is taking more vacations than Gen X or baby boomers. So that's not the profile, I guess, of a generation that's just barely scraping by on the necessities because they can't afford anything else. And again, none of this means that housing and healthcare and college and education are cheap. No, government policy has driven up costs in all three of those. But at the end of the day, there is a real difference between I can't afford the basics and I can't afford the lifestyle that I want. And when we see record international travel and all of these leisure trips and the expectation of eating out and ordering DoorDash and whatever else.
1: Yeah, I'm a little guilty of that.
0: Yeah, exactly. And it's a lot of your generation, Luke. Having watched this financial audit show and seeing how many people think it's their right to be able to order DoorDash, and it's their right to go on vacation, and it's their right to go out and purchase a, you know, $60,000, $70,000 car. And then these are the same people that turn around and say, life's too expensive, I can't afford it, and start pointing the finger at all of the reasons why. And a lot of the times, the younger generation points to things like capitalism and the rich and this and that and the other thing, all while not continuing to, you know, actually taking a little bit of introspective and realizing that their spending habits ultimately is what's destroying most of their financial well-being. So if Gen Z can afford multiple trips a year but can't find some sort of a path to home ownership, then again, the financial literacy of so many Americans is just completely gone, which is why, again, this is something that should be taught in each and every school system. But up against a hard break. Speaking of trips to Europe, let's check in with Jim over in Iceland coming up after the break.
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1: He knows that I will stand with him and fight for his agenda.
5: In Connecticut, meantime, Governor Ned Lamont wins his primary for an unprecedented third term as governor of that state.
6: Make sure you have food for your kids. Make sure they have free breakfast and lunch in our schools. Let's get that passed.
5: Lamont will now face Republican State Senator Ryan Fazio in November. Former Marine Robert Gilman from Lowell has been released from custody in Russia.
7: It is a tragedy that it took Robert's near-death condition for this case to receive the attention which it required.
5: That Senator Ed Markey last night, President Trump said Russia agreed to release Gilman after his discussions with the Russian President Vladimir Putin. Gilman had been in a Russian prison since 2022. In Springfield, longtime Mayor Dom Sarno announced his cancer is now in remission and he has completed all his chemotherapy. The mayor thanking his family and the people of Springfield for their support. Rocker Rod Stewart canceling all of his upcoming tour dates after undergoing a successful heart procedure. Stewart is 81. And $1 billion is up for grabs in tonight's Powerball drawing. The jackpot hit that mark early yesterday after there was no grand prize winner Monday night. In sports, Toronto beat the Red Sox 5-3. Yankees down Seattle 4-1. And more in 60 seconds.
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0: Welcome back in, everyone. Danny Ferentino in for Jim Polito on a Wednesday morning. Appreciate you coming along for the ride. We'll check in with Jim here in just a moment, though. Stick around. National correspondent Rory O'Neill will be here in about 10 or 15 minutes from now. Is there any progress towards peace in Iran? What's the latest with that Middle East situation? We'll check in with Rory on that. Plus, is social media harmful and addictive? Well, that may be decided in a courtroom as thousands of lawsuits are going to proceed against Meta, TikTok, as well as other social media outlets. So Rory will have all the latest on those stories. We'll dive into your idiots of the day this hour. And well, yesterday, speaking of Rory, we were talking about some of the highly anticipated primary votes yesterday. Some of the results, I did see Michelle Tafoya, the former Sunday Night Football sideline analyst. She won the Republican U.S. Senate primary in Minnesota. South Carolina Senate, we're keeping an eye on Darlene Graham, the sister of Lindsey Graham. She advanced to a runoff against Ralph Norman. And then out in Wisconsin, all eyes were on how the DSA candidate, Francesca Hung, was going to do compared to the more normal candidate in David Crowley. Well, Crowley came out successful in that race by about 3,000 votes or so. So a pretty close race out there for the Wisconsin governor Democratic primary. So kind of not really surprised, I guess, with Wisconsin, you know, shooting down Hong and basically saying, no, we're not interested in some of your progressive politics. And I know there was thought that after Abdul Al-Sayed now won in Michigan, that there was a chance Hong was going to win. But all in all, nope, Wisconsin has spoken. So at least in Wisconsin, they're not interested in socialist politics. However, let's go check in with Jim over in Iceland.
19: Greetings from Iceland. We're getting ready for the total eclipse today. But we've got a lot to tell you. Jim Polito here, and thank you again to Danny and to El Luco for holding down the fort. So, yeah, that's our big bit of excitement later today. And at some point today, I want to go to just see the house. I don't really think you can go inside. It's right on the waterfront in Reykjavik. The house where Reagan and Gorbachev met in 1986, and Reagan basically walked out. It was the beginning of trying to do strategic arms reduction. And there's a movie coming out about it this Friday, I think. I've told you about it. But anyway, I want to see the house. It is an incredibly historic site. And we've had a great time. I want to get into some more politics with you. But first, politics as it relates to here and over there. But first, I want to get into what we have been doing. And we did what's known as the Golden Circle. It's on the lower part of the island. And it is a ride you take. And it takes about a day. But there are so many incredible natural wonders along that ride, from a geyser that goes off about every 5 or 6 minutes. It doesn't go as high, I think, as Old Faithful, but it goes pretty high. And I got some video I'll be posting online on Facebook of this thing going off, plus the waterfalls. I mean, this is a country loaded with beautiful waterfalls and a lot of beautiful water. But as you know, this is an active volcano site. Iceland has more active volcanoes than any other place in the world. And we went to the spot that is really partly responsible for all this volcanic activity. See, going right through the center of the island of Iceland is kind of a fault line between the North American plate, plate on the Earth, and the Eurasian plate. And we actually walked in between the two plates. No, it's not all loaded with lava down there, but underneath it is. And these plates are separating from each other at about, I think they said, a 1 or 2 centimeters a year. But this explains all the volcanic activity, because you have an active area between two massive plates. And, they have the tectonic mechanics of the whole thing. So it was very, very interesting to see the geyser, the waterfalls. One thing here, there is a little bit of a smell when you're outside of the city of sulfur. And as I explained to you, here in Iceland, they have these geothermal wells that they drill, bring that hot water up, that super hot water up, and have it power an electric steam generator. They do. It's free, comes right out of the ground, and there you have it. And that's why we went to the Blue Lagoon, because after that water is used through the power plant and it has cooled a little bit, down to about 105 degrees, they pour it into the lagoon, and then you go in there and you soak in it, and it feels good. All right, let's get to politics. First of all, it didn't escape me. I'm still paying attention to the news. It didn't escape me that Maura Healey signed that new abortion bill. So basically now Massachusetts is one of 10 states, well now 11, that allows abortion all the way up to birth, which would be a partial birth abortion. And no matter how you feel about the issue of abortion, even if you're a very strong supporter, that doesn't give you pause. I mean, I know it does for a lot of people. Whether they support abortion or not, it gives them pause, because it is so gruesome. Anyway, she signed it. There was applause. It's happy. we're going to keep abortion safe and legal. And what about an infant that was just about to be born? Think about that, Governor Rapino. And speaking of politics and Rapino in general, I did tell you that when we landed here on Saturday, we went to downtown Reykjavik and the Pride Parade had just wrapped up. Iceland has a big tradition of supporting the LGBTQ plus community, and that was just wrapping up. But I do have to tell you this. I did see Palestinian flags flying alongside the rainbow flag. And it again makes me wonder, how do you have this coalition? Those who are the loudest on the side of the alphabet people, they will forego any common sense and join this so-called red and green alliance between the Marxists and radical Islam. Yeah, they will. And which would make no sense for the group that is LGBTQ plus to be with radical Islamists. And yet this partnership has been formed and called the Red-Green Alliance. And it's interesting because usually the LGBTQ crowd waving the flags all the time, they're usually very, very lefty Democrats. And it's interesting to see in this country those Palestinian flags flying. I told you yesterday about the author and blogger and podcaster, Rabbi Shulmi, and how he posted some videos of him being accosted here by regular people because he walks around looking like a rabbi. And he doesn't back down when people come up to him and try to engage him. But it was amazing to see. He comes to Iceland every year. I guess he has been for a long time for his summer vacation. And he said this is the worst he's seen it. And it makes sense. There is this alliance now between LGBTQ plus, the left, the Democrat Socialists, and Radical Islam. Two groups you would never think working together, but they are. And that is bothersome. And to see it here, and then to see about the anti-Semitism, because I've said we haven't seen, other than the flags, anything overt. And the people here, just from my estimation, are very friendly. I know that 37% of their economy is tourism, so they're going to be that way because they're dependent upon the tourists. But why even in Iceland would you have the alphabet people and the radical Islamists? And I stand corrected. I didn't realize there is actually one mosque in Reykjavik. There is a mosque. There is a small Muslim population here. And again, this place has got less than 500,000 people, and yet driving around, you would know that. Okay. Listen, I'll be back again tomorrow. Thank you, Danny. Thank you, El Luco. Jim Polito here in Iceland reporting from the road, and you are not alone.
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27: 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A black man from the projects comes forward with information about the case.
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29: 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They turn on him.
27: 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Lee Harris is sentenced to 90 years.
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27: Behind bars, Lee finds an unlikely ally in his cellie, Robert. 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There's no way their paths would ever cross on the outside. But as a fellow inmate, Robert sees through the lies and vows to do the unthinkable. Clear Lee's name.
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0: Jim Polito on this Wednesday. We bring aboard now national correspondent Rory O'Neill. Good morning, Rory.
1: Hey there, Danny. Good morning.
0: Good morning, Rory. Both President Trump as well as Iran have been trading threats back and forth lately. Are we any closer towards de-escalation, or is this just a whole bunch of public posturing?
1: It seems like it's just public posturing. You know, President Trump said last night before getting on Air Force One, we think, that the U.S. controls the Strait of Hormuz and that the situation with Iran is going very well. That's what he said last night. But, you know, we're hearing Iran demanding compensation. President Trump saying, you want compensation, we want compensation. So the back and forth seems to continue, but the shipping traffic in the Strait remains well below what it was, say, back in January before this conflict began. I think 8 ships got through yesterday, including 2 or 3 tankers. A bulk container ship got through. But you know, the world is still starving for a lot of the oil that normally would go through that Strait.
0: It certainly is. And what specific threats from each side have kind of been the most significant over the past couple of weeks? Any, if any, or other than, you know, ships not going through the Strait?
1: Well, I'd say the ship traffic is one of the top updates. You know, we did see that there was another ship that was attacked in the Red Sea. The Yemen's Houthis are getting blamed for that attack. That's probably ramping up oil prices today as a result, making this reflect more of a regional conflict, not just through the Strait of Hormuz and involving Iran. And that's another concern, is that you don't want this spreading further across the region.
0: Speaking of oil, the U.S. Strategic Oil Reserve at its lowest level since Ronald Reagan was president. Has President Trump signaled any plans on what his plan is there, or what?
1: Well, the SPR, back in March, shortly after the conflict with Iran began, he ordered the release of 172 million barrels of oil from the SPR in order to stabilize global supplies. The SPR lost another 6 million barrels last week, so now it's down to just under 300 million barrels in all. Most of the analysts believe that anything below 70 million barrels is sort of crisis time. You know, globally right now, around the world, we're drinking up about 1.8 million barrels of oil, more than what's produced every day. So not just the U.S., but countries around the world, especially China, all of us are dipping into our reserves because of the disruptions caused to the normal shipping traffic in the Strait of Hormuz. Question is, you know, how long can we keep on doing this? Now, some of the oil forecasts say that the economy is going to continue to weaken and the oil demand will likely slow down. So it's going to be actually a demand. This is going to be supply fixed because the demand for oil is going to fall, not the fact that the supply is coming up to meet that demand.
0: Well, it's still, I guess, a little bit of relief any way you look at it. At this point, not necessarily.
1: But then you say, well, why is the demand falling? Well, that's because they're expecting weaker economic forecasts. So, that's part of the issue is to the reason for this demand falling off.
0: Makes sense then. So this appears to be not really going anywhere. What else should listeners be kind of keeping an eye on over the next couple of days here?
1: Well, this was sort of a milestone getting to this point with the SPR. It's the lowest it's been now since President Reagan was in office. I think 1983 was the year. I'm just looking for some more high profile movement here. You know, we know that there are some talks happening behind the scenes. Oman and Iran were involved with the U.S. about the shipping traffic. But, you know, we haven't really talked much about that overall issue. And that is Iran developing a nuclear weapon. We really

0: there. What's going to be interesting about the California case from the state of California, that one, they're saying that social media addiction is not a medical diagnosis. It has not been recognized as an official medical diagnosis, and therefore they can't bring the case. Let's see what happens with that.
1: I think at best, at least putting parents, at least giving them the idea that maybe that kid shouldn't just have all of the screen time in the world and do what they want. Hopefully, at least, it's as eye-opening for parents. Rory, as always, good stuff. We'll talk again tomorrow.
0: Thanks, Danny.
1: There we have it. Rory O'Neill, national correspondent. Always great stuff there from Rory. But we got to get to the news, traffic, weather. We'll get you all caught up on that. Coming up on the other side, we got to dive into your idiots of the day. We're going to talk a little Halo for any of you video game fans. It'll make sense in a minute. Plus, we got an update on Zohra Mamdani and, well, the whole WNBA situation. So we'll dive into that and so much more coming up after the break.
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4: 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A black man from the projects comes forward with information about the case.
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4: But out of nowhere, he goes from star witness to prime suspect.
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4: 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Lee Harris is sentenced to 90 years.
7: I get 90 years for killing somebody I have never seen.
4: Behind bars, Lee finds an unlikely ally in his cellie, Robert. The pair are like chalk and cheese. There's no way their paths would ever cross on the outside. But as a fellow inmate, Robert sees through the lies and vows to do the unthinkable. Clear Lee's name.
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2: He was the number 3 overall pick in the NBA draft in 2020, and now LaMelo Ball is on the move along with Josh Green being traded by the Charlotte Hornets to the Minnesota Timberwolves in exchange for Naz Reid and a package of draft picks, including an unprotected 2033 first-round pick. The Hornets also re-signing free agent guard Kobe White for 3 years and $74 million. At the World Cup, the United States will finish up group play tonight. Head coach Mauricio Pochettino says their goal remains the same despite already clinching Group D.
3: Because what we are thinking is to win. Of course, that we are qualified, but we want to win.
2: The U.S. will play Turkey at 10 p.m. Eastern in Los Angeles. Their round of 32 match is set for July 1st, with their opponent yet to be determined. Detroit Lions cornerback Terrion Arnold in some trouble. He's facing robbery and kidnapping charges in connection with an early February event. That's sports. I'm Frank Arity.
4: Oh.

0: Welcome back. Danny Ferentino in for Jim Polito. And we got to dive into your idiots of the day on this Wednesday. And for an entire generation of gamers, the franchise Halo leaves a special place in their hearts, myself included. Spent many a night with one of my cousins playing the game Halo 2. Well, Marty O'Donnell wrote the music that defined Halo for my generation. And, well, now Marty has been disinvited from a Halo 25th anniversary reunion. Why, might you ask? Well, because he's running for Congress as a Republican. And so he's stated ordinary conservative positions. And the organizer said his presence would make LGBTQ staff uncomfortable. Yes, cancel culture is still very much in the business of deciding who is allowed in the room. As O'Donnell announced, he had been disinvited from the Halo 25 reunion next month, saying, if you thought we defeated cancel culture in 2024, guess again. An event organizer told a member of his team that his presence would upset LGBTQ staff and pulled the invitation to, quote, not cause further staff to get upset. And before the, getting disinvited here, one of the voice actresses, Jen Taylor, the voice of Cortana, had publicly expressed excitement that O'Donnell would be joining her and other castmates at the event. And then all of a sudden, his name just disappeared from the website. And the man who scored one of the more iconic theme songs of an era was just removed because of his politics. Again, this wasn't some sort of a slur or a threat or any one particular thing that he had to say. This is about a Republican candidate holding commonly believed conservative views while out on the campaign trail. And that was enough to get him disinvited from this because of his viewpoints. The same political culture that lectures us endlessly about inclusion and against, everyone being involved has no problem with disinviting this composer whose music millions of people associate with this game and whatever else. And they do so because, I guess, now he's inconvenient to them? Well, on the left, again, they're still the ones that cried loudest about things like cancel culture when one of their own faces any pressure over anything. The rules are not consistent when it comes to cancel culture. The rules, at least from the left, is, our side gets to do whatever you want and or whatever we want, and your side we get to cancel. Again, this isn't some fringe project. This was a huge part of the game, and many people were excited for him to be part of this. And the fact that he's running for office and has these types of views, it gets disinvited. This is the fact that he's running as a Republican all of a sudden is a fireable offense. So cancel culture, unfortunately, if you thought it was gone, appears to be alive and well within many on the left. So unfortunately, depends how you look at it. Marty McDonald, when a lot of the individuals who he's supposed to be on share the stage with want him to be there, didn't say, do you not want to be there considering you're not wanted? But, it's that give or take type thing. But ultimately, I still think the fans as a whole would have been more excited as opposed to a couple of LGBTQ employees that might be a little bit uncomfortable. Anywho, so we'll include them in our idiots of the day. Next up here, we got a constant punching bag. We got a double feature from New York City Mayor Zohran Mamdani today. His wife wanted the NYPD to babysit in her war zone. The mayor decided that Amazon packages are going to cost more. Again, this is just constant fodder for our Idiots of the Day segment. But Mayor Mamdani's office claimed that the New York City Police Department had strongly recommended sending a security detail alongside his wife, Rawa Douaji, on a personal trip to Syria and Lebanon starting in September. And City Hall said she would travel with taxpayer-funded officers to visit family. And a source said she specifically requested the protection after going overseas the previous month without it. And while the NYPD has shut that down hard, department spokesperson said that NYPD does not send officers to countries with level 4 travel advisories for discretionary reasons not linked to investigative work, a.k.a. We're not sending our officers into a war zone to be security for the mayor's wife because she really shouldn't have any reason to be there. More or less is what New York City Police is saying to Mamdani, that this was a personal visit. This wasn't some sort of official business, and they're not going to babysit her in a conflict zone. And why would they be putting officers in danger in war zones where, when at the same time, Mamdani and all of his followers look at them as the enemy in all of this? The irony just writes itself as the mayor has built this brand on defunding and shrinking the police. And all of a sudden, when it's convenient to him and his wife, all of a sudden it's okay for them to provide personal security for this family trip to Syria and Lebanon as essentially private citizens. They're not going in some sort of, you know, trip from the New York City mayor's office to Syria or Libya. No, she's going home to visit family, and all of a sudden, oh yes, we need the police. We need the police. The police are great, and good for the police for telling them to pound sand. So reason number one will include Mamdani in our Idiots of the Day. Number two, the Delivery Protection Act. Mamdani is backing a bill that would force operators of last mile delivery facilities, mainly Amazon, to directly employ the drivers and warehouse workers who currently work for independent delivery service partners. Now, he's framing it as protecting workers from exploitative subcontracting, but what it actually does is far different. The independent partners are small business owners, and they hire locally, know the neighborhoods, and basically able to feed their families by providing this service. And this bill would push many of them out or force them under Amazon's direct umbrella, you know, giving more power to big business, which I guess Mamdani publicly says is bad, but then does things like this. So ultimately, all of those costs then would go up, and those costs would be passed on to consumers. And one projection that I've seen put the hit at hundreds of dollars extra per household per year in order to get their Amazon packages. And Mamdani posted a video casting the drivers at Amazon and arguing the corporation hides behind subcontractors and just this whole nonsense. But as I say, ultimately, all it's going to do is drive up the cost for average New York City families who, let's be honest, the average family across America is getting 1, 2, 3, 4, 5, 6, 10 packages a week from Amazon at this point. Let's be honest. We all see the trucks all over driving around, stopping at just about every house nowadays. So certainly just another costly endeavor having Mamdani as mayor there in New York City. So a couple of more reasons we'll include him in our Idiot of the Day. Next up here, we talked the other day, this was Monday morning, we talked about how over the weekend, Chicago Sky forward Dejounte Carrington committed the flagrant foul on Indiana Fever guard Sophie Cunningham, which forearmed her and then took to social media after saying it was white privilege or whatever else. Well, she's now out with a new explanation for the foul and says it was never intentional, but then in the same breath, she basically says that it might happen again, that that's how she plays. And again, she's already threatening to commit a future assault. How is that not a crime? But she described the contact as unfortunate, insisted she never meant to hurt anyone, saying it was unfortunate that I made contact with her in the way that I did, but it was never intentional. If you've seen the video, you can tell it was clearly intentional, which is why, well, she got the flagrant foul that she did. But then came let's see. And it looks like it might. That's how I play. I'm always always going to go all out. I'm just not going to get let an open layup happen. But like I said, I'm never intending to hurt anyone. And then she went on to say that basically she's willing to do it again because that's how she plays. And she doesn't regret her decision at all or anything else like that. And then she's also claimed that the white privilege line had nothing to do with the foul. So what other privilege she would be referring to, I don't exactly know. I know the coach, Sophie Cunningham's coach, what's her name here? I forgot the name of the coach. Stephanie White.
1: Oh, I was going to say,
0: in
1: the Fever, you mean?
0: Yeah, no, yeah, the Fever. Stephanie White is the coach of the Fever. And at one point, she came out and basically said it wasn't a foul and didn't blame Carrington and didn't back her own player. And then last night was basically called out for it, went off on some expletive-filled rant during a post-conference. And this isn't the, again, the... news, the reasons why WNBA wanted to be making headlines, but unfortunately keep doing so for all of the wrong reasons. So for the second time in a couple of days here, we will certainly include DeJoni Carrington in our Idiots of the Day. So with that, though, we got to get to our next timeout. Unfortunately, though, Mike Armstrong busy this morning, so no check-in with Mike this morning. But we do have something we can get into coming up on the other side of the break. Leftists are absolutely losing their mind over ICE, we'll say, well, shocking new piece of equipment.
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3: Earlier crash in Holyoke has been cleared away. 91, busy but moving. And from Chicopee, you're okay if you're traveling right now into the heart of downtown. Going to see some extra company on Route 5 and through Longmeadow. Busy getting through West Springfield. Also some volume right now inbound over the North End Bridge. With on-time traffic, I'm Megan Dahl.
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7: 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Mike, as you get towards retirement, what are some of the considerations for whether you should stay in the property that you've been in for a while or consider moving to a new one?
8: To me, for most people, they come down to two factors. One would be financial, and two would be quality of life. And so, you know, first things first, right? I mean, you're heading to retirement. Did you do enough saving to be able to afford to live in the same place you did with or without that mortgage, with where property taxes and insurance costs have been going? So that's probably number one. But the one that people kind of start to forget about is the quality of life. And so how close am I to family? How close am I to health care? And am I going to be safe in this house 20 years from now from a healthcare perspective?
7: It seems like for most people, they're going to have different priorities as far as which of those come first. So it very much is not here's what you do, but more here are the things you need to consider and then get to your own conclusion.
8: Yeah, but I think it's important that people think long term on this, right? 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And so very often we do see that happen. Hey, I'm moving here because of taxes, and I didn't think about the other qualitative lifestyle pieces about that move.
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12: 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Eventually, despite rumors he'd been killed, I found Omar. Or more like, he found me. For more than a year, we corresponded in secret while he was hiding from U.S. forces. And eventually, on the run from the very insurgent group he put on the map, slowly, I got close to Omar. Closer than I ever thought I would. Perhaps closer than I should. Was it good journalism? An ethical lapse? Was it my faith in humanity that kept me talking to Omar? Or something darker? My name is Christoph Putzel. This is American Jihadi.
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0: Danny Ferentino in for Jim Polito on a Wednesday. And Immigration and Customs Enforcement, better known as ICE, may soon be equipping officers with gloves that can deliver an electric shock in order to gain compliance from combative subjects. And of course, the left is already up in arms. But a Department of Homeland Security acquisition planning document released this week shows that ICE is preparing to buy conductive distraction and de-escalation devices. And that product is the CTG5 glove generated low output voltage emitter. It's a glove made by Compliant Technologies down in Lexington, Kentucky. And officers wear it like a normal pair of patrol gloves. And when they press a switch, it can deliver an electric shock through direct contact with skin. And the manufacturer and outside experts describe the sensation as sharp and immediate, sort of like a bee sting designed to distract and produce compliance within seconds. It's not a continuous stun. It is a contact pain stimulus. Some jails and police departments have already used versions of this technology in recent years. Officers who carry it must complete a training course and then recertify every 2 years. DHS could publish the solicitation as soon as this week, with purchases potentially running into the thousands of units by next March. So the goal here, I think, pretty straightforward. Give agents a less lethal option when someone resists during a detainment instead of immediately escalating to, you know, whether it be hands-on or batons or, unfortunately, a higher level of response. And John Peters of the Institute for the Prevention of In-Custody Deaths, who studied the device use, says if an officer is getting resistance, that this is an effective tool. One corrections user quoted by the company said that since starting to use the glove, no officers have been sent to the hospital in cases where it was deployed. ICE officers, we know, make high-risk contacts every day, and this is certainly an extra tool to help them in staying safe. And just a simple item with where contact is required, and it's automatic activation, and again, the training required. So almost immediately, though, the leftist crowd has come out and called this shock torture and Gestapo gear and proof that ICE is, you know, militarizing against immigrants. And the same voices that demand defunding and restricting police tools will treat really any new tool as evidence as cruelty. And the same crowd that was all pro body cameras all of a sudden. Have you noticed the turnaround when it comes to how the left feels about things like body cameras and things like that? And missing from much of the narrative from the left is the basic reality of enforcement. When someone resists, officers still have to gain control, and the alternatives are either more physical struggle where injuries on both sides ultimately can occur, or higher levels of force, as I say, in a device that's able to deliver a brief, sharp stimulus and offer up an end to this fight, certainly seems like a better outcome for all parties involved. And I guess whether you support the underlying immigration mission or not, this certainly seems like something that should be in favor of most people. So pretending that this new glove is some sort of a scandal or some sort of a shock device or Gestapo device or something else like that, it's certainly not. So, as I say, it is a bee sting level of shock in order to gain some sort of compliance. And again, it has to be used by a person who's had training and things like that. So I'm sure you're going to hear very many stories over the next couple of days when it comes to this device. If and when ICE does make this purchase, as I say, there could be up to $20 million spent, thousands of units. But there's going to be a lot of speak on this over the next coming days and weeks and whatever else. So I figured I'd share with you the, you know, what exactly it is and what exactly it does, as opposed to the narrative that's out there. I've already seen a couple of headlines today. What was the one that really caught my eye this morning? Oh, ICE plans to give officers gloves that can deliver painful electric shocks. Again, it's a bee sting. The bee stings suck? Yeah. But is it also, you know, the average bee sting, if you're not allergic, going to kill you just from the pain? No, not at all. So just you're going to see the narrative build over the next few days. So just know that is not entirely the case, as it usually is not. But up against the hard break here at the top of the hour, we'll get into your news, weather, traffic, all that fun stuff together. We'll check in with Pulido coming up in the next hour. Going to talk about the $2 billion state contract out there for the courthouse in Western Massachusetts. Plus, there's a whole lot of rewriting happening on the left. And while AOC appears to be single, a lot to get into still.
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16: Good morning, 8 o'clock. I'm John Bayback. Here's what's happening. Republican Senator Darlene Graham will face Congressman Ralph Norman in a South Carolina Republican Senate primary runoff.
17: Most importantly, I want to thank the Republican voters of South Carolina for having confidence in me.
18: Darlene Graham was appointed to the seat after the passing of her brother, Senator Lindsey Graham. She has the backing of President Trump.
17: I look forward to the next 2 weeks, meeting with you, listening to your concerns, and telling you more about me and my conservative values.
18: NBC projects neither Graham or Norman will have the necessary 50% plus one vote to avoid a party runoff that's set for August 25th. I'm Scott Carr.
16: In Connecticut, Governor Ned Lamont takes 68% of the vote in beating a Democratic state representative to win the primary nomination for governor. He'll face state Senator Ryan Fazio in November. Longtime Connecticut Congressman John Larson has been defeated in his primary by former Hartford Mayor Luke Bronin. In the Lindsey Clancy murder trial, more testimony from the people who treated Clancy just days before she allegedly killed her kids. Attorney Kevin Reddington asking one nurse practitioner about the concerns of husband Patrick Clancy about medications.
19: Do you recall that he said that you're turning her into a zombie?
20: I do not recall that he said that.
16: More testimony planned today. And former Marine Robert Gilman, the Lowell man, has been released from custody in Russia. Gilman had been in a Russian prison since 2022 after being arrested for allegedly kicking a police officer while drunk. His family thanking both the president and Senator Ed Markey for their work in securing his release. In sports, Toronto beat the Red Sox 5-3, Yankees down Seattle 4-1, and more in 60 seconds.
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0: Welcome back, everyone. Danny Ferrantino in for Jim Polito on this Wednesday. We'll check in with the traveling Jim in just a few minutes. Coming up here in this hour, a Hamden Superior Court judge on Tuesday heard arguments in the lawsuit trying to stop the $2 billion Western Mass courthouse. We'll dive into that here in this hour. Anyone else notice AOC trying to rewrite her very progressive past? We'll dive into the latest of that. A little bit clearer understanding of why AOC may have frozen her eggs over the weekend as well. We'll dive into that story from TMZ. Yes, we're going to dive into a TMZ story here in this hour. Of course, we will wrap up on a high note as well. But before we hear from Jim, yesterday we told you how former disgraced U.S. attorney Rachel Rollins was brushing off questions surrounding the signatures that recently she had collected to become a DA candidate once again. Well, today, the former disgraced U.S. attorney is brushing off questions about the $33,000 she ran up on a taxpayer-funded credit card while she was district attorney. I'm talking fancy restaurants, posh hotels, spa stays, the works. Yep, the current DA's personal card spending last year, say what you want about Kevin Hayden, about $2,500. But Rachel Rollins was asked about this yesterday, and she didn't answer whether she would change any of her spending habits should she win that seat again. And instead she went on the offensive. So that's, I think, what we're going to continue to get out of Rachel Rollins here, who has been arguing on social media that essentially everyone's out to get her, and the media and Democrats in the state, and just all kinds of crazy arguments. So needless to say, Suffolk County, if you really want to go down that pathway again, have fun with it. But speaking of having fun, we certainly know Polito's having tons of fun over in Iceland. Let's check in with him now.
8: Greetings from Iceland. We're getting ready for the total eclipse today, but we've got a lot to tell you. Jim Polito here, and thank you again to Danny and to El Luco for holding down the fort. So, yeah, that's our big bit of excitement later today. And at some point today, I want to go to just see the house. I don't really think you can go inside. It's right on the waterfront in Reykjavik. The house where Reagan and Gorbachev met in 1986, and Reagan basically walked out. It was the beginning of trying to do strategic arms reduction. And there's a movie coming out about it this Friday, I think. I've told you about it. But anyway, I want to see the house. It is an incredibly historic site. And we've had a great time. I want to get into some more politics with you. But first, politics as it relates to here and over there. But first, I want to get into what we have been doing And we did what's known as the Golden Circle. It's on the lower part of the island. And it is a ride you take. And it takes about a day. But there are so many incredible natural wonders along that ride, from a geyser that goes off about every 5 or 6 minutes. It doesn't go as high, I think, as Old Faithful, but it goes pretty high. And I got some video I'll be posting online on Facebook of this thing going off, plus the waterfalls. I mean, this is a country loaded with beautiful waterfalls and a lot of beautiful water. But as you know, this is an active volcano site. Iceland has more active volcanoes than any other place in the world. And we went to the spot that is really partly responsible for all this volcanic activity. See, going right through the center of the island of Iceland is kind of a fault line between the North American plate, you know, plate on the Earth, and the Eurasian plate. And we actually walked in between the two plates. No, it's not all loaded with lava down there, but underneath it is. And these plates are separating from each other at about, I think they said, a 1 or 2 centimeters a year. But this explains all the volcanic activity, you know, because you have an active area between two massive plates. And, you know, they have the tectonic mechanics of the whole thing. So it was very, very interesting to see the geyser, the waterfalls. One thing here, there is a little bit of a smell when you're outside of the city of sulfur. And as I explained to you, here in Iceland, they have these geothermal wells that they drill, bring that hot water up, that super hot water up, and have it power an electric steam generator. They do. It's free, comes right out of the ground, and there you have it. And that's why we went to the Blue Lagoon, because after that water is used through the power plant and it has cooled a little bit, down to about 105 degrees, they pour it into the lagoon, and then you go in there and you soak in it, and it feels good. All right, let's get to politics. First of all, it didn't escape me. I'm still paying attention to the news. It didn't escape me that Maura Healey signed that new abortion bill. So basically now Massachusetts is one of 10 states, well, now 11, that allows abortion all the way up to birth, which would be a partial birth abortion. And no matter how you feel about the issue of abortion, even if you're a very strong supporter, that doesn't give you pause. I mean, I know it does for a lot of people. Whether they support abortion or not, it gives them pause, as it is so gruesome. Anyway, she signed it. There was applause. It's happy. We're going to keep abortion safe and legal. And what about an infant that was just about to be born? Think about that, Governor Rapino. And speaking of politics and Rapino in general, I did tell you that when we landed here on Saturday, We went to downtown Reykjavik, and the Pride Parade had just wrapped up. Iceland has a big tradition of supporting the LGBTQ plus community, and that was just wrapping up. But I do have to tell you this. I did see Palestinian flags flying alongside the rainbow flag. And it again makes me wonder, how do you have this coalition? Those who are the loudest on the side of the alphabet people, they will forego any common sense and join this so-called red and green alliance between the Marxists and radical Islam. Yeah, they will. And which would make no sense for the group that is LGBTQ plus to be with radical Islamists. And yet this partnership has been formed and called the Red-Green Alliance. And it's interesting because usually the LGBTQ crowd waving the flags all the time, they're usually very, very lefty Democrats. And it's interesting to see in this country those Palestinian flags flying. I told you yesterday about the author and blogger and podcaster, Rabbi Shlomi, and how he posted some videos of him being accosted here by regular people because he walks around looking like a rabbi. And he doesn't back down when people come up to him and try to engage him. But it was amazing to see. He comes to Iceland every year. I guess he has been for a long time for his summer vacation. And he said this is the worst he's seen it. And it makes sense. There is this alliance now between LGBTQ plus, the left, the Democrat Socialists, and Radical Islam. Two groups you would never think working together, but they are. And that is bothersome. And to see it here, and then to see about the anti-Semitism, because I've said we haven't seen, other than the flags, anything overt. And the people here, just from my estimation, are very friendly. I know that 37% of their economy is tourism, so they're going to be that way because they're dependent upon the tourists. But why even in Iceland would you have the alphabet people and the radical Islamists? And I stand corrected. I didn't realize there is actually one mosque in Reykjavik. There is a mosque. There is a small Muslim population here. And again, this place has got less than 500,000 people, and yet driving around, you would know that. Okay. Listen, I'll be back again tomorrow. Thank you, Danny. Thank you, El Luco. Jim Pulido here in Iceland, reporting from the road, and you are not alone.
0: Thank you, guys. Jim back here. Listen, do you have a firearm or firearms in your home and you don't want them any longer? Well, I have the solution. And maybe you're going to say, isn't that ballistic? Yes, New England Ballistic Services. New England Ballistic Services, longtime sponsor of this show and good friends of the show. Done a lot of good for my listeners. New England Ballistic Services is involved in a lot of endeavors. But the most important one as it relates to you is if you've got a gun in the home, they will come to your house anywhere in New England. They will fill out all the requisite paperwork, do it all, document it, file it, make it a legal and safe transfer of the ownership of that gun, and then they'll give you a check. 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
0: Welcome back. Danny Ferentino in for Jim Polito. And a Hamden Superior Court judge yesterday heard arguments in the lawsuit trying to stop the $2 billion state contract to replace the aging courthouse out there in Springfield. And we know the winning bid includes a firm co-owned by John Barrows, who is the head of the Massachusetts Convention Center Authority, as well as Conan Harris, who is the husband, of course, of Congresswoman Ayanna Pressley. And the losing bidders in this say the process reeks of political insider dealing. And yesterday they had their day in front of a judge. And this all stems from the contract for the new Justice Center in Springfield and the Division of Capital Asset Management and Maintenance. We're just going to refer to them as DCAM from now on. Well, DCAM selected a group called Liberty Junction, which of course is owned by Barrows and Conan Harris. And two of the losing bidders, Jeb Belize as well as Dinesh Patel, filed a lawsuit back in July. And their attorneys told Judge David Hodge yesterday that the selection raises at least an appearance of impropriety because the headliners are two political insiders. And you have on one side a high-level state official, on the other, the husband of a congresswoman. And ultimately, they zeroed in on how Barrows handled his conflict of interest disclosure with the State Ethics Commission and whether his role was accurately described. And one attorney called the state shifting descriptions dizzying positions. So basically, right from the start, there was questions whether or not this was more Beacon Hill insider baseball, so to speak. And the challengers are arguing that DCAM acted arbitrarily and capriciously, and they point to the timing of the announcement, that being the July 2nd press release that was, you know, right before the long 4th of July holiday weekend, in which a classic news dump, so to speak. And all in all, when it comes to the conflict of interest that later divested his interest under public pressure and lawsuit, that Harris had not divested, it remains on the contract that, you know, still questions about his marriage to the congresswoman, whether there was any insider dealings there. So all in all, as they said, you can't unring this bell, that even if Barrows is out, the appearance problem was still baked in right from the start. And of course, the attorney general's office has come out and defended DCAM and defended this deal and called the lawsuit a fever dream of imagined malfeasance designed to elevate the plaintiff's own financial interests, and said that there's no, their argument, there is no irreparable harm, can't be fixed with money damages, that DCAM's job is to deliver the best value for the public, and that the trial court itself recommended Liberty Junction so the long-delayed courthouse project can move faster. The old building has documented health and safety problems. That's about it. So, yeah, no, this is the same $2 billion Springfield courthouse that has already drawn scrutiny over political connections. And when you have a sitting state authority head and the husband of a prominent member in Congress who has already gotten rich off the backs of the taxpayer thanks to, you know, his wife, there are questions that are going to arise because of it. And at the end of the day, taxpayers are entitled to ask hard questions about this process and about the disclosures and about whether or not this was Beacon Hill insiders kind of working this deal in a back room somewhere. So Barrows has now stepped away, but Harris, as I say, remains. And there is still this question that has arisen. So a decision from the judge is expected sometime in the coming weeks. Whatever the ruling, though, the public is watching whether or not Massachusetts

0: story last night. But speaking of AOC, she's apparently trying something quite clever. This whole revisionist history when it comes to her progressive waves. We'll dive into that when we get back.
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2: Some great news from Springfield Mayor Dom Sarno. The mayor says his cancer is in complete remission and his chemotherapy treatments are over. The Springfield mayor says he's thankful for the support of his family and the people of the city of Springfield. A state judge will decide now whether to throw out the process that named the Liberty Junction Group the winner of the new Springfield Courthouse project. The group, which once had the interim director of the Massachusetts Convention Center Authority connected to it, has been challenged because of a potential conflict of interest. John Barrows, who was connected to the group, no longer with them. There is no indication as to when the judge will decide the issue. And the people of the Big E have set August 18th for its annual work fair. If you've ever wanted to work for the fair, this would be your chance. AAA has gas in the state at $4.03 a gallon this morning. In Connecticut, it is $4.09. That's what's happening this Wednesday morning. Have a good one, everybody. In the newsroom, I'm John Baker.
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4: Traffic's busy through the Pioneer Valley. 91 northbound, a little heavy traveling through Long Meadow. Busy again around that Chicopee curb. Mass Pike is okay. A little slow traveling in through Ludlow. No problems right now for traveling under downtown streets. Seeing some volume, though. Route 57 and through Agawam. With on-time traffic, I'm Megan Dahl.
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16: New research says if you've been doom scrolling while you work, it could affect your productivity. Dr. Ian Hughes at Texas A&M.
17: Doom scrolling, or the act of obsessively scrolling through social media, is something that is growing more and more common among really all age groups, but particularly folks between the ages of 18 and 35 across the world. And what we find is that workers who doom scroll on the clock are less engaged. Their mind is preoccupied. Images and messages that they encountered during their doom scrolling sessions.
16: Dr. Hughes suggests finding one spot.
17: If you're going to doom scroll, try and contain that behavior to one physical location in your life. And doing it at work, maybe you do it in a comfy chair in your living room, and that's the spot where you allow yourself.

0: off to doom scroll.
1: Google co-founder Sergey Brin has spent $100 million in order to avoid paying $13 billion in taxes. His latest round of donations to the group Build a Better California is part of an effort to convince voters to oppose a ballot measure in November. Proposition 40 would place a one-time 5% tax on billionaires in order to fund health care programs. Massive car insurance price cuts are rolling across Florida right now.
2: State regulators just finalized major rate drops for the state's biggest carriers. GEICO leading the charge with a 10.5% reduction that activated this past April. Progressive locked in an 8.1% discount. Even better, State Farm's 6% discounts accompanied by a massive $500 million dividend rollout, returning real cash right back to your wallet. The rate rollbacks will typically hit your account automatically during your next policy renewal date. Natalie Rodriguez, Miami.
1: In corporate news, investors are keeping a close eye on earnings from several major companies, including Cardinal Health and Supermicro Computers. Supermicro's results are especially important because the company is considered a key player in the rapidly growing artificial intelligence and data center market. I'm Monica Nelson with your consumer and business news.
3: Stretch on this Wednesday. Welcome back in, everyone. Danny Ferentino in for a vacationing Jim Polito. And we talked earlier on this week about the video Alexandria Ocasio-Cortez, AOC, made that she was freezing her eggs and questioned why a 36, 37-year-old woman who had a fiance would be freezing her eggs. Well, what age would she be considering having children? Well, we follow that up with a TMZ report last night that AOC and her fiance Riley Roberts split, called off their engagement, I guess, roughly 2 years ago. AOC had no comment, but the timing lines up with the egg freezing video, so to speak. And according to TMZ, they split about 2 years ago, called off their engagement. Multiple Capitol Hill sources told TMZ it has felt like ages since the pair were seen together publicly. So AOC hasn't publicly confirmed the breakup, but making a little bit more sense why a 36, 37-year-old AOC would be freezing her eggs. However, many people have begun noticing the clever evolving of AOC when it comes to some of her progressive ways, as recently sat down for an interview with, I think it was ABC, but I'll let you know in a minute exactly who it was, but she basically said that Francesca Hong has rewriting some of her more progressive ways, and that some of the more woke ideas were, well, crazy. Take a listen to this.
4: Francesca Hong has made clear her present stances to her electorate.
5: Yeah, she's moved away from a lot
4: of that. She's moved away from it. And I have a local city councilman that has this saying, woke one was crazy.
5: I mean, did the movement go too far with some of those positions? I mean, you briefly supported the idea of defunding the police.
4: I think that, you know, during lockdown, of course, rhetoric in that time is not rhetoric that we would use today.
3: So that was ABC This Week on Sunday. That was an interview with AOC. And we have seen this rebrand happen quite a lot because, well, it works politically for some of these candidates, but I don't think voters should treat this sudden conversion with anything other than skepticism. But really, you're going to give AOC credit for the genius of this, or supposed genius of this reboot from her woke ways, as we know that woke is now widely looked at as kind of cringe and not exactly popular. And woke one was crazy, as you heard AOC say there. It's showing a little bit of humility for somebody like AOC. Not very often you hear a politician admitting things like overreach, but it rebrands all of the old nonsense into this woke one banner. And for someone potentially considering running for a national campaign, It's kind of, I don't know. I've been anti AOC's going to run, but I think this is her starting to potentially weigh the option a little bit more than I believed she was going to. Now, we know she's been in the national spotlight since, what, 2018? And by the end of this next term, she will have had a decade in Congress. And compared with some of the newer, louder, more progressive DSA members, yeah, she can look more moderate just by kind of standing still at this point. I know that's crazy to think about, because at one point we looked at AOC as far left as the Democrat Party ever could potentially go. But think about how further left the Democrats have gone, specifically over the last couple of years here. They really, coming out of that loss to President Trump in 2024, has really left this opening in the Democrat Party, and the socialists are clearly capitalizing on it. And don't get me wrong, we saw it even yesterday. It's not carrying weight in every section of the country, as in case you missed it earlier, Francesca Hong, the candidate there that AOC was talking about yesterday, running in the Wisconsin gubernatorial Democratic primary, lost to the more centrist or more old school Democrat more than the socialist type candidate. And this isn't just limited to AOC. We've seen a couple of candidates recently kind of just not really endorse DSA, but kind of endorse DSA. And we've seen people like Francesca Hong and Abdul El-Sayed in Michigan, who made these statements in years past about defunding the police and, anti-capitalist, and just extreme statements. And now all of a sudden, I don't want to call it revisionist history, but all of a sudden have kind of evolved their positions. We know how much Democrats like to use the term evolved. And obviously evolution happens and people change their minds. But in a campaign, the timing is usually convenient. And for an individual like AOC, let's be honest, the timing is everything in this, especially, going back to the whole egg freezing fiasco and whatever else. If this is an individual who thinks that she has a legitimate chance at potentially winning the White House and being president of the United States, as silly as that may sound to you and I, if she legitimately thinks this, then if you look at the steps she has taken over the past month or so, it's kind of leading down that pathway with this rewriting of her past, with this freezing of her eggs, with this news now coming out that she's single, whatever else. Now, I don't know how that's going to play on the national stage if and when she is a candidate to be a single individual. Who knows? Among the more, loony left, that may go over well with them. We know they're not big on families. They're not big on children, whatever else here. But I certainly think AOC, we know, is already a national brand with name recognition and fundraising infrastructure. And we certainly know she has a social media footprint. And if she's able to inherit the Bernie Sanders donor network, again, Bernie's wrapping things up here. So certainly they're looking to endorse someone, throw all their weight behind somebody. So it kind of looks like right now the 2028 primary could be hers to lose. Shocking, I know. This is what's been going through my head over the past day or so since hearing this over the weekend with AOC. And the problem, though, the danger for voters in treating this rebrand as some real change is that, it's completely shallow. We know it is. But the question then becomes, how do other voters respond? How does the left respond? Does the, you know, average independent voter, does the average quote unquote old school Democrat, do they respond to an AOC? Just potentially, again, going off the name recognition, going after the past history of AOC, things like that. Not exactly going to rule it out as a possibility at this point. So with these reversals, as I say, there's something to this. The fact that she's coming out with lines like woke one was crazy, and clearly that's her trying to close one chapter of her life and potentially open up a new chapter. And I don't want to just say that it's maturity, certainly not for an individual like AOC. But when you see candidates from the DSA emerge, and as I say, all she has to do is just stand there where she is, and seemingly she looks more centrist just where she is. So all in all, clever rebrand from AOC. Now, not one that many of us are ultimately going to believe, but if she can get enough people on the left to ultimately buy into this, there may in fact be some sort of political future for Alexandria Ocasio-Cortez, which a decade ago when she first came onto the scene and we all laughed at this dumb bartender from the Bronx, well, she may be the one laughing, at least all the way to a primary to be president of the United States of America. So that is AOC in a nutshell. With that, though, let's take one final timeout here. Coming up on the other side, a couple of good stories to wrap up with. One on the Trump accounts getting an upgrade, and another, well, we had an American Marine that's been held in Russia since 2022. Well, he's finally coming home. We'll wrap up with that when we get back.
0: WHYN traffic.
6: The interstates are easing out nicely. Still busy if you're traveling on 91 and through the heart of downtown. And some ongoing construction slowing things down on Route 57 and through Agawam. You're heavy also Route 5 and through West Springfield. Route 5 again and through Longmeadow. With on-time traffic, I'm Megan Dahl.
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9: 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Todd, what happens to your home when a spouse enters a nursing home and no planning has been done? And is it different for single individuals?
10: Yeah, so very good question. 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Getting on the Medicaid at the Medicaid rate is better than paying privately.
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shop on this Wednesday. Welcome back, everyone. Danny Ferentino in for Jim Polito. We were just talking about the rebrand of AOC, or the attempted rebrand, I should say. And I mentioned old school Democrats, and Ann sent me a message. Is there any old school Democrats left? And I guess that's a relative question. And by old school, by, you know, are we talking, you know, Kennedy Democrats? No, not at all. Are we talking even Democrats of the early 90s? By far, no. But we're talking even Democrats of the mid to late 2010s, 2020s, that kind of that era, which, don't get me wrong, still quite woke or whatever else. But in terms of the Democrat Socialist of America, still far and away different than what we see the Democrat Party becoming today. So that was kind of my reference to old school Democrats, not necessarily what we necessarily think of the, you know, old school Democrats. But wrapping up here on a high note, Treasury Department just gave Trump accounts another real upgrade. Employers can now contribute up to $2,500 a year tax-free into these accounts for workers, dependents, and employees can put pre-tax dollars into a dependents account as well. At least 50 companies are already lining up to do so. And we know these Trump accounts are investments accounts designed to help American families build wealth early, especially for children, and give people a vehicle to save and invest from day one. And hopefully by adulthood, they're able to get off to a good start. And this week, the Treasury published new guidance that employees can create contribution programs and put up to $2,500 a year into these accounts as a workplace benefit. And workers can also contribute pre-tax dollars directly to the dependents account. Treasury Secretary Scott Bessent said the accounts give families a new way to build wealth from day one, and the guidance will help these accounts grow. So, just another factor of, you know, helping America's future and really giving a whole bunch of kids a leg up that many of the past generations have not had. But last but not least, we get an American Marine who has been in Russia since 2022, finally on their way home. Yesterday, Secretary of State Marco Rubio, alongside President Trump, made the announcement on the release of Robert Gilman. No prisoner exchange with this one, not giving up the man of war, just this time a man heading back to his family to get the medical care that he needs. But Secretary Rubio posted the news that after more than 4 years in detention in Russia, Robert Gilman is on his way home to be reunited with his family, joins more than 100 Americans that the Trump administration has so far freed during this second term. Rubio thanked Russia for working with Special Envoy Steve Witkoff, and the administration is still looking for the return of other detained Americans, including people like Stephen Hubbard. But we do have Robert Gilman, the former Marine, coming home after discussions with Vladimir Putin, and Russia agreed to the release on a humanitarian basis. As I say, no one was exchanged, no swap. So Gilman was scheduled to land at Andrews Air Force Base last night. And President Trump said he spoke with Gilman while he was on the flight, and that the Marine One's request had a great cheeseburger when he landed. And I guess his mother, Nancy, Gilman's mother, Nancy, was on the plane with him. And this is an individual that's been held since 2022. And someone that has been described as being in declining health due to harsh and abusive treatment, as reports indicate he's been in a catatonic state and fed through a tube, and is expected to be taken to a U.S. military hospital in Texas for treatments. And according to accounts, he was initially arrested in Russia after authorities reportedly mistook serious illness for intoxication. Whatever the circumstances, he spent more than 4 years away from home, away from proper care, away from his family, and that is a long time for anyone to be away, let alone an American, a Marine veteran. And the fact that Russia released him without demanding anyone in return, and it's a clean humanitarian outcome. So whether or not this unfortunate guy was just in such bad a shape and they didn't want the bad look of this guy passing away with under their watch, don't know. I don't necessarily know the entire story, but ultimately this does fit the
pattern that the administration has tried to emphasize of prioritizing the return of Americans that are detained abroad. And as I say, the numbers have continued to grow to well over 100 Americans that the Trump administration has been able to return. And Gilman was not on that list until yesterday. So for this Marine and his mother and I'm sure the rest of his family, the long wait is over now that he's back on American soil and be able to get the medical care that he needs. So good for the President Trump for keeping his word, as well as offering up a cheeseburger to this U.S. Marine veteran. So certainly thought that was worth ending on a high note. God bless him. And of course, God bless all the people who keep us safe on a daily basis. But that's going to do it for us here on this Wednesday. Of course, back with you on Thursday. We'll do it all over again. I'm sure we'll have plenty to dive into. We'll check in with Polito. We'll find out how the eclipse went. We get the eclipse today as well. So looking forward to that. Until then, though, have a great day. Enjoy the weather. We'll see you on

0: Saturday, August 29th, it's the debut of Bare Knuckle Fighting Championship in Massachusetts with the fights at Fenway Park. Witness New England's own hitman, Harry Gigliotti, go for his first BKFC world title when he fights the undefeated champ, King Kai Stewart. Plus, the queen of violence, Christine Faria, collides with the queen of the streets, Sophia Landi. Don't miss history unfold at Fenway Park for Bare Knuckle Fighting Championship. Avoid the sellout. 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
5: Good morning, 9 o'clock. I'm Sean Babak, News Radio 560 WHYN. Former Marine Robert Gilman, the Lowell man, has been released from prison in Russia.
6: It is a tragedy that it took Robert's near-death condition for this case to receive the attention which it required.
5: That's U.S. Senator Ed Markey, who assisted in the release. The president made the announcement yesterday. Gilman had been in Russian custody since 2022 after being arrested for allegedly kicking a police officer while drunk. President Trump said Russia agreed to release Gilman after his discussions with the Russian President Vladimir Putin. Republican Senator Darlene Graham will face Congressman Ralph Norman in a South Carolina Republican Senate primary runoff. Scott Carr with that.
7: Most importantly, I want to thank the Republican voters of South Carolina for having confidence in me.
8: Darlene Graham was appointed to the seat after the passing of her brother, Senator Lindsey Graham. She has the backing of President Trump.
7: I look forward to the next 2 weeks, meeting with you, listening to your concerns, and telling you more about me and my conservative values.
8: NBC projects neither Graham or Norman will have the necessary 50% plus one vote to avoid a party runoff that's set for August 25th. I'm Scott Carr.
5: In Connecticut, Governor Ned Lamont wins the primary for the first time in his 50-year political career. Andrew Whitman has more.
9: Lamont easily won his primary Tuesday and will face Republican State Senator Ryan Fazio in November. In the 1st Congressional District, incumbent Democrat John Larson, who was first elected in 1998, is out. He was beaten handily by former Hartford Mayor Luke Bronin. Bronin will face Republican Amy Chai. In Northwest Connecticut, Chris Shea wins the GOP primary and will take on Congresswoman Johanna Hayes in the 5th District. Doctor and attorney Michael Goldstein wins the GOP primary in the 4th District and will face incumbent Jim Himes. Come Andrew Whitman.
5: In the Lindsey Clancy murder case, another day of testimony from nurse practitioners and whether there were too many prescribed medications that Clancy was taking.
10: Do you recall that he said that you're turning her into a zombie?
11: I do not recall that he said that.
10: Would you say to the jury that he was concerned or he was pissed off about the medication and what it was doing to his wife?
11: I would say he was concerned.
5: Clancy's accused of killing her kids and then trying to kill herself. The defense claims she was in a postpartum psychosis. Syria's former leader is being sentenced to death in absentia for torture and other crimes. Bashar al-Assad received the sentence on Tuesday following a trial in Damascus of former government officials in his regime. Assad was convicted of torture, killings, and committing other crimes during Syria's 14-year war. After being removed from power by a rebel uprising in 2024, Assad fled to Russia with his family, where he's been granted asylum there. Springfield Mayor Dom Sarno says his cancer is in complete and full remission. The mayor's office made the announcement late yesterday following Sarno's visit to the Dana-Farber Cancer Institute. Sarno made his cancer diagnosis public in October of 2024. The mayor said he feels great and with a renewed sense of vigor and strength. A new report finds millions of Americans are struggling to access maternity care as hospitals continue closing labor and delivery units. The March of Dimes says more than 34% of U.S. counties are maternity care deserts, forcing women to travel an average of 3 times further for delivery services. And a new report shows violent crime is dropping like a rock in major U.S. cities. The Major Cities Chiefs Association reports homicides fell by more than 17% and robberies dropped more than 16% in a year-to-year comparison from 2025 and 2024. From the Weather Center, the latest forecast calling for sunny weather the rest of the day today. The high temperature around 85, then mostly clear and cooler overnight. The low temperature in the low 60s. And for Thursday, mostly sunny and humid. The high temperature 80 to 85. I'm John Bayback. 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
1: Glenn Beck is on.
2: Pat and Jeffy for Glenn today. There were some primaries, some big, important primaries, and some fascinating results from those primaries. 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We'll get into that and lots more coming up in 1 minute. 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All right, so yesterday, Francesca Hong, I always want to call her Wong for some reason. It's Hong. She lost in her bid to become governor of Wisconsin.
3: Wait, what?
2: Yeah, the socialist psycho actually lost the election. And on the surface, it seemed, oh, good, right? You don't want a socialist psycho even having a chance
4: anywhere
2: to win in November.
4: Yes.
2: But would she have had a better chance or a worse chance of losing to the Republican in the general election?
4: Ooh.
2: Yeah.
4: That's a good question.
2: A lot of experts think this guy, the guy who won, has a better chance of beating the Republican than she would have. Now, who knows? And you don't want to even take a chance, really, that the socialist is going to win in these cases. I mean, they are so far out.
4: So the person that was running against Hong, is he like a socialist light? Is he part of the Democrat Socialist Light Party?
2: Yeah, he's super liberal, obviously.
4: Obviously,
2: but he's more of a normal liberal than she is. I mean, she was so weird that she hated Thanksgiving, that was her favorite holiday, but she wanted to eliminate it. Right?
3: The first meal I cooked when I was a chef.
2: Okay. Yeah. Okay, whatever. She also apparently hated Christmas because she talked about in 2019 she felt attacked when at her workplace the IT bro, as she called him, changed the computer background to show snow and Christmas trees. Oh no. She didn't like that. She felt threatened by it. I don't know why she just didn't change the background.
4: She probably didn't have the admin rights, bro.
2: Okay. Maybe she couldn't.
4: She had to get a hold of the bro.
2: We do have that problem here. If you're not the administrator,
4: time to time,
2: you can't make changes like that. So maybe she was stuck with it, and that freaked her out.
4: Threatened her every day. Yeah. Every day she came in, the computer, it was snowing on my computer.
2: Unbelievable. She also wanted to ban the police, eliminate police.
4: Yeah, yeah.
2: She wanted to eliminate prisons. Yeah, that's a good idea. That's a good idea. She wanted to eliminate ICE, of course. She wanted to eliminate the Senate. I mean,
4: it's just burn it all down.
2: Psychotic. So the other guy didn't want to do necessarily those things, but he does want to raise taxes. And he's not good on immigration and all of that nonsense, but at least...
4: Yeah, he doesn't want to close down ICE. He just wants them gone.
2: Yeah, right. Exactly.
4: I'm not going to allow him to do anything.
2: Yes.
4: Yeah.
2: But we really have a democratic socialist problem in this country.
4: We kind of do. They've got their hooks in. Everywhere you turn, it's seemingly there's an issue.
2: But there was a great interview that the New Yorker's David Remnick did with the DSA co-chair, Megan Romer. She's a real winner. It's just a darn shame she's not running for anything right now, because you'd love to see her.
3: She doesn't need to run for this. She's in control of the DSA. What are we talking about?
2: Right.
3: She's the coach. Well, not in full control. But wait, she'll get her grubby hands on the full control soon.
2: Well, you hope so.
3: Yeah.
2: You're going to find out how brilliant she is in just a second here. But David Remnick, I was kind of surprised
3: that
2: he conducted
3: job.
2: A pretty good interview.
3: Yes, he did.
2: Tries to hold her feet to the fire. Here they are talking about taxes.
0: But we do believe in taxing the hell out of millionaires. Yeah, absolutely.
1: Well, what does taxing the hell out of them mean?
2: Good question.
0: Yeah, you know, I don't have like a solid,
1: But shouldn't you?
2: Thank you.
1: I mean, if you're the co-chair, of the DSA, shouldn't you be more specific than just taxing the hell out of something? What exactly do you mean?
2: Yes.
0: So again, it's democracy, right? And we have to look at what we need to spend and what we need. We don't want to depend on the existence of millionaires, because that means people are still getting exploited. So, we need to look at what we need to pay for in the interim, what sort of tax base we need for that to happen, and then, and build from there.
2: Okay, so even these psychos don't have an answer for that.
3: Nope.
2: Like, how much are you talking about? And usually they're not ashamed to tell you. They want to eliminate the police and prisons, for heaven's sakes. Tell us what taxing the hell out of somebody means. What do you want to take, 50%? You want to take 100%? What do you want to do here? And how much is enough?
4: And what are we doing with that money? I mean, is that money just being redistributed to the people on the streets?
2: Exactly, yeah.
4: Because
2: of course it is.
4: You're not paying for prisons. You're not paying for ICE. You're not paying for the Senate. You're not paying for any of the city services, I guess, right? I mean, the municipality, the people that are holding office aren't there. What exactly is the money that you're getting from these millionaires that you hate so much doing?
2: Yeah.
4: And we have to stop. Once they stop being millionaires, right, then the people aren't oppressed working for them.
2: Mm-hmm.
4: What happens then?
2: But the people who want to tax the hell out of millionaires and billionaires never have that answer. What are you going to spend it on? How much are you going to take?
4: Yeah.
2: What is their fair share? Because the upper 1% already pay 51% of the burden. The top 1% of earners pay 51% of the tax burden. How much should it be?
4: Well, not that. I'll tell you what, that's not enough.
2: No, it's never enough to these people. It's never enough. They don't want people to be wealthy. They don't want people to be successful in this country. They don't care what you've created. They don't care how it's helped humanity.
4: Well, it hasn't
2: they don't
4: helped
2: care.
4: Humanity. It's oppressed of the humanity.
2: Right, yeah. You think so? You think... Amazon has oppressed humanity.
4: Oh my gosh, yes.
2: Oh, yeah. SpaceX and Tesla.
4: Oh, the hatred of the people that worked for him.
2: I know.
4: Elon's only made, I don't know how many people, millionaires.
2: Well, it was when he took SpaceX public, thousands.
4: Yeah.
2: Thousands. In fact, some of them became billionaires, and then thousands of them became millionaires.
4: That's a terrible thing.
2: Now you just got a bunch more people who need to be taxed.
4: Yeah, that are busy oppressing other people.
2: Yep, that's right. But, I mean, that is the socialist mindset.
4: Yes, it is. Now, of course, what's her name here?
2: Megan Romer?
4: Megan. Mm-hmm. She's a great spokesperson for them.
2: Oh.
4: She's got all the numbers and all the facts to back everything up.
2: I mean, it's shocking how bad she is.
4: It really is. I mean, I know, you know, my line is, if someone puts a mic in front of you, you don't have to speak. That's, you know, it's a good rule of thumb, and a lot of people needs to practice that.
2: Mm-hmm.
4: But she, you know, when she should, but the mic is at her house, and so
2: So she goes ahead and
4: tries to
2: answer questions. Here she is talking about her politics.
1: You just describe yourself as a John Stewart liberal. Tell me about your life until 2018. What were you doing? What was your mindset, and why did it change?
0: absolutely true. Got most of my news from John Stewart. That was my primary news source. I'd read the Sunday Times and I'd read John Stewart. And I did read the New Yorker. And sometimes even for more than the cartoons.
1: I appreciate that. What happened? What turned?
0: So after Hillary Clinton did not win, and I was supportive of Hillary Clinton, I was not a registered Democrat at that point. I was registered independent. And then she didn't win. And I was horrified. I was baffled. I tried to become involved in the Democratic Party. What I ended up involved in was this like women's club where you'd like have speakers. Like you weren't actually making any decisions. You were hearing people talk about a book. And that was all really frustrating because I was like, who's doing anything? What are we pushing anything toward?
4: Doing?
0: And a friend who was a folk musician said, you know, we are starting this DSA chapter. You should come to a meeting.
4: It was
0: and I was like, the socialists. And I was like, all right, well, I'll come to your meeting because we're friends, but I'm not saying comrade. and I went to the meeting and I was just so relieved they were actually doing something, just anything. They had plans to just do something.
4: That's a problem.
2: Yeah.
4: That's a problem that we're seeing all over the country, for sure, is because
2: they're doing something. They're not doing the right thing, but it's something.
4: It doesn't matter. They're perceived as doing something.
2: Yep. And she's doing something.
4: If you're doing nothing, then what you're doing is oppressing the people. You are doing something. You're oppressing people, and you're making money, and you're busy out there oppressing, and we can't have that.
2: Oof. Again, she shouldn't be the co-chair of the Glee Club. And here she is, the head of a party that's becoming fairly significant. Yeah. And she's just butt stupid.
4: She's the national?
2: Yeah.
4: That's not new because AOC made a point of saying that AOC has nothing to do with the national. She's just New York local chapter.
2: Mm-hmm. And that's better, I guess, worse, or about the same? What is it?
4: Well, it's different.
2: I like the fact that the New Yorker's David Rebnick seems to be completely disgusted with her.
4: He's doing a great job letting her just spew her dumbness.
2: Yep.
4: Instead of arguing anything, just let her spew her dumbness.
2: Yep. And just hold her feet to the fire
4: a little bit. Yep. Just push back enough to say, wait, shouldn't you have that number?
2: Yeah.
4: Shouldn't you know what you're talking about?
2: Really well done.
4: Yeah.
2: Yeah. He does a nice job here, which kind of surprises me. I wouldn't expect that from the New Yorker. But he actually does a really good job. Then, of course, he asks her about Israel.
4: Oh, boy.
1: Of Israel in any form. Essentially a red card in DSA. As I understand it, in 2024, DSA's National Political Committee withdrew its endorsement of Alexandria Ocasio-Cortez over her support for a House resolution stating that denying Israel's right to exist is a form of anti-Semitism. And her local chapter stuck with her. And this was an argument that continued on. Where are you on it?
0: Yeah, so that was like a very complicated and very like inter-DSA bureaucratic question, but convention decided this is a solid red line. No defense or economic support for Israel.
2: Wow.
1: Does Israel have the right to defend itself, according to DSA? Is the position that DSA is headed toward here? Is it for a two-state solution? Is that...
2: No.
1: Is it a binational, one-state solution?
2: Yes.
1: What, in fact, is the position of DSA?
0: Yeah, so our position is a free Palestine with the capital in Jerusalem. I think that could be safely read as a one-state solution.
1: So the Camp David accords were being negotiated at the beginning of the century under the Clinton administration, had the Palestinians accepted it, that would have satisfied you.
0: Good question. I need to look at what the actual specifics there
2: were.
0: I don't know them off.
2: Because the fact is, I have no idea what you're talking about. Is that obvious? I mean, that is so obvious. She has no idea what he's talking about there.
4: She has never heard about it.
2: She doesn't know anything about it. Nope.
4: Not once.
2: You know, that's a good question. I don't know all the specifics on that or anything at all about that or anything else. But
4: I mean, I don't know all the specifics either, but you know what happened.
2: Yes.
4: You know what happened.
2: She doesn't. She really doesn't. And she favors a one-state solution.
4: Absolutely.
2: And that state is not Israel. She doesn't believe Israel has the right to exist.
3: Well,
2: they can go somewhere else.
4: Somewhere else and exist.
2: I think she explains that, or at least in part.
0: Good question. I need to look at what the actual specifics there were. I don't know them off the top of my head. But
2: no.
0: So when you say, does Israel have the right to defend itself? Humans, peoples, have the right to live in safety. Absolutely.
4: Uh-huh.
0: If that safety means doing genocide to somebody else, then no, that's not defensible.
1: Daria Lisa Avila Chevalier recently won a primary election in New York City, and is almost sure to win the general election. She attended an October 8th pro-Palestinian, pro-Hamas rally, which many people saw as a justification of the October 7th attack. And some of her tweets have been extremely ugly on this score and on others. Do you fully support her in all these activities and what she's had to say?
0: I think Daria Lisa can speak for herself, certainly, and I think she's apologized for some pieces of that and has
1: not,
0: been
1: not for attending that rally. Not
0: unapologetic about other pieces of that. And
1: do you support her yourself in that?
0: Yeah, I do.
2: Yeah,
1: why?
2: Yeah, yeah.
0: Because
1: in other words, you would have gone to that rally had you been able?
0: That's a good question. I probably would have. Yeah, yeah. I don't live in New York City, so I wouldn't have.
1: One day after the slaughter of 1,200 people.
2: Incredible.
1: And taking of over 200 hostages, you would have come and rallied behind Hamas.
0: I think that October 7th was largely inevitable. If you put people in an open-air concentration camp and you deprive them of rights, of dignity,
4: open
0: of food, of the ability to live in safety, you have to expect that they are going to
2: not take that
0: for that long.
2: Oh,
4: I mean,
2: wow. First of all, open air precludes it being a concentration camp. So that doesn't work at all. All right. 888-727-BECK. More coming up in 1 minute.
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2: It's Pat and Jeffy for Glenn today. 888-727-BECK. So there you have it. From the DSA co-chair, Megan Romer. She supported Hamas on October 8th. She would have gone to that rally like Daria Lisa did. Which means that they supported the slaughter of Israel and Israelis, of innocent Israelis on October 7th, because Israel hadn't responded yet.
4: Hadn't done any of it.
2: They hadn't
4: responded at all.
2: No. And so you support just the slaughter of Israelis.
4: Yeah, all the violence was from the Palestinians and Hamas, if I remember correctly. I might get that screwed up, but I'm just thinking October 7th.
2: No, it seems to be pretty accurate. Okay, I think you got a feel for it, for what happened there. And they're fine with it. In fact, they're supporting it because they're showing up at the rally for it on behalf of on behalf of the slaughter of 1,200 Israelis. And as you mentioned, over 200 kidnappings as well. So they took 200 hostages. They killed 1,200 Israelis. And you're supporting them in that effort.
4: Yep.
2: That just shows that this is an anti-Jew thing.
4: Oh, for sure.
8: She's pretty unabashed about it.
4: Yeah.
8: Pretty open about it.
4: Well,
8: despicable.
4: They have a right to exist.
8: Well, kind of not, though.
4: People, right? People's, you know, can defend themselves.
8: Oof. And that's what they were doing. So she doesn't actually believe that.
4: No, she does not.
8: So
4: no.
8: If you're in Israel, you don't have a right to defend yourself. That's kind of gone now in her mind.
4: For sure.
8: And in the DSA. So just know, if you support the Democratic Socialists of America, that's what you support. The elimination of Israel and a one-state solution that's just Palestine, no Israel. Wow.
4: That's it, though.
8: That's it, though. Don't worry about it. And, of course, you got to tax the hell out of anybody who's been successful in America.
4: All right.
8: I don't know what that means necessarily. I just know you got to tax the hell out of them.
4: You're a millionaire. We're taking your money.
8: Right. All right. 888-727-BECK. More coming up.
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13: Just before midnight on Saturday, February 19th, 2005, Danielle Imbo and her friend Richard Patrone left a crowded Philadelphia bar. The two 30-somethings planned to walk to Richard's truck and drive home, but they never made it.
14: It does not make sense. It's like they literally vanished.
13: The two were never seen again.
15: Not just them, but a truck disappeared into the ether.
13: Was it an accident, or were they murdered?
16: No one had a motive to kill them.
13: Those same questions frustrated law enforcement. The FBI called it murder for hire.
14: Who killed these two individuals, and how did they get rid of them?
17: Both of them weren't the target. One of them was the target. The other one was wrong place, wrong time.
13: But which victim was the intended target, and why?
16: It was definitely murder for hire for Danielle, not for Richard.
14: You're right, it could be. But it also could be something your son did, too.
16: No one was looking to kill Richard. No one.
14: He's your son, and in your eyes, he's innocent. But in my eyes, he's just some guy my sister was with.
13: Fingers were pointed, allegations were made, and lines were drawn.
14: That drove the wedge between the families.
13: What happened to Danielle and Richard?
18: I think that whatever happened to my dad and Danielle was planned and orchestrated. And thought out.
13: I'm Andrea Gunning. In this series, I dig into my own investigation to find answers for the families and get justice

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0: It's Pat and Jeffy for Glenn this week. 888-727-BECK. With the DSA supporting a one-state solution in the Middle East, and that state being Palestine, it just it amazes me that there are Americans still that support that party at all. I'm not sure what aspect of the Democratic Socialist of America you like, but there's not much to like as far as I could tell. But as far as supporting Israel, I'd like to know, let's take a temperature of the room. Do you still support, where do you stand now with Israel and the support that we give to them? Do we continue to send them $3.5 billion a year? Or is it time to amend that arrangement? Israeli Prime Minister Benjamin Netanyahu on Sunday said Israel would reject the 15-point proposal for peace in the Gaza put forward by President Trump. Netanyahu said Israel rejects the 15-point document. The IDF will not make any withdrawal until Hamas is truly disarmed and will continue to thwart threats against our forces and citizens. Now, President Trump in July announced an agreement for Hamas to disarm and for Israeli defense forces to withdraw from the Gaza Strip as part of that ceasefire.
1: Part of the deal. All right.
0: So I guess until they disarm, they're not going to support the agreement. I mean,
1: that's what they said. Yeah, right. Yeah, yeah. And I think Netanyahu's, peace plan that we, I guess, have preliminarily looked at or written with Iran, talked about all the neighboring states, can't be attacked.
0: Right, and Lebanon, Netanyahu, Syria.
1: It's like, no, we're not agreeing to that.
0: Yeah, so we're kind of in a tough position with Israel right now. And, Netanyahu has said that eventually they're going to wean themselves off of American support.
1: He did say that. Absolutely, he did say that. I don't know that his friends in the Knesset were agreeing with him.
0: I haven't heard a lot of, what he said. I haven't heard a lot of that.
1: No, I don't think so.
0: Because that's a lot of money.
1: Hey, Benji, what are you doing?
0: That's a lot. $3.5 billion a year. You're going to just all of a sudden do without that?
1: Yeah. There's going to be some withdrawals.
0: But the thing is, I think there's a lot of Americans right now
1: who
0: are tired of it.
1: Absolutely.
0: Tired of supporting Israel, tired of supporting really anybody with foreign donations.
1: Absolutely. And on top of that, you have the DSA members who want to just want to be rid of Israel altogether. Mm-hmm. They don't want them to exist. And then you have the people like Tucker Carlson who just hate Netanyahu. He's finding common ground with others like Hunter Biden. And I don't know about Thomas Massie or what's her face from Georgia, but they just hate Netanyahu.
0: Mm.
1: I mean, that's their out on, we don't hate Israel.
0: Uh-huh.
1: But that Netanyahu, that guy.
0: That guy. Yeah.
1: I
0: don't know. I think that I think Thomas Massie is pretty much done with supporting Israel at all. Isn't he?
1: I honestly don't know.
0: I think he's done with supporting them completely.
1: That's probably part of the package, right? With the whatever.
0: He doesn't want to send him $3.5 billion anymore.
1: What name? Why can't I think of
0: Marjorie Taylor Greene?
1: The chick from Georgia. Yeah. TG. I can't think of her name.
0: Yeah.
1: She appreciates me calling her a chick.
0: I think she probably does. Yeah. She probably does.
1: Yeah.
0: There was way too much agreement with Tucker and Hunter Biden the other day.
1: Oh, yeah.
0: What did they talk
1: big
0: for
1: time?
0: Two hours?
1: 2 hours. And it was...
0: they agreed on Israel. They agreed on many
1: the
0: other
1: hatred
0: things.
1: Of, the hatred of Bibi Netanyahu is very prevalent and spoken about. And then, Hunter did a huge talk about, his drug addiction and his rehab from that and how his wife helped him and what a wonderful thing it is now, and Tucker just ate it up, lapped it up. is wonderful.
0: Interesting, the support he's getting from some.
1: It is interesting.
0: Been supposedly on the right for a really long time. And they're rehabilitating Hunter Biden.
1: Yes, they are.
0: Why are we doing that?
1: Yes, they are. And they talked about, he talked about his debts. He's
0: deeply in debt, isn't he?
1: He still owes, millions of dollars in debt. So he's hoping, he's working for a couple of places in L.A. to help the homeless. And then he has his Substack. And what else did he have? I can't remember. And he's doing these interviews, and he's hoping that it'll all work out.
0: I bet he is hoping it'll all work
1: painting,
0: out.
1: He's painting.
0: Oh, good.
1: And he's good. And he's writing a Substack. Uh-huh. And so he's hoping that it all works out.
0: I bet he is, being millions of dollars in debt. Any idea how much he's getting for his paintings now? Because I think most of the money that was going to paintings was really for access to Joe Biden when he was president.
1: Jeez.
0: Yeah, I'm sorry. It's
1: wow.
0: Yeah, I'm sure the paintings were fantastic.
1: He's getting for them, it's not enough. I'll say that.
0: I think people were paying $50,000, $75,000.
1: At the time, in fact, they stopped reporting on it, right? Because they didn't want to be known how much a lot of his paintings were getting sold for. And yeah, I mean, people like you mm-hmm. thought it was to get access to his dad. Whatever.
0: Silly of me. Really silly.
1: Whatever.
0: I'm sure the paintings are Renoir-like, Monet-ish.
1: Years to come.
0: Yeah.
1: You'll be happy to say, is that a Biden?
0: Yeah, I'm sure that's the case.
1: Yeah, yeah.
0: That's going to happen.
1: It is. That's an HB signature.
0: Yeah. So people
1: original.
0: Be willing to pay.
1: That's an original.
0: Ones of dollars for
1: them. I'm sure, and this is just a guess, that you'll be able to find them in people's attics all across America.
0: Yes.
1: Yeah.
0: Yes, you will. Also, some stunning admissions by Anthony Fauci lately have been pretty amazing. That, he's not necessarily admitting to anything, but we are finding
1: we have evidence of stuff that evidence. He has been said, yes, that has been said throughout the COVID years.
0: Newly released texts from Senator Rand Paul and Ron Johnson from Wisconsin showed that Fauci and other health officials actually knew about a miscarriage risk to the coronavirus vaccine, but told the public that it was completely safe for pregnant women. The exchange showed Fauci referring to the miscarriage risk in texts to Surgeon General Vivek Murthy and Dr. Rochelle Walensky, who was the director of the Center for Disease Control at the time. That's absolutely despicable.
1: Oh, no question. I mean, no. And look, at the time, we had talked about the study that they were doing on pregnant women that they just stopped because they didn't like the data.
0: Mm-hmm.
1: I know that study, we don't need to do that study. Never mind. It's fine. They should get the vaccine. I just watched a story that was a CNN story during the pandemic, the height of the pandemic, and Fauci was really saying that everyone should be vaccinated and wear a mask. CNN went chasing a doctor who was questioning everything about the vaccine, and I mean they hunted him down like he was a criminal. And that's how people like him and us were treated for even questioning it.
0: Yeah, you weren't allowed to.
1: So I mean, It's amazing. And now we're finding proof that, we knew it, right? I mean, mm-hmm. we didn't. You may not have, maybe a lot of Americans didn't know it, but I mean, if you followed it.
0: I think a lot of Americans did know it. Here's what Fauci said in February of 2021 on pregnant women and the COVID vax.
2: Since the EUA and under the EUA, approximately 20,000 pregnant women have been vaccinated with no red flags, as we say. Uh-huh. And this is being monitored by the CDC and the FDA.
1: Right.
0: Wow. Meanwhile, behind closed doors.
1: Yeah, there were red flags, weren't there,
0: Anthony? There were a lot of red flags, more than red flags. Yeah. They were discussing the uncertainty that Americans were facing and the things that people were bringing up. And there was missing pregnancy data, pregnant women excluded from trials. WHO statement, the World Health Organization statement, citing the lack of data. And a theoretical concern about miscarriage after the second dose. Yeah. So they already knew about it. And then they kept telling the American people it was perfectly safe. Safe and effective.
1: We are not here. you do not see us here.
0: Pay no attention to the man behind the curtain, Anthony Fauci, who...
1: Oh, he most definitely.
0: ...has been despicable for and way before the COVID vaccine was being discussed.
1: Absolutely.
0: I mean, you go back to the 80s with this guy, and he really should be in jail. He should be in prison.
1: I mean, and look, he was worried about COVID all along. It's I will say that, you know, you could probably make the case, and I'm not one to have to do all the work to make this case, but you could probably go back and make the case that Anthony Fauci helped create COVID. Had his hands in that.
0: Oh, you could definitely make that case.
1: I mean, he had his hands.
0: Yeah, with the gain of function that they're doing in China.
1: He may have even had the elixir in his hands.
0: Which is why, you know, because he was funding that lab in Wuhan and knew it the whole time.
1: Yeah, and through other entities.
0: That's another thing. They knew the whole time
1: that the
0: virus came from the lab. And then they just tried to deflect attention from that because he was funding it.
1: And at the time, remember, he was told not to. They weren't supposed to be doing the gain of function testing.
0: Right.
1: So he was, to him, I was giving money to this organization. What they did with it, I didn't know what was going on.
0: So don't look over there. Look at the wet market where it came from bat soup and monkeys. Unbelievable. 888-727-BECK.
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0: Pat and Jeffy for Glenn this week. 888-727-BECK. I love the things that are coming out about COVID right now on Anthony Fauci and many other fronts. In fact, Cam Newton, former quarterback in the NFL, now he's got a podcast like every other living organism on this planet. He just said yesterday that it wasn't just Aaron Rodgers. You might remember Aaron Rodgers saying that when they asked him if he had received the vax, he said, yeah, I'm immunized.
1: I'm immunized.
0: Which was an interesting choice of words. He was just trying to avoid the blowback.
1: But he knew that would start a firestorm.
0: He knew that he was in for a firestorm because everybody who didn't get the vax had a firestorm in their life.
1: It's either yes or...
0: You got the crap beat out of you.
1: Yeah.
0: Right?
1: Absolutely. And that's not a surprise. Look, with Cam, you know, talking about, how other NFL players in Green Bay and other teams throughout the league had that same thing. Of course they did.
0: Right.
1: Of course they did.
0: Yeah.
1: That was the whole point of it. That these guys knew that there would be a firestorm. So they just
0: went along.
1: Yep. You're right. Yeah. A lot
0: of them faked it.
1: Absolutely.
0: And they got the fake certificate or whatever.
1: And Cam was saying he saw some that looked fake.
0: Yeah.
1: But there was legitimate fake vax cards out there.
0: And vax cards.
1: You hear me?
0: There were legitimate fake vax cards.
1: Absolutely authentic replica.
0: In fact, we know people who've had them.
1: It's an authentic replica. We do.
0: But it's just fascinating because Aaron Rodgers got so much flack for that. And he continues to get flack. And people hate his guts because he avoided the vaccination. Yeah. He didn't want to get it vaxxed. He didn't want it in his body. And he's paid for it ever since. And then to have Cam Newton come out and say, it wasn't just him. It was a lot of people in the NFL. And I'm sure it was. But it's really nice to have it confirmed.
1: Well, and that's what's happening now is the confirmation. Now, what becomes of these confirmations that
0: we'll see.
1: Getting?
0: Yeah, well, nothing.
1: I mean, the Anthony Fauci haters want him dragged through the streets, you know, and stoned.
0: Or at least charged with something. I don't know about stoned, but I do want him charged with something.
1: I do know about stoned. There's plenty of people I talk to that would be happy about that.
0: Yes.
1: But
0: there's some in this building who are definitely not Anthony Fauci fans.
1: No, they are not. But, you know, okay, so he gets charged if that happens. I mean,
0: it's not going to happen.
1: We hear that they're looking into whether the, you know, the auto pen pardon is actually real. Mm-hmm. And, it has to be, right?
0: Yeah.
1: Even if you believe that they were all auto pen, it's still, President Biden has never denied it and said, I knew all about him.
0: Right. But Cam Newton said, I hate to be the whistleblower, but I call it how I see it. Look, if we're being honest, going back to 2020, there were multiple players, coaches, and executives that fraudulently got their COVID shot.
1: Yeah.
0: Yes, I said it. Too bad he didn't say it sooner to spare some people some real blowback, but at least he's saying it now.
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14: She finished first in her first contest. I'm Dave Anthony, Fox News.
15: I've been accused of not being a politician. Guilty as charged.
14: Senator Darlene Graham, after getting the most votes in a Republican primary in South Carolina, trying to replace her late brother Lindsey as the GOP nominee. She'd been appointed to finish his current term. Graham did not get 50%, so she faces Congressman Ralph Norman, who finished second in an August 25th runoff. Fox's Mark Meredith is in Columbia, South Carolina.
16: President Trump, who endorsed Graham, spoke with her overnight, and he says he remains on her side. Congressman Norman, who lost a gubernatorial primary earlier this year, says he is eager for a debate on who has the strongest conservative credentials.
17: I don't know where she stands on a lot of issues. I think that's where we'll find out.
14: In Connecticut, a Democratic congressman primaried out.
18: Former Hartford, Connecticut Mayor Luke Bronin is the most recent Democratic candidate to be favored by voters calling for younger leadership. He won his party's primary on Tuesday, beating 14-term Democratic Congressman John Larson. Larson has served for almost three decades in Congress, first elected during the Clinton administration, and becomes the 10th House member to lose a primary this year.
14: Fox's Tanya J. Powers. Democrats nominated a Bernie Sanders-backed progressive for Senate in Minnesota. Lieutenant Governor Peggy Flanagan will face Republican Michelle Tafoya, a former TV sportscaster, in November. But in Wisconsin, a Democratic socialist who had led in the polls, Francesca Hong, lost the primary for governor.
19: Those electability concerns that Hong had been trying to shake had caught up. Milwaukee County Executive David Crowley squeezed by with less than half a percentage point. He'd actually left the race and then got back in it last month with the support from current Democrat Governor Tony Evers.
14: Fox's Alexandria Hoff in Middleton, Wisconsin. Crowley faces Republican Tom Tiffany in November. We got an inflation update this morning showing just a slight increase in consumer prices last month from June. 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
20: 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I'm John Babak. Here's what's happening. Court arguments were heard Tuesday in a lawsuit over the process to select the developer of the new Springfield courthouse. The losing bidders allege that the selection of Liberty Junction to build a $2 billion courthouse complex was corrupted by conflicts of interest involving political connections. The judge says he'll rule soon, but doesn't define how long that may be. One person's in the hospital after they were hit by a vehicle while riding a bike. The crash happened in Westfield Tuesday afternoon on Union Street. This will be near Morgan Avenue. The cyclist reportedly suffered serious injuries. No other details. Springfield Mayor Dom Sarno says his cancer is in complete and full remission. The mayor's office made the announcement late yesterday following Sarno's visit to the Dana-Farber Cancer Institute. Sarno made his cancer diagnosis public in October of 2024. The mayor said he feels great and with a renewed sense of vigor and strength. A man's in custody after he allegedly broke into the City Hall annex in Holyoke. Police say 35-year-old Jamie Suarez was spotted fleeing the building after a break-in Saturday afternoon. He's being held in lieu of a multitude of charges. WHYN News Time is 10:05. In sports, the Red Sox take on Toronto again. The Yankees take on Seattle. From the Weather Center, sunny today. The high temperature will be in the low to mid-80s. Then mostly clear overnight. The low temperature around 65 or so. And mostly sunny skies for Thursday. Still humid. The high in the mid-80s. I'm John Bayback. 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
27: Welcome to this Wednesday edition of the Financial Exchange. Paul Lane, Chuck Zotta, and Tucker Silva here with you as markets open up in relatively mixed territory. We've got a lot to get into today in terms of economic reports, as well as some big news from companies in the AI space. We did get an inflation report to start out this morning at 8:30 that has large ramifications for the Federal Reserve and its upcoming decision looming for the month of September. And overall, it seems to be the case where markets are reacting relatively to the data that we saw. So Chuck, we'll lead it off by kind of recapping what we saw here from this CPI report that came out this morning at 8:30 from July's data, where we saw month over month increase on inflation of about 0.1%. That was relatively in line with estimates. We now sit on a year over year basis with CPI sitting at about 3.4%. And if you look at core CPI, which strips out the impacts of food and energy, we sit around 2.5% with a 0.2% month over month increase. So largely, Chuck, myself looking at this report, it seems like many of the estimates were relatively in line. We did get some reprieve from the decline in energy prices that contributed a huge drop in the month of June, about 6%. And then in July's data here, about a 1.5% drop.
0: Yeah, I think the big takeaways on this, when you look at the data here, number one, if the Fed wants to make a case for, you know, continuing to be on hold as far as any changes to interest rates, this could make that case for them as a data point in that direction.
27: Definitely.
0: I'm not saying that that's necessarily the best idea, but I'm saying they could use it in that direction because, okay, core came in at 0.2 and it's a 2.5, you know, year over year, yada, yada. The counter to this is that when you look at the factors that tend to pass through into PCE, some of those still have some elevated readings that are likely going to continue to drive this wedge between what we're seeing on core CPI and what we're seeing on core PCE. So if you look at it, and this is kind of flipped in the last couple of years here, where right now core CPI is running 2.5, but core PCE is at 3.3. And again, like none of these tell you exactly what inflation is. Like you can't sit here today and be like, well, I believe, you know, this one because it's, you know, no, like all, none of these are 100% accurate. They're all estimates. Like we don't know the actual price changes that we're seeing. But the point I'm making is, hey, there's a 0.8% gap right now between core CPI and core PCE for the last year. The interesting thing is that if you go back to when inflation peaked in the spring of 2022, there was a time when the gap was about 1% in the other direction. It has to do with the composition of them. It has to do with the way that housing is measured in each one in particular. And so you can get this wedge that develops where you're saying, okay, like inflation somewhere in this range, but you know, we don't know exactly what it is. If you go back to you know, the 2010s, generally there wasn't too much daylight between them because inflation wasn't moving around a whole lot. It was generally between like 1.5% and 2.5%.
27: Barely talked about.
0: No, like we never talked about inflation because it never showed up anywhere. So I think at this point, the case for the Fed to be cutting interest rates is not great.
27: No.
0: The case for them to be holding interest rates steady, you could make it. The case for them to be hiking interest rates, quite honestly, I still think is fairly strong. And I think the U.S. economy would be just fine if you moved interest rates higher in a meaningful fashion. I'm not talking about doing what we did in, 2022, where you moved up, 5% over the course of the year. But Fed funds rate right now is at 3.5 to 3.75. If you took that up by 1%, the U.S. economy would be fine because the stuff that's driving it isn't dependent on, cheap short-term money. The stuff that's driving it right now is all of this AI spending that's happening. It's not people buying houses. Housing activity has been depressed the last 4 years. So it's not like you're going to throw a wrench in that. It's already been wrenched. It's not consumer spending. Consumer spending is fine. It's not hot. It's not cold. It's moving along at a perfectly acceptable pace. And so I personally think that if the Fed wanted to hike interest rates, they could do it. And I don't think it would affect the U.S. economy all that negatively.
27: Particularly the 0.25% base, the 0.25% hike that they would be looking at, you would think, like you said, wouldn't have that much of an impact on the interest rate front. It seems like there has been a significant shift in the CME futures probabilities market since Kevin Warsh had spoke after the last Federal Reserve meeting, where there is more skepticism out there if the Fed is actually going to use this September meeting to cut. This inflation report only reinforces that skepticism or just shift in the probabilities on the futures market, where
0: sure,
27: yesterday we were looking at the likelihood of a cut versus staying put as kind of a 50-50, not a cut, rather a hike or staying put as a 50-50 proposition for the September meeting. Now, after the release of this most recent report, kind of sitting at 62-38 in terms of staying pat and not raising interest rates in the September meeting versus doing a 0.25% hike. So that's how the market seems to be digesting it, that this would perhaps reinforce the Fed's case to stay pat, not increase rates in September. We will get another inflation report before the Fed's next meeting on September 19th.
0: And I think, obviously, the piece there that you have to watch for, right now we are entering the period for collection of data, in particular, things like gas prices, which go in. And if you looked at gas prices and the impact that we saw for this report, gas prices, energy as a whole, as you mentioned, down about 1.5%, but gasoline down 2.9% in July relative to where it was in June. And I'm just eyeballing this using the AAA national average. A month ago, we were at 387. Now we're at 403. That shows a 4% increase, you know, moving back up there. And so that means that, okay, if you look at the weightings and everything, all else being equal, a plus 4 for gas instead of a minus 2.9, that's a 7% difference. And gasoline is weighted in the CPI to the tune of around 4%. And so you do the math out, 0.04 times 0.07 times 100, you get about 0.3% higher. So all else being equal, if everything else in the August CPI comes in the exact same, which it never does, but yeah, if it were in a similar boat, then instead of CPI coming in at 0.1% for August, it'll come in at 0.4. That's what it's telling you. And so this is something where, again, I think we still need to see some of the other metrics that come out. Some of the different branches of the Fed, the Cleveland and the Dallas Fed, do these trimmed mean and median CPI reports that they put out to give us, you know, a look at how broad inflationary pressures may be. But my point is, look, don't get fooled by the headline, because gas prices aren't going to come down 2.9% every month for the rest of your life. They're just not. I wish they would, but they're not. So we're still in this place where inflation is, you know, running. Core inflation is probably somewhere in the high twos to low threes. And the question that Kevin Warsh is going to have to deal with is, Kevin, you keep telling us that you're going to restore price stability. Inflation is still above that 2% target. When are you actually going to act to restore price stability? And that's going to be, you know, put to him at some point if these numbers don't improve in the next few months. And we see them, you know, continue to, you know, go back towards where we'd like to see them. Let's take a quick break. When we return, we got some earnings in the tech space that we're going to talk about next.
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0: 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Couple of tech earnings reports that we got yesterday, and not from, you know, giant major tech companies, but still ones whose names we all know and some of us love. CoreWeave, they reported earnings yesterday. What do we see from them, Paul?
32: This was a really good quarter for CoreWeave, and as a result, anything kind of AI data center infrastructure related is jumping pretty significantly today. They saw their revenue double from a year earlier. They came in at about $2.6 billion of revenue, and most noteworthy, I think, of all this earnings report is they have a sales backlog now that has significantly increased to about $104 billion. That was double what they reported in November. So basically, for listeners out there, what CoreWeave does is it buys NVIDIA's chips that are the most sophisticated out there for training these AI models. They install them, CoreWeave, that is, installs those chips in data centers, and then they lease them out to Microsoft and OpenAI and other kind of big hyperscalers. So they sit in sort of the middle between NVIDIA and the other hyperscalers who don't design the most sophisticated chips out there. The reason that there is a lot of focus on this company and others like it is because of the AI infrastructure data build out that we've spoken about a lot, where hundreds of billions of dollars are being dumped in from these hyperscalers to build out computing capacity. There's a tremendous demand for these data center services. The reason that this stock in particular and others like it have been quite volatile is because the financing that is required to build out these data centers is very significant. They have had to borrow a lot of money, not to mention it's really expensive to buy NVIDIA chips and the quantities that they're purchasing them in. Typically, an NVIDIA rack of $1 million, and the chips, I believe, are around 50,000 per chip. So you start to add all those up, it's a lot of money that CoreWeave needs to dish out. And the way that they do it is they borrow that money at pretty high interest. So while this quarter, you can't really beat it up at all in terms of the backlog, the increase in revenue, there continues to be clearly a significant amount of demand for their services. What it comes down to, Chuck, for these companies is going to be the execution. It is a real high wire act that they are going to have to navigate here because they've borrowed a lot of debt to finance out their operations. They have this tremendous backlog. But what could serve as a pitfall is that they're relying upon kind of the shovels and the bricks being laid, to use just an expression, of building out these data centers, which can be subject to delays. They're reliant upon energy build out and all these other resources that can become constrained at points in time. And when you're sitting on a lot of debt and a lot of backlog, you just need to execute. And that is really what is at the heart of this business that has racked up $2.3 billion in losses since its IPO last year. But NVIDIA is a 13% stakeholder in the company. I should note that as well.
0: Big thing, you're not going to tell if the AI boom is softening. You're not going to hear it first from these guys. It's going to be NVIDIA telling you, hey, like, our orders dropped. And really, the first place you'll hear it is, okay, like, company XYZ, I mean, pick your hyperscaler. Oh, we've decided to, you know, cut CapEx for next year.
32: Yeah.
0: Like, that's where you'll hear it. And then it'll show up as, oh, like, yeah, CoreWeave is, you know, their backlog is shrinking and things along those lines. So the piece that is interesting when it comes to CoreWeave, again, they've been public for a little over a year now. They went public
32: March of last year.
0: Yeah. So if you look at the reporting that we have, which even, you know, predates that, just because, you know, you have quarters that are in your financials even before you go public, just for your S1 and everything. If you look at their revenue, as you noted, like, the revenue is going crazy. In the last, you know, 18 months, it's gone from like $1.3 billion on an annual basis to $7.6 billion. Cooking. Like, obviously, there's a lot of revenue growth. The net income side of the ledger is moving in the wrong direction, though. Like, normally you say, okay, as we get bigger, the biggerness, if you will bring with it profits, because as we scale, we'll become more profitable. Instead, net income for the prior 12 months is now at the lowest that it's been since they were a publicly traded company, negative $1.92 billion. You say, okay, that's just profit. Like, what about free cash flow? Interesting that you should ask, Paul. Free cash flow now down to negative $13.65 billion for the last 12 months, relative to negative $7.5 when they went public. So it is a question on, like, a company like this. The one I would be asking, hey, you've got $6 billion in cash on hand. Your free cash flow for the last 12 months is negative $13 billion. This is not a profitable business for you. It's not a cash flow positive business for you. And I know that you can financialize your way out of these things in the short term by issuing more debt or having special purpose vehicles that do this so it doesn't show up on your balance sheets and things like that. But I look at this and I go, there's nothing here that suggests that CoreWeave, A, is going to be profitable anytime soon.
32: Mm-hmm.
0: B, that they have any kind of moat that suggests once they reach profitability, they'll stay there. You know, like, is there anything about their business that's unique?
32: I don't know enough about the software within their data centers to how it compares to their competitors. But you're right. They sit in kind of a middleman spot that could be prone to disruption, for sure.
0: So I look at this, and again, like, it's, I hesitate to say, like, it's a great company, because the company in and of itself is not profitable, not free cash flow positive, and is not showing any inclination towards changing for the positive on either of those items. It's been a stock that has been choppy, where it's gone through, you know, these massive run-ups where it's, you know, tripled or quadrupled in months, and then lost 75% of its value in months, and then chops 10 to 20% in a day based on, you know, the whims of investors. But it's I'm not sure what's actually there when it comes to this company.
32: Ultimately, it's going to be, I'm trying to think of the argument against is, if they can become one of the central players to put together a significant amount of compute, that there's going to be a continuous, just rapidly accelerating amount of demand for, then they sit in a good spot. But what sits between that is a lot of need for some pretty flawless execution when you're levered as significantly as they are.
0: They need a ton of capital. Yep. And if, I guess the question is, like, why would you give capital to them when you could give it to anyone else who's building data centers? I don't have a convincing reason why you're like, yes, I should give it to them over anyone else.
32: NVIDIA needs them to, NVIDIA needs the whole ecosystem to stay up. But yeah, and you, like, another investor, totally get that.
0: So that's where things stand there. Another company in this space, Supermicro Computer, they've gone through accounting scandal after accounting scandal, but hopefully the accountants are good now. They are up 13% after a nice little quarter. Big beats on revenue, margins improving. So,
32: very similar to the CoreWeave story.
0: Again, hopefully the accountants are good now. Let's take a quick break. When we return, Wall Street Watch and Ask Todd.
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28: Christopher Nolan's The Odyssey is shattering box office expectations despite an R rating, a nearly three-hour runtime, and higher ticket prices to see it at IMAX theaters. But author Neil Shore isn't surprised.
2: As technology continues to improve with that human connection to the creative process, technology plus creativity, we buy tickets. We want to see it. We're Everyone wants to be entertained.
28: He credits both Nolan, who has given complete control, and the studio for the movie's success. The Odyssey is IMAX's second fastest film to reach $100 million in ticket sales. Only Avengers Endgame hit the milestone faster back in 2019. Actress and comedian Tiffany Haddish is pleading guilty in her DUI case.
8: The 46-year-old Haddish appeared in a Fayette County courtroom via Zoom on Tuesday. 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
7: Christopher Nolan's The Odyssey is shattering box office expectations despite an R rating, a nearly three-hour runtime, and higher ticket prices to see it at IMAX theaters. But author Neil Shore isn't surprised.
8: As technology continues to improve with that human connection to the creative process, technology plus creativity, we buy tickets. We want to see it. Everyone wants to be entertained.
7: He credits both Nolan, who has given complete control, and the studio for the movie's success. The Odyssey is IMAX's second fastest film to reach $100 million in ticket sales. Only Avengers Endgame hit the milestone faster back in 2019. Actress and comedian Tiffany Haddish is pleading guilty in her DUI case.
9: The 46-year-old Haddish appeared in a Fayette County courtroom via Zoom on Tuesday. Her troubles began following a January 2022 incident when she was suspected of being under the influence when officers reportedly found her asleep in her SUV on Georgia Highway 74 in Peachtree City. She received 12 months of probation, must complete a DUI course, and her Georgia driver's license will be suspended. Haddish is known for her roles in Girls Trip and the sitcom The Carmichael Show. I'm Liz Kennedy.
10: Come on, honey, let's spend the night together.
7: Rod Stewart is canceling all of his upcoming tour dates as he recovers from a heart procedure. That's entertainment. I'm Daria Albinger.
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12: Well, markets are in positive territory after the Consumer Price Index revealed no surprises as the annual rate of inflation pulled back slightly to 3.4%. Right now, the Dow is up modestly, or 23 points higher, S&P 5. A quarter percent or 18 points higher. NASDAQ up 0.6% or 151 points higher. Russell 2000 is up about 0.3%. 10-year Treasury yield down 1 basis point at 4.66%. And oil mostly flat, dipping, trading at $82 a barrel. CoreWeave rallying 18% after posting second quarter revenue that doubled as the AI cloud giant saw increased demand for its AI compute capacity in the infrastructure build-out. Meanwhile, Supermicro Computer jumping 14% after the data center infrastructure company offered encouraging guidance for earnings and revenue. Elsewhere, Mediterranean fast casual restaurant chain Cava beat earnings and revenue expectations, where it said traffic was bouncing back. That stock is up by 11%. Home Depot CEO Ted Decker said he is taking a temporary medical leave of absence and is expected to return in the next few months. That stock down by over 2%. And breaking news in the world of sports, where ESPN reported that the LA Lakers are being sold to American businessman Josh Kushner and Bob Iger for a record-breaking price of over $12 billion. That's right, $12 billion for the Lakers. I'm Tucker Silva, and that is Wall Street Watch.
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3: And we are now joined by the one and only Todd Lutsky from the law firm of Cushing and Dolan.

0: segment Ask Todd, because you get to ask Todd your estate planning questions, and he answers them live on air. Question and answer. 888-205-2263 is the number. We can usually get through two or three of your calls, so make sure you get calling early and often to get in line so that you can chat with Todd about your estate planning questions. 888-205-2263. That is the number to call. Again, it is 888-205-2263. Mr. Lutzky, how you doing?
1: I am never better. How you doing?
0: I'm good.
1: That's good, for a change.
0: I got a buddy of mine. He's trying to mate a male deer with a female cheetah.
1: Yeah.
0: Just wants to make a quick buck.
1: Yeah, that's good. Yeah.
0: But we'll see how it goes. Todd, I want to talk to you a little bit about last-minute planning for nursing home stays. Obviously, in a perfect world, people do their estate planning in advance and everything works smoothly. Sometimes, sure, for one reason or another, it's not able to, you know, get it across the finish line, and so you end up with a situation where assets are not protected in advance of a nursing home stay.
1: Right.
0: What tools are available to folks if they fall into that situation?
1: That's a great question, Chuck, and I'm just going to refine it a little to say, guess what? People that even do planning and everything goes well, there's always something that is not in the trust protected, because
0: sure,
1: it can't be, like an IRA or a 401k or
0: sure,
1: or money we'd like to just leave outside the trust. So the good news is that this question applies not only to people who have planned, but also to people who have not planned. So it's both. And so, unfortunately, the people who have not planned have a lot more exposed than the people who do plan. So let's just start with that backdrop. That said, yes, when you enter the nursing home, inevitably, they're going to simply tell you, you got to pay. You're not eligible. You have assets. You have too much. You can't apply. Not always the case. In fact, the guide we're giving away this month, same idea. It lays out things that help you understand what is accountable and non-countable assets. So it's not even so much that it's last minute planning. It's last minute understanding of what you can do and what you can't do. So,
0: okay,
1: so I would say, you know, one of the first thing you need to do is contact a lawyer, because you're not going to know these little nuggets that I'm telling you now. Like your home, for example. It's just a function of the fact pattern you're dealing with. Are you married? Are you single? Do you have a primary residence? Yes. Okay. If you're married and your healthy spouse is living there, your house is non-countable. But you need to know that, right? If someone doesn't tell you that, you're not going to know it. And not only is it non-countable, it's non-lienable. It doesn't matter the value. It's 100% off the table. Nice. But if you're single, it can be off the table, meaning if it's less than, I think it's going to be $1 million in value come 2027. It might be a little more than a million now, but the new BBBA is changing that effective 2027. Call it $1 million. Well, if it's over $1 million and you're single, it's a hard stop. I got an accountable asset. But if it's under $1 million, and you check a little box when you're applying for the nursing home to say, I intend to return home. Again, who would think that checking a box is so important on the application? But if you check that box, I intend to return home, it's worth less than $1 million and I'm single. Now it's non-countable, but it's lienable. So they're going to make you put a lien on it, meaning you can get on the Medicaid rate, which is what we care about, because I don't have any other assets. I want to pay less. And so the lien will be less, but there will be a lien. But at least you get on Medicaid. And folks, that's just one asset. There's all kinds of other assets we need to address, but I obviously can't do it all in one segment. But folks, this is the idea. It's factually driven, and the type of assets you have are the tools, if you will, Chuck, that allow us to make these decisions.
0: Talking with Todd Lutzky from the law firm of Cushing & Dolan. 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That number again is 888-205-2263. Quick break coming up here, but we're going to get right to your questions when we return. That number is 888 805-2263. Again, that number is 888-205-2263.
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0: All righty, let's get right to your questions with Todd. First, we've got Michael in Dennis. Michael, what's your question for Todd Lutsky?
23: So I'm considering an irrevocable trust for my house for Medicare purposes. But my issue is right now I'm 67, my wife's 65. We have an IRA that we withdraw from all the time. But if I run out of money, I want to be able to use to downsize my house and use some of that for living expenses. If I put my house into an irrevocable trust, would I be able to do that in the future?
1: So I just want to make sure I understood part of the question. You said you might want to be able to downsize, meaning sell the house, buy something smaller and then have money left over in the trust? Was that the question?
23: Yes, and be able to use that money in the trust just for living expenses.
1: So the quick answer is yes, you could put your house in the trust. Yes, you can sell your house anytime you want to sell it. I say you're directing the sale because you're the donor. You and your wife are the donors of the trust, and you can direct that sale. And the money would then, the trust would sell it, and the money would go in the trust. The other thing that's important to note is the trust is a grantor trust for income tax purposes. So you will still get your, in this case, you're married, your $500,000 capital gains exclusion. So that means the first $500,000 of gain on the sale of your house will be income tax free, federal and state. So that's helpful. And of course, now you can then use the money that's in the trust. So let's say we sell for $1 million and we buy for $500,000. So now $500,000 goes out and a new house comes in for $500,000. And I got $500,000 sitting in the brokerage account. Now in that brokerage account, you'll be able to invest the money any way you like, and you'll be able to take the income from that money to live on. So I don't know if that's going to be enough to supplement your additional income, meaning you're probably going to have, let's say you have a bank account outside the trust. The bank account outside the trust is probably receiving Social Security, maybe pension money. You might have you did say you have an IRA. So the IRA is outside the trust. That's also receiving your required minimum distributions flowing into that bank account. And then the interest and dividends from your $500,000 of investments are also flowing into that account. So hopefully all of that is allowed for you to live comfortably. That is using it for your living expenses. And I think if you need more money than that, you know, my thought would always be, well, you know, I want to tap my IRA, because IRA money, while I cannot protect it from the nursing home in advance, that's one reason to spend it. The other reason to spend it when I need extra money, take it from there, is because the Secure Act says if I work hard to save it for my kids, let's say, well, they're going to have to take it out over 10 years. If they take it out over 10 years, the amount coming out could be significantly higher than what you take out. And if they're working, let's say they're earning $100,000 a year, it's going to push them into a much higher income tax bracket than perhaps you are by sort of bleeding it down while you're in retirement. So, yeah, I think you've got tons of flexibility with this trust and can, in fact, use these dollars to live on. So hopefully that was helpful. And folks, that's why we do the planning and take things off the table. But for folks that enter a nursing home, again, whether you've done this planning or not, there's going to be assets outside the trust. Like here would have been the IRA. For people who haven't done the planning, this guide is important as well, because, well, let's face it, there's a lot more outside the trust. There's a lot more at risk, I should say. So don't just write the check. Get the guide. Learn what you can do last minute for certain assets. And again, they're treated differently for married couples versus single people, like a house, like a rental property or a vacation home. What about 401ks or IRAs? How are they treated? What about life insurance? Folks, each item, believe it or not, can be treated differently. Some are countable, some are not. Don't write the check. 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You can download it right there.
0: Todd, when it comes to retirement accounts, I know you had touched on those briefly and protecting retirement accounts. And the challenges associated with that in the previous segment. What really are the available options for people, and what are the pros and cons of those different options?
1: For the retirement account.
0: Specifically retirement accounts.
1: Yeah, you would ask me the tough question. You always do.
0: I do. I try to, yeah.
1: So retirement accounts are, in fact, one item that we cannot transfer to a trust while we are alive, okay? Because if we want to put it in the trust, like the trust we described for the caller was it would be a taxable event. So that's the first problem you have, is that you'd have to pull the money out of the IRA and retitle it to the name of the trust under a new ID number. And by pulling the money out of the IRA, you're going to have a huge, you know, taxable event. So we're not going to do that. It's going to stay where it is. Now, that said, if you're doing planning, and I don't know if we're talking about last minute here or planning in advance, but,
0: sure,
1: but if it's last minute, what can I do with it? Well, you know, if you're married and the person who's going in the nursing home doesn't own the IRA, but the community spouse owns the IRA, well, that's better, because at least at that point, if the amount in the IRA exceeds your $150,000, give or take, as to the amount the community spouse is allowed to keep, I say give or take because it goes up every year, well, then I'm going to have to do something with that excess. They call that an excess resource. They call that money over and above the amount you're allowed to keep. I have to convert that thing to an annuity. And by converting it to an annuity, I'm converting it from an asset to an income stream. And if it's now converted to income, it's no longer going to put me over assets. But if it's in the IRA, I'm okay with it, because I can have it converted to an annuity inside the IRA. Take out, you know, of course, it has to pay out this. An annuity is going to pay back the money to you over a period of time, not to exceed your life expectancy. So if I took it out over, let's say, 10 years, I'm going to get these distributions that have to come out of the IRA. Sometimes they could be more than my minimum distribution, causing, you know, more income tax. But there's also the ability, at least once every year, if you took it out maybe one time a year, one payment, you can roll it back into the trust, into the IRA, to avoid that tax. But if not, you are taking it out slowly, but at least you're eligible for Medicaid. So you can protect that IRA money. For the person who is sick, if they have the IRA, it can still be protected through the purchase of an annuity. But the downside is you are going to have to take it out of the sick spouse's IRA, pay the income tax, and then transfer it to the healthy spouse, which is permissible under the rules, and then have the healthy spouse buy this annuity for the healthy spouse. So you can do it, but you always want to run the tax numbers. Like, if the sick spouse is really sick and I'm going to incur, you know, hundreds of thousands of dollars in income tax to make this move, I might decide to pay privately a little bit and wait, because I'd hate to pay a huge income tax and then have the sick spouse die right away. That's a huge problem. So there's a lot. You bring up the tough asset, Chuck, but there's a lot to think about when you're dealing with an IRA. But things still can be done last minute.
0: Mr. Lutsky, thank you so much for joining us.
1: Always a pleasure.
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0: Still a bunch to come as we head towards the second hour of the show, including a little bit more detail on NVIDIA's announcement a couple days ago with a number of the big banks getting involved in some AI financing. We're also going to be talking about what college grads are seeing in the job market, and if you're someone or if you know someone who's not a college grad, how they might be having a different experience there. And finally, we're also going to be talking a little bit about what we are seeing in terms of prediction markets, and some jurisdictions starting to say, we're not so sure about this. Quick break. We got all that and more coming up.

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17: She finished first in her first contest. I'm Dave Anthony, Fox News.
18: I've been accused of not being a politician. Guilty as charged.
17: Senator Darlene Graham, after getting the most votes in a Republican primary in South Carolina, trying to replace her late brother Lindsey as the GOP nominee. She'd been appointed to finish his current term. Graham did not get 50%, so she faces Congressman Ralph Norman, who finished second in an August 25th runoff. Fox's Mark Meredith is in Columbia, South Carolina.
19: President Trump, who endorsed Graham, spoke with her overnight, and he says he remains on her side. Congressman Norman, who lost a gubernatorial primary earlier this year, says he is eager for a debate on who has the strongest conservative credentials.
20: I don't know where she stands on a lot of issues. I think that's where we'll find out.
17: In Connecticut, a Democratic congressman primaried out.
21: Former Hartford, Connecticut Mayor Luke Bronin is the most recent Democratic candidate to be favored by voters calling for younger leadership. He won his party's primary on Tuesday, beating 14-term Democratic Congressman John Larson. Larson has served for almost three decades in Congress, first elected during the Clinton administration, and becomes the 10th House member to lose a primary this year.
17: Fox's Tanya J. Powers. Democrats nominated a Bernie Sanders-backed progressive for Senate in Minnesota. Lieutenant Governor Peggy Flanagan will face Republican Michelle Tafoya, a former TV sportscaster, in November. But in Wisconsin, a Democratic socialist who had led in the polls, Francesca Hong, lost the primary for governor.
13: Those electability concerns that Hong had been trying to shake had caught up. Milwaukee County Executive David Crowley squeezed by with less than half a percentage point. He'd actually left the race and then got back in it last month with the support from current Democrat Governor Tony Evers.
17: Fox's Alexandria Hoff in Middleton, Wisconsin. Crowley faces Republican Tom Tiffany in November. We got an inflation update this morning showing just a slight increase in consumer prices last month from June. 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
15: 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Here's what's happening. Good news from the Springfield Mayor's Office. Mayor Tom Sarno's cancer first announced in 2024. Now in complete remission, the mayor says he's thankful for the support of his family and residents. A retired Marine from Lowell back on U.S. soil after his release from a Russian prison. Senator Ed Markey.
22: It is a tragedy that it took Robert's near-death condition for this case to receive the attention which it required.
15: Robert Gilman had been in a Russian prison since 2022. He landed at Andrews Air Force Base outside D.C. last night. President Trump says the release came after his direct talks with the Russian president. In Springfield, a Superior Court judge says he'll decide soon whether there was a conflict of interest in the awarding of the new Springfield Courthouse project. Both sides of the issue had their oral arguments yesterday. Lindsey Clancy murder trial back on today. More testimony yesterday about whether Clancy was overprescribed medications prior to her allegedly killing her three kids.
23: Do you recall that he said that you're turning her into a zombie?
24: I do not recall that he said that.
15: The trial said to be moving quickly. More testimony today. AAA has gas in Massachusetts, $4.03 a gallon today, $4.09 in Connecticut. In sports, the Red Sox in Toronto again, the Yankees playing Seattle from the Weather Center, sunny highs, the mid-80s. 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
30: Chuck, Paul, Tucker with you here on a day where
0: Not too much is happening, actually, and this has been kind of the trend for CPI days over the course of the year. Only one of them's had any kind of real volatility, and that was a couple months ago. But CPI came in this morning. The headline number was as expected at 0.1% for the month of July. The core number also came in as expected at 0.2% for the month of July. So when expectations are met, well, not a whole lot of wiggles that you see in markets as a result. You've got the S&P up 14 points, which is fun. Dow's down 36 points, kind of not fun, but honestly, it's not even a tenth of a percent, so whatever. And the NASDAQ is up about a half percent, 129 points on the NASDAQ composite. 10-year U.S. Treasury, not really moving a whole lot. It is down six-tenths of a basis point to 4.678%. The dollar index, not moving either, down 0.01% to 99.71. Gold catching a bit of a bid today. It's been on a nice run the last couple weeks. Up another $39, an ounce to $44.80. And you got crude oil, West Texas Intermediate, holding steady at $83.02. AAA national average for gas prices back up a couple more cents, about 2.5 cents, up to $4.03.6. This after prices had dropped from around $4.08 a week ago down to $4.01. Now we're moving back up as the price of crude has risen. And crack spreads have risen a little bit as well. So gas struggling to find its way below four for any extended period of time. Top story for this hour here is this NVIDIA announcement from, was it Monday when it was announced?
1: I believe
0: originally? So. It was. And this is interesting to me in a few different respects. So let's talk first about what the announcement is. NVIDIA announced that they signed memorandums of understanding, remind me if we've heard that term before, with six major financial institutions: Apollo Global Management, BlackRock, Blackstone, Brookfield, Goldman Sachs, and KKR. And they are trying to build what they are calling compute financing platforms to get more than $500 billion in third-party capital allocated to building out AI infrastructure.
1: Mm-hmm.
0: So, couple things. Like, the first question is, okay, that's nice, but what does it mean? And here's what it means. It means that they are trying to effectively securitize the build out of data centers using computer chips and the compute power supplied by them as collateral. I'm not saying this is the same thing. But back in the 2000 run-up to the financial crisis, we all became familiar with the idea of mortgage-backed securities. These are compute-backed securities. The idea is, okay, I can buy $1 billion of this, and that will, you know, that'll let someone then have the compute capacity for that $1 billion. And if it goes bad, then I'm going to have a claim on those chips and on that compute power going forward. Got it. That's cool. Fine. Next question. Why are they doing this? NVIDIA for the last year to year and a half has been doing a lot of these circular financing deals where it's, okay, we're going to
1: take
0: supply
1: a 10% stake in CoreWeave. Yeah,
0: we're going to supply you with $10 billion in chips, and in response, we're going to get $10 billion in equity. So you don't actually, you know, see any money changing hands. It's this vendor financing thing. And there are limits to how far that can go, obviously. So I think the reason why this is happening is that NVIDIA was getting close to those limits in terms of how creative they could get with financing using their own assets and balance sheet and things along those lines. And it was getting to a point where they're like, okay, we got to come up with something else. So here are my thoughts on this. First of all, these are not binding agreements in any way, shape, or form. So there's nothing signed. These are memorandums of understanding. It's not a contract to provide X and Y. And so these could fall apart without any dollars being allocated. I don't think that's going to be the case. Number two, I do find it interesting that for the last couple of years, anytime NVIDIA announced, like, oh, we're taking a stake in this, or we've expanded financing for that, what direction did the stock go?
1: Up.
0: Went down almost 3% after this announcement.
1: So oh, this one. Yeah, yeah.
0: After this one.
1: Yeah.
0: So I find that interesting. The other piece is whenever companies start getting into the game of not just, oh, we can just, the problem is like making enough product, but now it becomes, hey, now we need to figure out how to finance it. I get a little bit nervous.
1: Yeah.
0: And sometimes that nervousness is warranted. Sometimes it's not. But it gives me, you know, kind of flashbacks to what we saw with GE towards the end of Jack Welch's tenure, when financialization became the main way that they would grow earnings as opposed to, you know, growing earnings.
1: Demand for products.
0: It reminds me, again, a little bit of the whole mortgage-backed security situation. And so it's just like they're trying to get creative and figuring out how to grow. But the other piece that makes me a lot nervous is the interest rates that are reportedly going to need, like just from what people are talking about, the interest rates that are going to need to be offered in order to make this attractive to investors. Reportedly, they're talking about yields of like 11 to 17%, which doesn't suggest a whole lot of confidence that there's going to be really valuable collateral that you can hold on to in this. And the reason why is, look, who's to say that like China or someone else doesn't come in and say, okay, here's a bunch of cheap computing capacity, and now the stuff that you own isn't worth as much.
1: That, to me, is the biggest hole that you could poke in this whole thing. There was a great quote in this Wall Street Journal piece by Jack Abelin, who is a founding partner in a family office.

0: that could almost undercut some of these loans that, again, this is all memorandum of understanding. You know, nothing has been done yet, but could undercut these loans. There's just a lot of risk that could in lie here with this debt that would make me very queasy as any type of debt investor out there.
1: Now, what NVIDIA is saying is, look, this is not just a commoditized business. They have a set of software called CUDA, which stands for Compute Unified Device Architecture, that allows them to say, okay, like, we can build a little bit of a moat around this because that software architecture helps to basically lock people into our developer ecosystem. And you can't just transfer compute between us and someone else's competing product. Maybe that's the case. Maybe it's not. Like, we'll have to see this over a full cycle to see whether, you know, businesses actually believe that. But there are obviously some risks here in that, look, normally computing power is fungible, and that with a house, as you mentioned, okay, the reason that a house has value, there's a few. The first is obviously the location. The second is replacement cost. If you need to build a new one, the reason why China can't just come in and build a whole bunch of houses, number one, you got zoning problems, you've got all kinds of permitting costs, you've got the actual, you know, cost of paying people to do the building and this and that. Like, you can't just come in and build a bunch of cheap houses in the U.S. You can build a bunch of cheap houses in China, but that doesn't depress prices in the United States or in a specific market. In this case, if China says, hey, we built a bunch of data centers and the cost is 20% of what you guys do, well, yeah, I might say, look, I don't want to send my data center, like my computing power to China. But someone else might say, well, an 80% discount is good enough that I might have to. So these are some of the questions that are out there. And I don't know if this is going to end up working well or end badly. But these are the things that you think about in terms of potential problems, and they need to be overcome, and maybe they can, and maybe they can't.
0: From NVIDIA's standpoint, though, I can get behind it from a strategic standpoint for them.
1: It takes away a ton of the risk.
0: Yeah, it takes away a lot of the risk, and you're continuing to see these deals that they are hyper-focused on not getting too sucked into having customer concentration, which they already are pretty concentrated in terms of the hyperscalers buying their chips. They're trying everything that they can with a fortress balance sheet that they've amassed over the last few years with all their success to ensure that they have customers in the future.
1: Let's take a quick break. When we return, let's talk a little bit about what we're seeing in the job market next.
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1: Piece in Bloomberg Opinion today. It's titled, College Grads Struggle to Find Jobs, Non-Grads Are Giving Up. What are we seeing, Paul?
0: What we're seeing from the labor market in general is a just fascinating phenomenon where we have talked for a long period of time about the baby boomers being the biggest demographic in the U.S. What we're now starting to see in the labor market is really their transitioning to retirement sort of play out in the numbers, in the job participation numbers, in the labor force. What we've seen on the labor participation market in general, we're down about 1% over the course of the past year for the whole labor population. The participation rate's only about 61.4%. And so to segue into this story here about college grads starting to find jobs, what we're finding here is there is just not a lot of demand to hire new workers. There has been a significant exodus of those people who are in the baby boomer generation to step away from work. But at the same point in time, we haven't had the influx of immigration for new worker supply being added there. And the new college grads that theoretically would be the labor supply that would replace those stepping away, there's been some hesitancy for a lot of these employers to hire new workers. You could maybe chalk that up to AI, or you could just chalk it up to perhaps the skill set that employers are looking for isn't found with new workers. They're kind of continuing to stay pat with what they have in place.
1: I have a hard time just reconciling this with the other data that we're getting in the job market, in that on one hand, the job market seems to be tightening just because it seems to be more a labor supply issue. There's just not enough workers to fill the openings that are out there. The other thing is we've seen an uptick in job openings in a few areas that are suggestive of like more entry level jobs starting to, you know, kind of percolate through. So I'm trying to like reconcile all of this, but I think the only way that I can is just that, hey, the job market for the last year and a half, 2 years, actually, you're probably going on, yeah, about 2 years now that we've been kind of in this type of job market where there aren't very many layoffs, but the hiring rates remain depressed and more consistent with an unemployment rate that's close to like 5.5 to 6%. And so given that, I can understand why people might feel frustrated that they can't, you know, get a job simply because the hiring rates are still running like 20 to 30% below where they typically have in stronger, more sustainable labor markets. I'm throwing out like 2021 and 22 because those were unsustainably hot. You're not going to get back to those kinds of labor markets, nor do I think that you should aim to get back to those kinds of labor markets. But hey, can you find, like, just as an example, the hiring rate back in 2021, and this was on a monthly basis, September 21 was 4.5%, which means that, like, again, like, you think about what that means actually, and it's basically telling you that, like, companies are seeing, like, almost 50% turnover in terms of new hires in a given year, which is just, like, insane.
0: Crazy.
1: The quits rate was 2.9%, which is like 36% of your employees are quitting in a given year. Remember, that was when everyone was turning over. Today, hiring rates at 3.4% and quits is at 2%. So that means, okay, about a quarter of your employees turn over, which is, you know, much closer to like the historical norm. It's actually, again, low. Back during, you know, 2018, we were at like 2.3%. Hiring right now is at 3.4%. In 2018, it was at 4%. So like you look at this and there's that middle ground that you want to get to. And we just haven't seen any movement to get there in the last couple of years now. Hiring rates have been in this range. I'm trying to see the last time that we were meaningfully above. You got to go back to February of 24. So it's been 2.5 years now that hiring rates have been pretty depressed. And I think what you can say is, hey, we've had some green shoots in the labor market, but it just hasn't translated into consistently hotter hiring. And, you know, it's just not showing up in that fashion.
0: Absolutely.
1: So I get it. It's not a great labor market right now. It's a frustrating one for a lot of prospective employees because they see the low unemployment rate and they're like, oh, this should be easy to get a job. And
0: right.
1: It's not. It's a deceptive labor market, I think, is how I would
0: say. Low hire
1: and
0: low fire has been really the characteristics of the labor market over the course of the last year plus or so.
1: It has been. Taking a look at markets as we head towards the bottom of the hour, we've got stocks continuing just to trade in mixed fashion right now. The S&P, as of right now, is up 13 points. The Dow's off 26. The NASDAQ up 112. So, again, just a mixed market there. 10-year catching a bit of a bid, now down 1.6 basis points. So a little bit of movement in that direction. Oil, though, catching a bid, unfortunately, as well, now up 7 cents. So about a 25-cent reversal on West Texas Intermediate, now at 83.27. Take a quick break right now. When we come back, we got Wall Street Watch next.

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7: Markets are mixed after the Consumer Price Index revealed no surprises, where the annual inflation rate pulled back slightly to 3.4%. Right now, the Dow is off 25 points. S&P 500 is up about a tenth of a percent or 11 points higher. NASDAQ up a third of a percent or 88,000 is up 0.2%. 10-year treasury yield down 1 basis point at 4.67%, and oil mostly flat, trading at $83 a barrel. CoreWeave is rallying 18% after posting second quarter revenue that doubled as the AI cloud giant saw increased demand for its AI compute capacity. Meanwhile, shares in Supermicro Computer jumping 12% after the data center infrastructure company offered encouraging guidance for earnings and revenue. Elsewhere, the Financial Times is reporting that Trian Fund Management is laying the groundwork for a takeover private bid for fast food chain Wendy's. Wendy's is now surging 15% on that report. Home Depot CEO Ted Decker is taking a temporary medical leave of absence and is expected to return in the next few months. Home Depot shares are down by 2%. And in the world of sports, the Los Angeles Lakers are being sold to Joshua Kushner and Bob Iger for a record-breaking price of $12.5 billion. Mark Walter merely bought the Lakers last year at a price tag of $10 billion. I'm Tucker Silva, and that is Wall Street Watch.
8: It's got to be kind of cool to buy something and sell it for $2.5 billion more a year later.
9: Not too bad.
8: I wish I could know what that feels like. I never will. It's got to be just like you just wake up and, hey, here's an extra $2.5 billion.
9: Not too bad,
8: not right?
9: Too
8: like shady. It's not bad for a year's work if you can get it. Be okay. Wealth management has a $3 trillion problem. Let's see what the problem is. Investors are keeping too much cash. Well, how is this a problem, Paul?
9: Chuck, cash is king. Really what the issue is here for a lot of wealth management firms is that a unique, not phenomenon, but a unique situation occurred in 2022 where you had the stock market declining in around, 18% or so, but you also had the bond market decline double digits as well as interest rates soared as we were combating inflation that we hadn't seen for 30 plus years. And so as a result of that, when the Fed hiked interest rates, you've had money market funds yields significantly rise to the tune of encroaching on 5% in 2022. They now sit probably around, 3.5%, depending on which one you're looking at. So there are a lot of money market funds that clients have been very comfortable continuing to pocket that interest that comes from these money market.

0: instruments at 3.5% and less likely to deviate from that cash. Some of it could be blowback from what they felt in 2022, where, like I said, stocks and bonds both fell, but also the hesitancy to go and buy longer term bonds when they're perfectly satisfied to collect 3.5% for something that is very short term in nature. You can be in and out of these money market business day. So that is really the issue. These wealth management firms are trying to sell them other products, and people are very keen to continue to hold on to this cash slug that has amassed in these money market funds of $3 trillion, like you mentioned. Is this a problem? Not really. No, it's not. Maybe for the wealth management firms who are trying to make money, you know, selling products, but no issue really here of concern.
1: No, ultimately, look, every single thing that you can put your money in, whether it's a bank account, a money market fund, a bond, a stock, a cryptocurrency,
0: Dodgers investment,
1: the Los Angeles Dodgers, AI-backed securities, like every single possible investment, they all have pros and cons to them. The downside of sitting in a money market fund, hey, if inflation picks up, yeah, you're probably not going to do too well. And by the way, your earnings are just going to be fairly muted relative to other asset classes. Anyways, that's the deal. But here's the secret. If it helps you sleep at night, and if you can stick with that strategy, it's probably the right one for you. If you look at equities, the obvious downside is, hey, you could wake up and within, you know, a few weeks, if you have just like a broad market portfolio, you could be down 20%. Yep. Like, that can happen. You can go through decades where the returns are, you know, next to nothing if it's a bear market. Got it. That's fine. But if you understand those risks and you're willing to, you know, ride with it in the good times and bad, okay, like that's fine for you. There is no perfect portfolio. Works for any individual person. And if you're finding that you're like being pushed in a certain direction that you're not comfortable with, well, it's probably not going to work very well. It's no different from any other relationship. Like, the best it will ever be is at the beginning. And then from there, you start to be like, oh, there's a flaw here, there's a flaw there. If you're not comfortable with your portfolio at the beginning when things are okay, you're probably not going to be when it inevitably faces whatever challenges it faces based on the composition of it. Like, you're not going to get more comfortable with it through that. Like, it's just not how it works.
0: Yeah, it's like dating.
1: Right. It's like being like, well, we're not doing so great, but we thought maybe we'd have a kid and see if it made it better. I'm just not sure that's how it works.
0: No.
1: But I digress. The Armstrong Advisory Group is having an event next Thursday, August 20th. I did the math. It's 8 days away now. It's at 5 p.m., and it's at the Renaissance Framingham Hotel. And it's hosted by Susan Powers and Effie Vasoulis. And they're going to be talking about Social Security and Medicare planning. And so whether you are already retired and just trying to make sure that, hey, you're on the right track for those decisions that you may be actively making right now, whether you are looking towards retirement in the next couple of years, or, hey, maybe you just want to learn a little bit more about these programs and how they work, this is the place to go. It's at August 20th, again, at 5 p.m., and it's at the Renaissance Framingham Hotel. 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Again, it's a retirement planning seminar with Susan Powers and Effie Vasoulis, Thursday, August 20th at 5 p.m. at the Renaissance Framingham Hotel. 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
1: So, prediction markets.
0: I know where you're going with this.
1: I can't stand them. I can't stand them. I think that they are just bad. They're bad news. I don't like them. That's fine. Like, my personal view doesn't have to be the view of everyone. It's okay if you have a different opinion and you're entitled to that. It's fine. Despite not liking them, I look at, you know, how some of the different potential regulators are trying to handle them, and I'm like, I'm not sure that's the answer either. So you've got New York City. They are launching an investigation into Polymarket and Kalshi, and they are looking into deceptive marketing practices and targeting minors, which, again, if these are actually happening, I think it would be, you know, a real problem. And I think that when you look at, you know, whether there's any meat on these bones, I have no idea because these investigations are in the early stages, and I don't know if there's, you know, a real problem there. Another one, you've got FlightAware, which is an app that tracks different flights on your phone, and they are suing Kalshi over over flight cancellation predictions, because basically what you could have is, like, if someone makes a big bet that there's going to be a certain number of cancellations from an airport, they could then go and cause a bunch of cancellations at that airport and make a bunch of money. Which raises the question, like, why do I need the ability to bet on the percentage of flights canceled at an airport on any particular day?
3: Literally Kramer and Seinfeld.
0: Oh, there you go. I knew you were going to do it. So I was trying to recall, doesn't Kramer call in a favor like similar to this with George to try and win a bet? Because the famous Seinfeld episode is that he gets into a betting contest sitting in one of the airport lounge with some Texan.
3: Yeah, with a wealthy Texan.
0: And
3: does
0: he make a phone call to George to like do something?
1: I can't remember the specifics.
0: I'm trying to figure it out.
3: He got in a hole, I know that.
0: Yeah. Or no, did he have Newman come down? I forget what the deal was. But anyway, very eerily reminiscent to that Seinfeld episode in season 3, episode 19. Just looked it up here, where Kramer hops in and does this exact thing and gambles on flight arrival times at the airport. The way these prediction markets work, just for listeners out there, the way they're kind of able to circumvent, you might hear this and say, isn't this just gambling? They pose themselves as...
1: Not pose, they are futures contracts.
0: Yeah, futures contracts, exactly. And so that's why they've been able to circumvent the gambling legislations, which is not state by state. Not all states have approved gambling. So that's how they operate. But clearly, they are willing to let you predict anything out there.
1: Like, I'm just looking at like some of the stuff that you can bet on there. And like they have a whole section for mentions. And it's like, what will Yeti say during their next earnings call? And you can bet if, you know, Yeti will say NFL, TikTok, ceramic, AI, Ranger, Iran, tailwind. Like, not all at once, because that'd be a big sentence. But why do you need the ability to bet on this? Like, what purpose does that serve? And people say, oh, well, like, it's entertainment. Okay, like, I get that. Then if you're going to make it just gambling and entertainment, then regulate it as gambling.
0: Right.
1: Because it's not, like, no one needs to trade futures on whether Yeti is going to mention the word tailwind during their earnings call. That's just stupid. Like, you know, there's no case for that.
3: It's so easy to, like, rig that, too.
1: Of
3: know?
1: Course.
3: Yeah.
1: Of course it is. Like, I'll give you an example. Like, just as an example. I have a couple buddies from college who occasionally come into town. And one day, they were texting me at, like, 9:30, and they were like, hey, like, can you, like, come hang out this morning? And I was like, no, I can't. Like, I got a show I got to do at 10. And they were like, oh, like, how do we listen to your show? And so I sent them the link and whatever. And they said this one guy, his nickname in college was Battle Axe. Or at least he wanted his nickname to be Battle Axe. We called him Butterknife because we didn't think he was, you know, particularly Battle Axe-y. But he said, look, can you say the word axe 4 times in the first segment? I was like, of course I can. Like, no problem. Now, this wasn't a betting thing. This was like 10 years ago, and he just thought it would be funny if I did it. But obviously, like, I could do that. And in today's world, if I did that, who knows if there's, like, a Kalshi, like, bet that's going on for, like, will Chuck say the word axe 4 times in a segment? So I just don't think this is good. And I think it's very bad. And the statistics say that basically no one makes money on these platforms. There's like 10% of users that do, and everyone else loses it. And I just don't know why this is a good thing to have this in your pocket. I say this, by the way, as someone who does go to casinos and gambles there. And I don't think it's hypocritical to be able to say, I think that if you want to go somewhere and bet on these things, I think that's totally fine. If you regulate it as gambling and make someone go there, having the ability to make all of these bets in your pocket all throughout the day is incredibly destructive. And I don't think that that should be happening.
0: Hear, hear.
1: But that's just me. And if you have different opinions, that's fine too. Like, it's a free country and we're able to do that. It's a good thing. Let's take a quick break. When we return, we got Stack Roulette.
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1: All right, Paul, what do you got for Stack Roulette?
0: One of the largest buildings in the New England area is now being talked about to be converted into housing. This is something that had been kicked around over the last few years as office buildings down in the Boston area were not as, you know, significantly occupied as they were pre-COVID. So this one here in particular is the Park Square building, which is an 11-story, 540,000 square foot property that a group out of New York is looking to potentially apply to have 490 apartments at 31 St. James Avenue. This would be an expensive undertaking to convert this property into all these different apartments. They would keep about 30,000 square feet in retail space. Right now, Fire and Ice, the restaurant, is in there along with a French furniture retailer. This has been something that has been talked about in a lot of different cities out there. I think they're looking for ways to try and combat what we've seen, a significant decline in office space being leased in the Boston area is probably the biggest one that's on the hook for it. They generate a lot of their property tax revenue from the businesses that had leased out office space. My sister works in commercial real estate and has always explained to me when this idea comes up that the cost to do this kind of conversion are really significant and has a lot of commercial real estate developers hesitant to undertake this type of work, but it could cost up to $410 million if they were to go ahead, and would be the largest conversion that Boston has seen to date.
1: Pretty wild.
0: Yeah. That, I mean, there's a need for more housing there in the Boston area. You can't argue that, but from a business perspective, certainly a lot of cost to make that conversion, but a good area in the city.
1: I want to talk a little bit about ticket resellers. Either of you ever have a bad experience with StubHub?
0: Once. Dad and I bought Celtics tickets and showed up, you know, did not work. Luckily, StubHub is right on the corner of the garden, like right by the garden, and we were able to kind of get situated. But yeah, that was kind of a scary experience to come through and then the barcode just not work on the tickets.
1: Tucker, what about you?
3: Nothing I can think of.
1: I had one. I was a few years, probably like 10 years back now, had bought some tickets to a Red Sox game. And the day of, like, StubHub was just like, oh, we can't provide you these tickets. And I'm like, okay, well, you know, like I bought them. What are you going to do?
0: Get the money.
1: They ended up, basically, they had to give us much better seats. So it ended up working out fine. That's, but it was still kind of like, oh, like that's, you know, that's not really great here. The big thing on like a lot of these markets, in particular like StubHub, like they never take inventory of tickets themselves. And like this is a key problem, in my opinion, in that you're never buying the ticket from StubHub. It's you buy them. And like if you've ever sold a ticket on any of these platforms, all you do is you say, okay, I need to send this ticket to like this person via like their email address or their phone number. There's no verification from StubHub in a lot of cases that the tickets they have are legit because they don't receive the tickets. So this is becoming a bigger problem. Apparently, the World Cup had quite a few upset people, which I could understand. Let's take a quick break for the whole rest of the day. We're going to be back at it tomorrow. It's Thursday, and it should be really fun.
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28: Democrats pick a moderate in Wisconsin. I'm Dave Anthony, Fox News. David Crowley won the primary for governor weeks after he dropped out of the race, far back in the polls. But Crowley got back in, got backed by outgoing Governor Tony Evers, and defeated a Democratic socialist, Francesca Hong.
29: Is that about the establishment versus progressives? It's about building something bigger than any one campaign. It's about building a movement, y'all.
28: Crowley will face Republican Tom Tiffany in November. The results are different in Minnesota.
30: Democratic primary voters sent this clear message that they are looking for radical change in Washington. Lieutenant Governor Peggy Flanagan beat Congresswoman Angie Craig by 20 points, despite being outspent by 2 to 3 times. The far-left progressive wants Medicare for all. She's accused Israel of genocide. She wants to abolish ICE. And back during the Black Lives Matter protests, she called for abolishing prisons and defunding the police.
28: Fox's Garrett Tenney in Minneapolis. Flanagan's opponent is a former TV sportscaster. Michelle Tafoya won the Republican Senate primary. In Connecticut, Democrats also went for change. Congressman John Larson became the 10th House lawmaker to lose a primary this year. His Democratic challenger, Luke Bronin, won by 22 points after telling voters that President Trump's reelection changed everything. But in South Carolina, Trump-backed Senator Darlene Graham finished first in a Republican primary to replace her late brother Lindsey as the GOP nominee in November.
31: Thank
4: thank you to God for carrying my family and me through some of the most challenging times we've ever had the past few weeks.
28: But she didn't get 50%, so Graham faces Congressman Ralph Norman in an August 25th runoff. President Trump has just posted on Truth Social about the Strait of Hormuz, where Iran's disrupted shipping with attacks for months. He wrote, "The U.S. has total control," adding in all caps, "I think we will keep it." The president also calls the U.S. Navy blockade around Iran's ports a wall of steel, but Iran backed Houthi rebels attacked the ship in a different waterway yesterday, killing six people. 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
7: From the News Radio 560 and 98.9 FM, WHYN Newsroom, I'm Jay Corwin. Here's what's happening. Good news from the Springfield Mayor's Office. Mayor Tom Sarno's cancer first announced in 2024. Now in complete remission, the mayor says he's thankful for the support of his family and residents. Retired Marine from Lowell back on U.S. soil after his release from a Russian prison. Senator Ed Markey.
8: It is a tragedy that it took Robert's near-death condition for this case to receive the attention which it required.
7: Robert Gilman had been in a Russian prison since 2022. He landed at Andrews Air Force Base outside D.C. last night. President Trump says the release came after his direct talks with the Russian president. In Springfield, a Superior Court judge says he'll decide soon whether there was a conflict of interest in the awarding of the new Springfield Courthouse project. Both sides of the issue had their oral arguments yesterday. Lindsey Clancy murder trial back on today. More testimony yesterday about whether Clancy was overprescribed medications prior to her allegedly killing her three kids.
9: Do you recall that he said that you're turning her into a zombie?
21: I do not recall that he said that.
7: The trial said to be moving quickly. More testimony today. AAA has gas in Massachusetts, $4.03 a gallon today, $4.09 in Connecticut. In sports, the Red Sox in Toronto again. The Yankees playing Seattle from the Weather Center. Sunny highs in the mid-80s. 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

0: Welcome, everybody. Wednesday edition of Clay and Buck. And we got a lot of political results for you. A lot of news to dive into today. Our man Clay is taking a family day, I might add. He'll be back with us tomorrow, just out for today. So you are riding solo with me, Buck, a.k.a. the Buckster, or to many of you now, Father of Speed. That's actually a cool name, Father of Speed. But it's a true thing, too. I don't know, maybe today we'll even have another appearance of Speed on the Speed Cam. Maybe. We'll see. We'll see how nice everybody is. Wisconsin Democrat primary results are in. The DSA is all upset. Minnesota Senate primary results are in. And I think the GOP is overall very happy with all of these results. We've also got some Trump reaction on the biggest stories, including the plane swap story. New York Post, New York Times leading with that yesterday. More on the WNBA. I'm probably not going to go heavy on the WNBA stuff today because Clay will be back tomorrow, and I know he's going to want to talk about that in detail. But we'll update you on some of that. And then, of course, all of your talk backs and calls and all of that. But I'll start with this. Looking at the results for the Wisconsin Democrat primary, Francesca Hong, she of Let's Cancel Thanksgiving fame, or Thanksgiving is very problematic for a whole lot of people, which I've actually never even heard before anyone say. She walked that back, but it wasn't walked back far enough. She lost. She lost to a more, shall you say, establishment candidate in David Crowley. He narrowly won the Democrat nomination for governor in Wisconsin. And that is the first time we have seen a highly publicized far left candidate lose to a more establishment Democrat in some of the recent cycles. This is the end of the surge, or not the end of it, but the first setback for the surge of socialism among the Democrats. That's something that we'll talk about in some detail. There's also, this is kind of funny. You know what, guys? Let's just play this. Apparently Fox News was kicked out of Francesca Hong's election night party. Play cut one here for me.
1: Hoping to do this live shot from inside the Hong campaign headquarters watch party. We arrived with our confirmation materials, all the registration that we needed, front of the line. We were told because of capacity that they had the discretion to turn some away. It appears Fox News was the only media outlet turned away, but we can report from out here.
0: Not letting Fox News in. That's not nice. Not a surprise. So there is that. And Francesca Hong is not a name you're going to be hearing much more or much longer. Democrats, I think, are breathing a sigh of relief over this. They are very pleased that they are not going to have to rally behind a candidate who, I think, everybody who understands Wisconsin as a battleground state knew that Hong was going to have a tough time. Her comments also about things like the problematic proximity to whiteness. Wisconsin's a very white state. If you want to be the governor of Wisconsin and you don't like whiteness, I would assume it's something like trying to be the governor of Florida and saying you hate beaches. That's probably a bad place to be in a state with so much beautiful coastline. So, yeah. Or saying you don't like football in Alabama, or take your pick. You don't like chowder in Massachusetts. If you have a problem with proximity to white people, Wisconsin might be a challenge. So she is gone from this. This is just from her, well, I guess it certainly wasn't a victory party. It was a concession speech party last night. Francesca Hong cut two, hit it.
2: It is an honor of my lifetime to be your candidate for governor. Wisconsin, we have built something that will change politics forever. The work we have done will be remembered forever. I know we don't have the final results right now, but what I do know is that we are ready to keep fighting.
0: Yeah, you're not going to hear much more about her. That was right before the results came in showing that she had officially lost, but she knew it was pretty much all over. I'll say this. On the one hand, and I haven't even gotten into Minnesota yet. We will dive into Minnesota Senate primary results soon. On the one hand, you could say, and you could look at this and say, and I think a lot of people will, sanity prevailed among Democrats in Wisconsin. That given the choices that they have, they made a less crazy choice. They made a more electable choice. And I think all of that is true, but something else is true as well. There is no such thing as too radical for the Democrat Party of today. There's just too radical to get through the election cycle with a win. That's a very important distinction. And I want all of you to remember this, because their efforts to, say, create a woke 1.0 and woke 2.0, this is all a facade. It is a falsehood. It's not real. There's only one woke, and it is what you have seen time and again. When Democrats are in power, what do they do? What they say when they're trying to get elected does not matter. Or at least it doesn't matter in terms of what they will do when they are in power. Those are two separate and distinct things. Democrats get elected by pretending that they are not as crazy as the other people in their party. But when they are elected, they do the things that they pretended were too crazy for them while they were trying to get people voting for them. I could go through countless examples of this, but Joe Biden, there's a lot to say there, but Joe Biden is, I think, exhibit A. He was elected, and in retrospect, I know we all laugh about, or maybe not laugh, maybe you kind of cry about it. It's preposterous this happened, but you had a guy who had mental infirmity who was elected president of the United States by the Democrats. And he was elected as a uniter. He was elected as a healer and a traditional old school Democrat. Somebody who would bring the country together, somebody who wouldn't be divisive. And as I'm saying that, I'm sure your blood is beginning to boil, because all of that was a lie. The Biden presidency was the most open borders presidency in the history of this country. Since we've been enforcing borders, there was nothing as open borders by the numbers as the Biden administration was. So you had the most radical policy on the border you possibly could. And go down the line, look at some other areas, look at some other aspects of Biden policy. You got memos of support from the White House. Now, you could say that Biden's aides were writing them, not him, sure, but he was, you know, his name was on it. The auto pen was signing it, so to speak, of support for trans surgery for minors. In fact, what was the area of policy that was too left-wing for the Democrats that was within Biden's reach that he did not go for? I understand you say, oh, but what about a total amnesty? Well, that requires Congress. He couldn't get it through. What was the thing that was too radical for Biden? On COVID, he went as hardcore as he possibly could. Vaccine mandates, extended the school closures and lockdowns and everything else. With Biden, you got left-wing AOC policy in the smiling facade, the husk perhaps, of a career Democrat politician representing mostly the credit card companies based in Delaware. That's what you got. It wasn't actually moderate at all. Now, why does that matter to us right now? Francesca Hong's sin, other than some just political malpractice, I mean, we're joking about the Thanksgiving thing, but that is a preposterously stupid thing to say. We'll get into some of what Al-Sayed has said, running for Senate in Michigan against Mike Rogers. He has also said some very stupid things, but he's walked it back since, and they're trying to cover that. They're playing catch up and cover up with all that. What they say is just a game to them, whether it's AOC or the Squad or Bernie or Biden or any of them. What they say is meant to fool. What they do is what you have to be worried about. And I understand right now there is an inclination to say this Democrat Party is less socialist or this Democrat Party is less woke and radical because of things like the Hong defeat in Wisconsin. But I think that is a far too simplistic view of what is going on here. This is merely tactical retreat as part of a much larger advance of socialism within the Democrat Party. This is just, what do we have to do to get into a position of maximum power? They did not want to hand a governor's mansion to a Republican in a critical state like Wisconsin. So there's a difference between tactics and ethics, right? Or a difference between a shift that is meant to fool and a shift that is meant and heartfelt. Those are some of the dynamics that I see at play here. And this is why, while we point out things like the DSA, the Democrats are always going to claim that this is just a voice within the party, not the real ethos of the party. That is a lie. Look at Abigail Spanberger, for example, of Virginia. She is somebody who ran as a Democrat, milquetoast, moderate mom. And it turns out as soon as she gets into office, she's trying to be as aggressive as possible on as many left-wing issues as she can. And the whole game is to do what they want while they're in power. And then when they're up for re-election, lie about what they did, lie about what they plan to do going forward, and hope that enough people are fooled or forget. So while you still have something here to look at with Hong as a loss for the far left, for the progressives of the Democrat Party, that is the vanguard of the party. Do not be fooled. And we will be talking about this more this week. I promise you. Oh, AOC, who is apparently newly single. That's real. She just froze her eggs. Very public about that. We're not sharing any private medical information. She posted it on social media for the world to see. She froze her eggs and she broke up with her boyfriend, who is a very red-haired fellow. I am married to a redhead, so I don't understand all these redhead jokes that I'm seeing out there. I think red hair is beautiful, but my son has red hair. AOC is the future of the Democrat Party. Whether she's the candidate or just the kingmaker behind the scenes, it is a socialist party. It is Medicare for all, as they call it. It's just single payer is really what it is. It's the national healthcare system of the UK, which has destroyed the economy of that country and is enormously inefficient and provides crappy care. It's a whole range of issues like that. That's where they're going. So what you see here is not a rejection for the DSA in Wisconsin. It is a speed bump for the overall agenda. Do not be fooled, my friends. We have a lot of work to do. High winds are bad business for electrical lines. When storms hit and the power goes out, what's the one of the first things to fail? It's likely the cell phone service around your home. 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

0: Welcome back here to Clay and Buck. I want to take some time here to give you some good news as well. I love good news. We share as much of it here with you as possible. You notice today, because I do not have the counterbalance of Clay's perpetual optimism, Eeyore is going to have a fun one and actually lighten things up a bit for you, not just with the funny stuff, but also on the political front, because we are happy warriors. One thing that always separates the right and left in politics in America today, as I observe it, so many people who are on our team, it's really important to us. We're passionate about it, but we're also joyful. We're joyful even in the fight, whereas I think it is a characteristic of the left to be bitter and angry and resentful in victory as well as in defeat. So all the time. Just not the way to go through life. I even told you, Bill Maher pulled me aside when she just said, it was after the first time I was on the show, he said, you stick with what you say all the time and you're a happy warrior and I respect that. Now, you can like or not like Bill Maher's content, but I did appreciate the compliment at the time. And he said that others, he said, you guys on the right, a lot of you are happy warriors, which is so true. So here's what I would say is something that is cheering me up a bit. One thing from the Wisconsin election results, we'll talk Minnesota here in a second. By the way, congrats to Michelle Tafoya, who we've had on the program, who just won the Republican primary against Mike Lindell of My Pillow fame. The Wisconsin primary election results were contrary to the polling. Contrary to the polling. Or rather, big miss by the polling. They had Francesca Hong up double digits. David Crowley, by the way, beat her by an extremely narrow margin, but still, she was supposed to be up double digits. And we've seen this sort of thing before. I remember the Iowa pollster who had Trump, what was it, like 10 points behind Kamala in Iowa, something just completely insane. And she was supposed to be the best. She's retired from the game. This might have been why. The best pollster in Iowa and was off by double digits. These Wisconsin results were very different from what we were told was going to happen here. I was prepared to talk to you about Francesca Hong's victory today. I mean, I was just based on all the numbers. I didn't think that the Democrats were going to intentionally skew the poll in favor of one candidate over the other in this case. So I think it was just an error. But a lot of the polling right now that shows things that I don't like, this is the good news part of this, everybody. This is the part that should stiffen our spines and our resolve and get us fired up and get us out there and voting, not just in the primary, but also in the general election this fall. I do not believe James Tallarico is actually going to be able to win in Texas. I don't care what the polls say. I do not believe it. I do not think we're going to lose a Senate seat there. I do not think that the other polls that are a bit of a shock right now to people are going to end up being accurate either. And the future is not set. So we have a lot of work to do. And we'll take your calls. We'll talk Minnesota results here in a second. 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
10: 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But in 2012, a construction crew uncovered a big one. 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
9: 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But in 2012, a construction crew uncovered a big one. 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
9: 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So can the truth ever really be uncovered?
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Welcome back in here to Clay and Buck. By the way, exciting. We've got Ann Coulter joining us in the third hour and Florida Lieutenant Governor Jay Collins, which we're talking about Florida being at a crime all-time low for, or sorry, 50-year all-time low or 50-year low. And also talk to him. He's running for governor and there is a primary going on here in Florida. And I got to go out and vote in that primary. So we'll have on Lieutenant Governor Collins as well. Also, please stop being mad at me. I made a boo-boo. I made an error in talking about the Minnesota election results. I think I got the governor primary and the Senate primary. I might have said the wrong thing. I can't remember now, but I'm going to tell you what's going on here, okay? So if I said the wrong thing about the Minnesota primary, I'm updating it now with the right thing about the results. You had the Democrat U.S. Senate primary was an open Senate seat after Senator Tina Smith retired. So Lieutenant Governor Peggy Flanagan, who is a progressive leftist, defeated Representative Angie Craig by a pretty big margin. Flanagan will face Republican Michelle Tafoya in the general election. So that was for the Senate seat. Now, on the governor's race, you had Minnesota House Speaker Lisa DeMuth defeated MyPillow founder Mike Lindell, who was Trump endorsed, among others she defeated, by the way. She beat Lindell by 11 points, 43% to 32%. And then in the Democratic governor primary, Senator Amy Klobuchar won easily and will face DeMuth in November. Okay, so I wanted to line all these things up. I will say, I think that for the state of Minnesota, Minnesota House Speaker DeMuth is a more

likely challenge than I think Mike Lindell would have been. Mike was Trump endorsed, but remember, Minnesota's gone blue in recent elections, and it's become a pretty blue state. So I don't think that Mike would have had a realistic shot at all. Look, I think that Minnesota is going to be tough for Republicans, period, in this midterm election cycle. I think Michelle Tafoya is a great candidate on the Senate side of things, but she's up against a very entrenched and savvy political operator with Flanagan here, who that's also going to be a big ask. That's not going to be I wouldn't place a big bet on that one, is what I'm telling you. I think that things are going to be a little bit more of a challenge there. So that's the Minnesota, the Minnesota result, or those are the results. And here is the now Senate candidate, Peggy Flanagan, Lieutenant Governor, now Senate candidate, talking about she's going to

Minneapolis was the scene of some fatal exchange with an ICE officer and some maniac, and then this became a big brouhaha nationally, a big to-do. And this is something that Democrats think is going to mobilize their base. They are looking for an issue where they have the moral high ground to get people for whom the vote is. Of course, it is. I don't think they're as worried about masses of Canadians who are coming in to infiltrate and take welfare and all the rest of it. I know there's some infiltration from Canada that occurs, but of illegals, but it's far different numbers. And obviously, Trump has secured the borders very well. So this isn't really about immigration policy in Minnesota. It's creating a narrative that will make people who are easily, let's say their minds are easily molded, make them feel like they're good people because they're voting against Trump and against the mean ICE raids. You know, law enforcement at some level has to be willing to do things that are rough because it's the state exercising a monopoly on the use of force lawfully, without which, how do you have the enforcement of any laws? You see this with people who play the game, and you know, with body cams. I will say, not only have body cams been the single biggest impediment to the Black Lives Matter movement, and I think they've made the argument better than any person, better than I ever could or anyone else ever could, about why BLM is essentially rooted in just lies and misdirection and nonsense. Very poisonous, very dangerous nonsense, I might add. But you see people in these law enforcement involved situations, whether even for like a speeding ticket, and they'll play the game of, I'm not going to show you my ID. And then they'll say, they'll try to stall. And at some point, the cop says, you can see endless clips like this online, I'm giving you a lawful order. You're going to comply. You're going to be arrested. And now that all is still just verbal exchange. At some point beyond that, the cops have to physically apprehend the individual and physically bring them for arrest and processing. And then they'll get their day in court. They'll see a judge and, you know, they'll be released, especially for something like a traffic involved situation. But people have to be willing, law enforcement officers have to be willing and capable and supported in putting their hands on somebody and saying, you're coming with me. And then escalating as needed if that person refuses. Otherwise, there's no loss. Otherwise, it's, I'm just not going to. You guys remember, I love the movie Tombstone. I've probably seen it 50 times. One of Val Kilmer's best roles. I think my brother and I argue whether he's better in Tombstone or better in Heat. But Val Kilmer was phenomenal in Tombstone. And there's a scene where it's actually Kurt Russell playing Wyatt Earp. And there's some guy, I think his name is Sheriff Behan or Meehan or Behan. I think it's Behan in the movie. And he's a kind of a dandy fellow who's the, on paper, the sheriff, but he's really just a tool of the cowboys who've overrun the town. And he just says, Kurt Russell just kind of looks at him at one point and says, I don't think I'm going to let you arrest me today. And that's really, really just puts the guy in his place. You can't have that. You can't have people that just say, sorry, you're the cop, but I can't arrest you. Now, this applies to ICE, too. This is why I'm talking about it. ICE is enforcing laws. If people are going to run, resist, do all these things, that means that either ICE officers are going to physically wrestle them to the ground and put handcuffs on them, and if they try to ram them with their car, use lethal force to defend themselves as necessary, or else we don't have immigration laws. You see, we keep going back through the same game, the same stuff, right? Oh, why'd you have to do that? Why is this looks ugly when the cops are wrestling somebody to the ground who is resisting arrest? Or, you know, this, it's going to look ugly. It's force. And we would like to live in a society of angels where none of this is needed and there's no cops. And then you could abolish police. We do not. And people who are unwilling to comply with verbal commands are going to have hands put on them by law enforcement. The only alternative to that is we don't actually have the enforcement of laws and that anybody can just decide,
Sorry, Behan, I don't feel like being arrested today.

0: And this is why the stuff about ICE and the ICE involved, keep in mind, ICE has deported, gosh, I got to check on the latest numbers, hundreds of thousands of people this year. Over 2 million self-deportations happened the first year of Trump, but there are hundreds of thousands of people who have been deported. Tens of thousands of arrests going on in recent months. I got to look at the latest numbers. And truth is, there's going to be sometimes ugly situations involving those who try to ram cops or try to do things like that. It is unfortunate, but it is reality. People like Democrat Minnesota Senate candidate Peggy Flanagan are emotionally weaponizing this as propaganda for the purposes of being put into office so that we can have a Democrat, a Democrat-controlled Senate, and in their minds, hopefully a Democrat-controlled White House, which will then kick the borders wide open once again. That is the whole game. Here she is saying this. This is cut 9. Play it.
1: Let's talk about Donald Trump's out-of-control ICE force. We need to rip ICE apart and stop them from terrorizing our communities. And I know this. I know that we can fix our broken immigration system, secure the border, and create a real pathway to citizenship that aligns with our values. And we are going to stop Donald Trump's $1 billion a day illegal war in Iran and the crushing gas and fertilizer prices. We are going to fight the corruption, whether it's in the White House or in the halls of Congress, because the grift has to stop.
0: So a few things on, you're noticing these are the lines of attack that a lot of Democrats are going to be using. The ICE issue, because of the ICE-involved shooting in Minnesota from some months back, that's become very, very emotional for Democrats, and the street communists are shouting this all the time. We need to rip ICE apart and stop them from terrorizing our communities, she says. I live in Miami. There's no, ICE isn't terrorizing anybody here. How is ICE terrorizing communities by enforcing the law in communities? Do those laws not count? Should we just ignore it all? I know Democrats would actually say, yes, they want us to ignore all those laws, but that undermines our entire system. It undermines our sovereignty as a nation. It's just fundamentally wrong. But they are an open borders party. Pathway to citizenship. Ask yourself this question. If Democrats won in 28, and they were able to just as a game this out a little bit. If they were able to pass a mass amnesty for the, I don't know, 25, 30 million illegals that are in the country right now. If they were able to do that, mass amnesty for all of them, on what basis would they tell anybody arriving after that, well, you're not allowed to stay? What principle will they be able to reassert after that mass amnesty? Would they even want to reassert it? Of course not. Because they view the importation of, overwhelmingly, people from non-white majority countries and third world impoverished countries as part of the socialist project of America, which is essentially a form of colonialism reparations. America, their ideology is America got rich by exploiting every other country that's poor. It's nonsense, but this is what they believe. They believe that America is a white supremacist country because of the legacy and history of slavery and a whole bunch of other stuff that they will throw into the mix there. And they think that that has to also, there has to be a penance for that. And so that penance is to bring as many people into the country who don't share our values, who don't speak our language, who don't. It's the dissolution of America. That's actually the plan here. It becomes some other country. They can maybe think that that country is going to be so great and so much better. I don't know on what basis they'd make that case. But it's not going to be the same country if they have their way. That is for sure. This is what we're heading towards. This is what we're fighting against. And I'd also, though, as a reminder, the ICE issue, we can come back to this. We needed, well, you know what? I'll leave it for now. I won't relitigate some of the choices involving ICE leadership in this moment for the administration, but I'm just saying, this is now a major challenge for all Republicans in areas where Democrats are mobilizing on this. Clay and Light 'Em Up Linda have a stake bet in the works, and now more of you are calling and emailing with your own stake bets. 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
7: Just before midnight on Saturday, February 19th, 2005, Danielle Imbeau and her friend Richard Patron left a crowded Philadelphia bar. 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

0: Welcome back in here to Clay and Buck. So it's Lisa Daymuth, I am told. You know, Daymuth. That's a tough one. Got to keep up on all these surnames, which can be variable in the pronunciations. But Minnesota House Speaker Lisa Daymuth defeated MyPillow founder Mike Lindell. And so she is now running for that governor's seat or governor's position against Amy Klobuchar. She of, I believe, wasn't it Klobuchar who, when she ran for president, they said she ate salad with a comb and threw an eraser at somebody? Or am I confusing her with somebody else? I think those were the, I just remember eating salad with a comb. Now, what I really wanted to know about this is, was it a used comb or was it just like one straight out of the plastic? I think that makes a difference. Tommy in Minneapolis, lived in Minnesota his whole life. He wants to talk to us. What's up, Tommy? Tommy.
1: How are you guys doing today?
0: We're good, man. Please, you got 40 seconds. Go for it.
1: I've lived here my whole life, and I think we succeeded from the United States. And I'll tell you, when they did that, they dumped our flag, our state flag, and they put an Islamic flag up. And if you look at it, you don't even look like we're living in the United States anymore. I mean, all that they do up here is so bad. You have no say in anything. Nobody wanted this flag. And if you check it out, it's not anything to do with the United States. Nothing.
0: Somehow Minneapolis has gotten a whole lot more progressive, a whole lot more left wing since I was a kid too. So we'll talk about more on this, the surge of the left, and AOC is single. Coming up.
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0: We're not hearing news stories out of Israel like we did earlier this year. 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
8: A new twist in a high-profile case. I'm Lisa Brady, Fox News. Defense lawyers for Tyler Robinson, the man accused of killing Charlie Kirk, say he should not be eligible for the death penalty because the intended target was hit.
9: In a new filing, Robinson's lawyers argued the state has failed to establish probable cause that the shooter knowingly created a great risk of death to another other than Charlie Kirk and himself.
8: Fox's Claudia Cowan. Robinson has not entered a plea, and the judge has not yet ruled on sending the case to trial. A last-minute hearing is set in the federal case against the man accused of killing a healthcare executive in New York City.
10: A hearing in the federal case against Luigi Mangione is now scheduled for Friday after prosecutors and Mangione's attorneys filed a joint request for a conference with the judge overseeing the matter. Details about what the hearing is expected to address have not been made clear, but it follows Tuesday's final pretrial hearing in the New York State case against Mangione, which is set to go to trial September 8th.
8: Fox's Tanya J. Powers. Mangione has pleaded not guilty to state and federal counts in the shooting death of UnitedHealthcare CEO Brian Thompson. Just getting word of a murder-suicide at a home daycare center in Minnesota. Police say a man killed his partner and their child and then himself. No other children were injured. A new tropical storm, Cristobal, is now churning out in the Atlantic.
11: It is not predicted to approach land and should weaken over the next couple of days. Cyclones at sea do present risks to transatlantic shipping. The National Hurricane Center is also keeping tabs on two other low-pressure systems farther south in the Atlantic, one of which has a high chance for tropical development over the next couple of days as it approaches the Lesser Antilles and the Caribbean.
8: Fox's Evan Brown. In the Pacific, forecasters say a potential tropical cyclone could strengthen before nearing the Hawaiian Islands by late Friday. 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
12: From the News Radio 560 and 98.9 FM, WHYN Newsroom, I'm Jay Corwin. Here's what's happening. Good news from the Springfield Mayor's Office. Mayor Tom Sarno's cancer first announced in 2024. Now in complete remission, the mayor says he's thankful for the support of his family and residents. Retired Marine from Lowell back on U.S. soil after his release from a Russian prison, Senator Ed Markey.
13: It is a tragedy that it took Robert's near-death condition for this case to receive the attention which it required.
12: Robert Gilman had been in a Russian prison since 2022. He landed at Andrews Air Force Base outside D.C. last night. President Trump says the release came after his direct talks with the Russian president. In Springfield, a Superior Court judge says he'll decide soon whether there was a conflict of interest in the awarding of the new Springfield Courthouse project. Both sides of the issue had their oral arguments yesterday. Lindsey Clancy murder trial back on today. More testimony yesterday about whether Clancy was overprescribed medications prior to her allegedly killing her three kids.
14: Do you recall that he said that you're turning her into a zombie?
15: I do not recall that he said that.
12: The trial said to be moving quickly. More testimony today. AAA has gas in Massachusetts, $4.03 a gallon today, $4.09 in Connecticut. In sports, the Red Sox in Toronto again. The Yankees playing Seattle from the Weather Center. Sunny highs, the mid-80s. 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

0: Second hour of Clay and Buck gets going right now. Thanks for being here, everybody. Trump yesterday was asked a whole bunch of questions by the press. He covered some things I want to talk to you about, like the plane swap gate out of Turkey. And then you've also got him talking about Iran, the Strait of Hormuz, prices, a little bit of 2028 talk. Will also maybe be a moment for me to discuss the situation of AOC and how she will do. I wonder, one thing that will give us a really good indicator of how it's all looking for these Democrat candidates for 28. I know we're not even at the midterms yet, but you're already seeing maneuvering about Democrat options for the 2028 election cycle and the presidency. Who gets money? Where is the money going among these Democrats? If Kamala gets a lot of donor cash, then I'm already going to lose my bet. She's going to run, but she might even surprise me by doing really well and becoming the nominee. I don't think that will happen. Clay thinks that will happen. We will see. I think if someone is going to surprise us entirely, it would be AOC. We'll get into that. But first, here, as I mentioned, Trump was asked a whole bunch of questions by the press. And we explained to you yesterday this story about a threat to Air Force One, to one of the planes. So he got on a different plane and they put him in a food service cart. It's a pretty wild story. And this is what Trump said when he was asked about it. This is cut 13. Listen.
1: It's only up to Secret Service. I just follow what they'd like to do. So I go by Secret Service and the military. They wanted me to go on a different flight, a different plane, equal safety, but they wanted me to do it, so I do it. I do what they say. Well, I don't know. I think actually the plane that I flew on was at greater risk. I think it was at greater risk because that would be the plane I think that they would be more likely to go for. I don't worry about anything, to be honest. Whatever it is, you know my attitude, whatever.
0: It is incredible, this president's brass, shall we say, resolve. Because I am on radio, but you know what I wanted to say. This guy he's got guts and then some. It's also really interesting to see how I think his mindset has evolved, shifted dramatically after what happened in Butler, Pennsylvania, when that bullet went through his ear. I know a lot of you spend a lot of time on the range, and I've spent a fair amount of time in recent years on the gun range. A 5.56 round, not just whizzing past your head, but grazing your head. It would, even if you weren't the president, I think it would change your outlook on a lot of things. I mean, it's a true near-death experience. Let's just say what it is. President Trump is, I think, the same age as my father. So I think he's 79, guys. Am I right, or is he 80? He's certainly right around there. And when you're at that age and you've done as much as he's done, you've lived the life that he has led, you've got your kids, you've got your grandkids, you've got all this family, and you've had such a tremendous run, shall we say. I do think that there is an air of invincibility about him at this point. Now, I'm not saying that he doesn't, you know, he doesn't have to be careful with his safety and Secret Service. I just mean in his own mind, he understands that, yeah, he's 80 years old. Yeah. So my dad's 79. He's 1 year behind Trump. I got to say, I think that Trump is on a mission. He's in that mode, if any of you are gamers, play video games, where it's like he's on a streak and all he's doing is taking on all the bad guys that he can while he can, as long as he can. And so I truly think it's not bluster when he just says, look, I don't even worry about things. I'm just here on, he's on mission. He is there to complete the mission. whatever that means. And he is also, because he's so consequential, because this is a presidency that is trying to take big swings and do big things, he's under much more substantial threat. This is cut 14, the president addressed this directly. Listen.
1: I have a lot of threats. I have a lot of threats that you don't know about. Any consequential president has a lot of threats. Non-consequential presidents don't get threats. And I think that I'm maybe the most consequential president. There's nobody who's done more than me in a period of almost 6 years.
0: All true. All true. You know, I really don't think we ever heard about a serious, actionable threat against Joe Biden while he was president in office. And this also goes to my general thesis that the left and the Democrat Party are the party of political violence. They just are much more open to it. They have this guy going around, Hassan Piker, who has said really, I mean, bloodthirsty sounding things on the air on a pretty, well, I said it enough that I've heard it, and I'm not somebody that pays a lot of attention to left wing streamers. And yet this president is unfazed by all of this. He pushes forward. He doesn't decide to prevaricate or moderate based on the threats that he faces. And I think he deserves a tremendous amount of credit for that. He could have just said, I'm going to ride things out. Never even running again. He could have just said, I'm going to ride things out and play golf and hang out in my beautiful homes with my beautiful family, my beautiful wife, and enjoy life. Instead, he is in the fight, and he does deserve a tremendous amount of credit for that. And the country does owe him a debt of gratitude. The Iranians don't feel that way, unfortunately, or the Iranian regime. And things are pretty much where they have been with Iran as of today and this whole situation. I'll pull up his latest truth on this one, because that's how in real time. Here you go. Yep. The USA, this was a few hours ago, Trump on Truth Social. USA has total control over the Strait of Hormuz. All caps, I think we will keep it. Our naval blockade is being called by everyone a wall of steel, and there is nothing Iran can do about it. They have no navy. They have no air force. Their remaining soldiers are unpaid. The IRGC is decimated and fleeing, and their leadership is uncertain at best. They have no money. Their country is shot. All they have is fake news and 300% inflation, and getting worse. Iran is all talk and no action. The bully of the Middle East no longer... Trump wrote, praise be to Allah. Wow, he did. Praise be to Allah, President Donald J. Trump. I didn't see the last part until I just read this to you. When I was doing my prep this morning, I read the opening of this. Praise be to Allah, says the president. We'll see what happens with Iran. I think that the one part of the situation that may have been overestimated, or I should say underestimated, was the acceptance of the Iranian regime of the suffering of its people. The people in charge do not care. This is a common reality of totalitarian regimes, that the people in charge do not care about the suffering of their people, and in fact view the suffering of their people, which they often induce as the leaders themselves, as a tool of control. Whether it's forced starvation, see Mao's Great Famine, or it's the de-kulakization, the liquidation of the kulaks under Stalin and the Soviet Union, or forcing people off of farms and into factories and creating collective farms that don't produce nearly enough to feed people, all these things. The suffering of people is a very potent political weapon and control device. And that is certainly the case within Iran as well. And a unfortunate side effect of what we're seeing in Iran is that often the suffering of people brings them together as a people against external enemies, regardless of the root cause. I always remember I had a long time, decades long Polish friend. And she had some very, very salty thoughts about Russia and Russians. And I remember there's some story, I forget, you know, Putin had invaded somewhere and done something. And she just saw me and she said, yeah, Americans think, oh, we're going to do this or that. And nothing brings the Russians together like suffering. And that always really stuck with me. And I think you've seen that, by the way, under Putin. They've got a war going there. They say a 500,000 casualties. And I think it might even be a 500,000 estimated killed between both sides, which is a massive, massive number of soldiers dying in a conflict that doesn't really get much in the way of headlines at all right now. But the Russian capacity for suffering is pretty extreme. You'll go back and see whether it's World War II or it's under the Soviet Union or the capacity to endure suffering. And I think that that's one aspect. I think Trump views things with Iran through the lens of a guy who's like, I mean, come on, let's do business. Let's be prosperous. Let's be adults. Let's be sound minded and rational and do things that are going to be best for all people. You know, that's his view of let's make a deal. Yeah, he believes in carrots and sticks, but he thinks the carrots should be or can be sufficient and the sticks can be big enough, so to speak, that he can get them to a place where they're willing to make some kind of a meaningful deal. I don't know that you can beat down the Iranian people enough for that regime, for the IRGC. You're not going to be able to starve the IRGC. Okay, the IRGC and the people that are calling the shots there, they're not going to be going hungry. You don't have that much control. It is not possible. So they're going to be able to feed themselves. They've got a lot of conventional weapons, AK-47s and tanks and things to crush any uprising or any dissent internally. And they frankly don't care about the suffering of the... Look at Hamas and the people of Gaza. Same thing. Do you think that the people in calling the shots in Hamas are moved by how horrible life was day to day for the... Even before the Israeli counteroffensive, after the October 7th attack, do you think that the people running Hamas care? No. In fact, in their minds, they will always take one of two positions and maybe both in some way simultaneously. The suffering of the people is not our fault. It's the fault of some external, you know, Israel or America or the Jews or the Crusaders or whatever. It's not our fault. It's your fault. I'm sure the Iranian regime is certainly taking that perspective at home. America is doing all this to us, and there's some truth to it. America is doing this to us. And the other part of it is, this is a cost we're willing to pay. This suffering is acceptable to us. Look at Cuba. Cuba, if the people in charge of Cuba said, look, all we need is a promise of amnesty from the United States government. I'm talking about the, you know, the Castroite, the decrepit Castroite regime. If they said, all we want is amnesty from the United States government, and we're willing to work with the U.S. State Department and other international mediators to create, you know, elections in a 12-month cycle. And we want, do you think Trump would bat an eye at an agreement with Cuba where the United States would invest billions and billions of dollars with the idea that, of course, the commerce and everything we get going with them and the opening, the thawing of this relationship, invest billions of dollars in development? It doesn't even have to be government money. Trump would get his private sector buddies. Wouldn't be hard to do to make Cuba a prosperous and flourishing rule of law democracy. It's not hard to do if they wanted to do it. Or I should say it's a pretty straight path. Maybe it'd be complicated, but we know how to get there. And they won't do it. They're having, I think they've had 7 complete blackouts in Cuba. The whole country's in the dark and then no power, or I guess if it's daytime, you know, but they still have no power, and the regime is not moving. And you'd be saying, why are they doing this? Because when you know the nature of a thing, you know what it's capable of. When you know the nature of the Iranian regime, and you know the nature of Vladimir Putin's Russia, when you know the nature of Cuba, you understand what decisions they're going to make. And they're not the decisions that Trump would make, because Trump is a reasonable guy who wants good things for people, and these totalitarian lunatics running these places do not. So that's the challenge that Trump has with trying to use proper leverage to get a deal with Iran. How do you negotiate with crazy? How do you negotiate with crazy? All right, maintaining business insurance is just the cost of doing business. You might not like it, but when it's needed, it can be a business saver. 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
1: Hey, Clay and Buck. Despite being 25 years old, I would argue I'm probably more conservative than a majority of your audience. And I know who Hassan Piker is. And maybe it's a bit of a generational thing, but he's not exactly a nobody. He definitely has some influence in the younger left. And there's a bit of nepotism there. He's Czech, I believe, Uyghur. Is his uncle from the Young Turks.
0: Yeah, that's all true. I think Clay a few days ago, and I didn't want to, I don't know, I should have probably said something just for clarifying the record. I think Clay might have said like, oh, who's this guy? He has a small audience or something. Unfortunately, Hassan Piker has a large audience of very confused and resentful leftists. And I think that he is one of those people in media who, if I hear that somebody is a fan, I think less of them as a person. It's just, there's not a good person. I mean, I know that seems harsh maybe, but it's just true. There are other people like, okay, you know, if you like that guy, you know, I get it. Not my cup of tea, but no, he advocates for horrible things. And I'm shocked that he has a large audience of leftists, though. Young leftists. That is absolutely true. You are right with that talkback. 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
0: Look up, look down, look around, look up, look down, look around. In the trees and on the ground, 'cause the ALB must be found.
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Welcome back in here to Clay and Buck. You may have seen this, but Alexandria Ocasio-Cortez, AOC, has separated from her fiancé, or at least that's the story on TMZ, I should note, among other sites. And now the New York Post reporting she does not deny breaking up with her fiancé. And that would be a pretty easy thing to do, right, if you were still together. So some people are saying it's confirmed. But others here, she says on video, she was asked in New York Post has this. She split from her fiance. She said, "I don't comment on my private life. Thank you." That's going to be a tough one for people to just accept, considering that she just live streamed injecting herself for egg retrieval. So the way that works is a woman going through IVF will inject herself with hormones, and the hormones trigger a release release of eggs, and then they harvest the eggs, and then they can unite an egg with sperm in the lab, a petri dish, so to speak, and then it probably isn't a petri dish, and then they can take that and put the embryo and put it in a woman, and that is how IVF babies are made. So she did the shot on video, but now she says she doesn't talk about her private life. I have a few thoughts on this. Also in the video, I understand that I am not one usually to comment on fashion for obvious reasons. I sit here in a t-shirt. We have gotten, by the way, look, Clay and I are in the audience appreciation and service business. We are here to serve you. That is for sure. And we really love our jobs, and we do our best every single day to make this the most worthwhile for you could possibly be. I will, as a general rule, do backflips, move mountains, shake heaven and earth, whatever it is, for you, our beloved audience. But those of you who are sending in demands on the YouTube that we start wearing collared shirts, I have news for you. It's not going to happen. Okay, so I'm just telling you right now, you can skip all that. We're not going to wear collared shirts. That's one of those things that I'm not going back to the era of wearing uncomfortable things for work purposes. Like I always say, weddings and funerals, yes, I will get dressed up. I will even wear a tie. Meeting with the president of the United States, probably the vice president. Not like a senator, sorry, but like maybe. Jacket and tie, definitely jacket. I'm not going to go in there in cargo shorts and flip-flops. Like, that's a Clay move. But I would say there are times when I will get dressed up, and that's fine. But I view it as like costuming. I don't view it as something that anybody really wants to wear. In CIA, we had to wear, it was business casual in my office, but you had to have a suit, jacket, and tie hanging from your cubicle wall at all times, because for briefings and things, we had to do a suit and tie, and it was a suit. You know, it was the whole thing. I hated that. I hated having a suit and tie. So yeah, sorry, we're not going to do collared shirts. I'm talking about fashion here because in the AOC video where she's asked about her fiance, which has, as I

0: said, spurred a lot of redhead jokes because her fiance's very like fiery red hair guy. Well, what's with all the anti-redhead stuff out there? Huh? I don't have red hair. Obviously, my wife does. I think red hair is quite lovely, I may say. I don't know what, there's this weird anti-ginger is how they usually, the people that don't like red hair refer to it as gingers. And it also doesn't really, because ginger isn't red. It's like orange. So why do they call, my dog's name is Ginger. Why do they call redheads gingers, guys? Because is ginger isn't red, is it? Am I just colorblind and don't even know it? Am I missing something? I'm pro redheads. Maybe even this redhead that was engaged to AOC was a great guy, other than his hair. Some fun facts about redheads. They have the densest hair per square inch on their scalp. Yeah? They tend to have higher pain tolerance than non-red-haired people. Which can be an issue for like dentist stuff and you know, things where they have to put you under or give you anesthesia. And obviously they often have the least amount of protection when it comes to, well, not the least, maybe I guess people with very platinum blonde hair, but the sun is tough for them. Anyway, the guy's a redhead and people are commenting on that a lot. And I'm just saying, you know, I'm team redhead here. I don't understand. But she's wearing, and I'm just telling everybody that there's some things I'm right on. You know, one thing that I have not gotten credit for, team, when I started doing radio 15 years ago, and it has been 15 years, everybody kept telling me all the time, don't you have to wear like the big headphones that people in radio would wear? And I would say, no, I don't need to wear that. I just can have a little thing that lets me communicate and hear what I need to in terms of the other audio from a guest or from a soundbite or something, or talk to the team. Why would I want head? And now it's because I think video has become so much more common, like our YouTube stream. Everyone has switched over and realized all that stuff with the big headphones and so you need to hear your return. I know what my voice sounds like. I actually don't need to have it filtered back into my ear. I'm bringing it up, team, because I think I'm something of a trendsetter. For years, people were like, I would do interviews in other people's radio studios. Hey, you want to put the headphones on? No, actually, I don't. I don't need them. And my head's too big for them. And I'm a little embarrassed to admit that. So I'm just not going to put them on. And they'd always sort of fit, but I would stretch them out. And it was sort of painful. AOC is wearing the baggy lady jeans in the thing. This is what I'm trying to tell you. And I know a lot of you are guys and you don't, well, a lot of you are guys, and so you don't wear the baggy lady jeans, I assume. But this is one of the worst female fashion trends of my lifetime. This is terrible. In fact, there's some very funny posts on social media of guys about my age who their wife comes home. I've seen this on Instagram and TikTok. Their wife comes home, says, hey, don't you like my jeans? And they're these baggy, boxy, straight-legged, kind of amorphous-looking stuff. And then in their mind, they go back to what their wife was like in college when she was wearing. Remember when old women were wearing the fitted jeans? Not even necessarily skinny. Skinny jeans are too tight, but just like fitted jeans. It was a better time. It was a better America with ladies in fitted jeans compared to these. I see every fashionable woman that I see, and you see it a lot more in New York than you do in Miami because no one even wears pants here. But I see these jeans, the ugliest jeans I've ever seen. And these women are being, they're victims to the fashion trend. They're going to look back on all these photos and say, and by the way, I don't care what your body type is or body size or, you know, you're pleasantly plump or you're rail thin or whatever. These jeans look terrible. And people who say they're comfortable, I just want to point out, so is wearing a sack. You know, so would be wearing like a muumuu. Isn't that with like a big, you know, or a poncho, you know? Comfortable, but is that good? Anyway, I know I'm not the fashion police, but I'm working with people. And so I'm trying to tell all the ladies who will listen. And there are some of you young ladies listening right now. The big jeans are, it's a hideous fashion trend. You will look back on this the way that men wearing earth tone suits with huge shoulder pads in the 90s. Look back on those photos where they're just like, ugh, what was that? I look preposterous. It looks preposterous. It's a terrible thing. And AOC is wearing them, of course, because she's trendy. Right now, people say I'm wrong because they're on trend. The aesthetic is wrong. They're going to be bad. Okay, the other part of this, I got a lot of thoughts on this AOC stuff. Other part of this, they were engaged. Team, check for me how long they were engaged for. But it was a very long time. I think it was years and years and years they've been engaged. Because I've seen this guy. This guy's been lurking in the background of AOC photos for a long time. Right? With his lovely red hair and red beard. I used to have some red in my beard, and now it's turned white. Because I'm getting old. I used to have that red mix in the beard. I miss it. But now I'm distinguished, right? Clay and I both have some white going in the beard. We're distinguished. Now, a long engagement. There are always exceptions to every rule. Let me start with that. Because we're going to get somebody who's in is like, I've been married 50 years, and my wife and I, we were engaged for 10 years, and we got 10 children and 30 grandchildren. Okay, that's fantastic. Generally speaking, you shouldn't have a really long engagement. What is that? It's like a negotiation with Iran where you're negotiating to have a future negotiation about the negotiation. Like, you asked, you're preparing, you're doing the thing, or else you're not doing the thing. Now, maybe they aren't broken up. Maybe they get back together. I don't know. She's a public figure. It's tough to know, although it seems pretty pretty likely that they have perhaps broken up, and that's what's going on here. April of 2022? Yeah, that's too long. 4 years? Too long. That's how long they've been engaged. And I'm going to say this out there. There needs to be, I don't know if you want to call it like a public service announcements or something, but especially for the ladies out there, you got to declare, depending on where you are in your life, it's up to you. Remember, we were discussing the realities of biology and procreation and family building and how age affects that. You have to establish what your threshold is for how long you could date somebody, how long you can be engaged with somebody, and you have to enforce that. I saw far too many times, particularly in New York, some of you, this is not really a thing. If you maybe, you know, if you live in, I don't know, if you live in Indiana, hey, what's going on, whoa, whoa, land? I mean, if you live in Kansas, if you live in Kentucky, maybe there's far less of this going on because women and men tend to get married more in their mid late 20s. In New York, it's more in the early to mid 30s and getting older. Yeah, they're engaged more than 4 years. It's just too long, guys. It's just too long. Saying this all along. One of the talks that I've had to have with many friends of mine who are women, back when I was single, but I've always been wise in the dating stuff. Because I've been through the battles. I've got the battle scars to prove it. Like, I've been to the mountaintop. You know what I'm saying? I have seen the front lines of the dating wars. These guys who date a woman through many of her, I'm just going to say it, peak years of biological fertility. I'm not saying that, ladies, if you peak in your 40s or 50s or 60s, that's great. I'm just saying, if you date a guy from like 26 to 32... or 26 to 35, and I've seen it, and then he decides, I'm going to date this girl who's 23 and going to get her master's in, back rubs or something. That doesn't sound terrible. But still, that's not nice, because you have run down the biological clock for that woman in a meaningful way, and people need to be told that you have to, ladies, you got to police this for yourselves. For a lot of you know what this is, you need to tell your daughter or your granddaughter in a lot of cases, hey, that guy who's been dating and you're not getting engaged, and look, I practice what I preach. Why did I get married late? I didn't meet the right person. I met Carrie. I knew she was the right person. We were engaged 6 months after we started dating. 6 months. Married within a year. Couldn't be happier. Now, you know, I understand I'm three, four years into it. I'm trying to do the math. Only a few years into this, but my point is, you got to move, folks. When it's right, you know it. You go. You do it. And this thing with AOC, I'm going to tell you this. I'm sympathetic to AOC's situation. I'm sympathetic to it because I know a lot of people say she should know better. She dated this guy and they broke up and she's getting to a point where it's harder for her to have kids. There's so much. If you grow up in a major city in the on either coast, I can speak to that. Probably true in Chicago too. The forces telling you to date around, you know, blow a lot of time on things, wait to have children, put your career. Those voices are so loud and they are everywhere, including the doctors who should be telling the truth to these women over many years. It just all across the board. They're getting bad advice. They're being told the wrong thing. So I actually have a great deal of sympathy for a woman in AOC's position. I really, and I mean that. I'm not being supercilious about it. It's a good word, by the way. Being totally honest with you, because it's going to get harder. The problem with a place like New York and dating in New York is everybody, producer Ali just points out, everyone thinks they have endless options. All of us are on borrowed time. Every day is a blessing. We are all, I'm not trying to be a bummer. You and I, we are all going to die. We do not have endless time. And you do not have endless time to find the right person and start a family. It doesn't mean you have to do it by 25, but you got to get focused on this and you got to do it. A lot of you are on grandkid zone. I know, congratulations, that's fantastic. So I'm not talking to you, but somebody needs to tell these women the truth, because the Sex in the City thing of just party, martini, sex with everybody and who cares is disastrous for these women. Disastrous for them. All right. End of speech on that one. I feel passionately about it. And I feel for AOC. Other than the fact that she's trying to destroy the country with terrible policy. And look, we're talking about this in family formation. I got to get serious here for a second. Preborn. You might have seen what just got signed in Massachusetts. Abortion every up until the moment of birth. That's real. That's the law in Massachusetts. 10 other states have basically the same law. It's horrible, but we can do something about it. 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

0: Welcome back into Clay and Buck. Let's go here. Caller Joan in Pennsylvania, what have you got for us?
1: I have to disagree with you about the baggy jeans on women being the worst fashion sense. I have to disagree. The ones that are ripped all over the place, the knees, it's horrible. They're the worst ever. They have big holes. Oh, my God, they're horrible. So I have to disagree with you. They are the worst. If you don't know what I'm talking about, take a look. They're horrible. One more thing, really quickly. If you could convince Clay to shave off that scruffy beard of his, he would be so much more handsome if he did.
0: I think I have zero chance of convincing. Thank you for that. I think I have zero chance of convincing Clay to shave off his beard, but I'm sure he will hear that. And does that mean I need to shave off my scruffy beard, too? I don't know. I think the ladies preferred the beard. Perry does.
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14: A new twist in a high-profile case. I'm Lisa Brady, Fox News. Defense lawyers for Tyler Robinson, the man accused of killing Charlie Kirk, say he should not be eligible for the death penalty because the intended target was hit.
15: In a new filing, Robinson's lawyers argued the state has failed to establish probable cause that the shooter knowingly created a great risk of death to another other than Charlie Kirk and himself.
14: Fox's Claudia Cowan. Robinson has not entered a plea, and the judge has not yet ruled on sending the case to trial. A last-minute hearing is set in the federal case against the man accused of killing a healthcare executive in New York City.
16: A hearing in the federal case against Luigi Mangione is now scheduled for Friday after prosecutors prosecutors and Mangione's attorneys filed a joint request for a conference with the judge overseeing the matter. Details about what the hearing is expected to address have not been made clear, but it follows Tuesday's final pretrial hearing in the New York State case against Mangione, which is set to go to trial September 8th.
14: Fox's Tani J. Powers. Mangione has pleaded not guilty to state and federal counts in the shooting death of UnitedHealthcare CEO Brian Thompson. Just getting word of a murder-suicide at a home daycare center in Minnesota. Police say a man killed his partner and their child and then himself. No other children were injured. A new tropical storm, Cristobal, is now churning out in the Atlantic.
17: It is not predicted to approach land and should weaken over the next couple of days. Cyclones at sea do present risks to transatlantic shipping. The National Hurricane Center is also keeping tabs on two other low-pressure systems farther south in the Atlantic, one of which has a high chance for tropical development over the next couple of days as it approaches the Lesser Antilles and the Caribbean.
14: Fox's Evan Brown. In the Pacific, forecasters say a potential tropical cyclone could strengthen before nearing the Hawaiian Islands by late Friday. 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
18: From the News Radio 560 and 98.9 FM, WHYN Newsroom, I'm Jay Corwin. Here's what's happening. Good news from the Springfield Mayor's Office. Mayor Tom Sarno's cancer first announced in 2024. Now in complete remission, the mayor says he's thankful for the support of his family and residents. A retired Marine from Lowell back on U.S. soil after his release from a Russian prison. Senator Ed Markey.
19: It is a tragedy that it took Robert's near-death condition for this case to receive the attention which it required.
18: Robert Gilman had been in a Russian prison since 2022. He landed at Andrews Air Force Base outside D.C. last night. President Trump says the release came after his direct talks with the Russian president. In Springfield, a Superior Court judge says he'll decide soon whether there was a conflict of interest in the awarding of the new Springfield Courthouse project. Both sides of the issue had their oral arguments yesterday. Lindsey Clancy murder trial back on today. More testimony yesterday about whether Clancy was overprescribed medications prior to her allegedly killing her three kids.
20: Do you recall that he said that you're turning her into a zombie?
21: I do not recall that he said that.
18: The trial said to be moving quickly. More testimony today. AAA has gas in Massachusetts, $4.03 a gallon today, $4.09 in Connecticut. In sports, the Red Sox in Toronto again. The Yankees playing Seattle from the Weather Center. Sunny highs, the mid-80s. 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

0: Welcome to the third hour of Clay and Buck. And it's Coulter time, everybody. The one and only Ann Coulter. She joins us now. Her Substack is fantastic. Unsafe. You can subscribe. Check out the Ann Coulter podcast as well. Ms. Coulter, so good to see you again. Thank you for being here.
1: Sure, anytime, Bob. Good to see you.
0: Nice to see you. Can you give me, I wanted your reaction to this. Francesca Hong did not win, even though the polls had her up by, most of them had her up by like double digits. She doesn't win the Wisconsin Democrat primary for governor. And everyone is saying it's because she said she wanted to cancel Thanksgiving, which I feel like in Wisconsin doesn't play very well. But this Abdul Syed guy, we got him in Michigan saying that like football has a lot in common with slavery and other crazy things. Is it that she was too crazy? Is there such a thing for Democrats? How do you view it?
1: That's a good question. Well, first, I mean, this isn't exactly what you asked me, but I just find it so weird, as I think a lot of people do, that so many Asians are so left wing. It doesn't make any sense. They are not helped by it. They get beaten up by the criminals that the Democratic Party is protecting and refusing to prosecute. They're getting excluded from the elite universities. And I think it's just they have to be first in their class in absolutely everything. And they just see wokeness as like a calculus class, and they're going to be number one in calculus and they will be number one in wokeness. I mean, it could be anything. It could be gay pornography. I will be number one. Because that attack on Thanksgiving, I mean, that's obviously an attack on America. I get sick of foreigners coming here and attacking our institutions and our symbols and our history. And as for Al-Sayed, I'm also take a step back from that. Many of us, like myself, I support Israel. I definitely oppose the Iran war, and sort of resented being accused of, at least by some nut, I wouldn't say this was the general tenor, but, you know, being anti-Israel if you opposed the Iran war. Well, it's turned out, I think, to be a complete disaster. And part of the disaster is, some of us were saying all along, this is really bad for Israel and it's really bad for Jews in America. And I think why El-Sayed, I mean, he didn't match his polls, but he did slip through in Michigan. And I think it's because AIPAC became a big issue, which it never has been before.
0: Yeah, I said this. AIPAC, as I understand it, is planning to spend a lot more money now to stop Al-Sayed. Not only do I said on the air, and when Clay brought this up, that I thought that is unlikely to be definitive or any meaningful way, you know, helpful to defeat him in that race. And it might actually, to what you're saying, it could actually backfire, I think, in some ways, because Democrats really lean into this now where they say, see, this organization, AIPAC in particular, is funneling all this money against me. And that is playing into their narrative, which the narrative is, of course, that we're in Iran because of Israel and this whole thing is not actually America first. That is what they're saying. So I have concerns about how that's going to play out. But do you think that the socialism surge, as it's being called by many people, with some of these wins and Mamdaniism on the rise, is this different or is this just what Democrats are and we get reminded every once in a while?
1: I think that's much closer to the truth. No, of course that's much closer to what do they disagree with? They just think, I mean, I think FDR or one of his associates just said, you know, the Democratic Party was, you know, a slow version, or communism was the Democratic Party, but just too fast. What public policy positions do they really strongly disagree with? Is it Medicare for all, abolish ICE? I mean, if they had the chance, they would definitely abolish Thanksgiving.
0: Look, this is what it's always just a question of what works for them, I think, and what the limits of their power are, not actually whether something is too crazy. That was why I found this thing in Wisconsin interesting, because I've also been pointing out, they love to play this little game. And you've seen this for the years they've been doing it in. They go, oh, I'm not a socialist. I'm a democratic socialist. A lot of them maybe don't know this. Some of them maybe do know this. the Bolsheviks were initially like, yeah, we should have an election. They were Democratic Bolsheviks, and until they weren't, to that point you just made by FDR. So tell me about your Substack this week. New York Times has identity crisis over gunslinger's identity, because this is where it's a bit like the Kamala thing, where she said she was for surgery for transgender surgery for illegal alien prisoners, taxpayer funded. Like, she just got everything into the one thing. Now you have a crossing of the streams, if you will, with the New York Times having to be pro-trans, but by doing so, maybe pro-gun. And how does that work out? Tell everybody what's going on here.
1: Well, it's pretty hilarious. It's not just the New York Times. It's all over left-wing media that this trans woman, born biological male, she went and confronted, this is out in Wyoming, obviously pro-gun state, she went and confronted three guys she claimed had used a homophobic slur, but they deny it, and she's lied to the police, and they didn't, about other things, like whether it was a knife or a gun. Anyway, the video is hilarious. The three guys are just walking, they're trying to get away from her. She's blocking their way as they're going across the crosswalk. Much slighter young, what is she pretending to be? Not one, much slighter young woman. And the second guy, she's right in front of me, just keeps walking, and he barely taps her, and she collapses, and her cowboy hat goes flying. And then she pulls out a gun. But the guys are surprisingly just completely unimpressed. They kind of glance back, but they just keep walking. They aren't even walking faster at that point. The Times is not clear on why this became an issue, but she's being prosecuted for brandishing the gun, and illegally using such a weapon, for lying to the police. And suddenly all these left-wing news outlets are gun rights extremists, down with the NRA, demanding to know what happened to stand your ground laws. And of course, this wouldn't be justified under any state's stand your ground laws. So I compared it to the most famous stand your ground case and how the New York Times treated it. And that was, of course, George Zimmerman and Trayvon Martin, which was a little bit different, since Zimmerman was having his head smashed into the ground, lying on his back. It wasn't a little gentle push.
0: Yeah, you can't actually, I mean, I'm a concealed carry permit holder here in Florida, which you don't even really need because it's constitutional carry now, but I have it anyway. And one thing they're very clear about is you can't walk up to somebody because, you know, they took your parking spot, and then, you know, like get up in their face with your spittle and rage. And then if they get up in your face, you pull out a gun. You're not allowed to incite a fight because you happen to have a firearm. But I think it's funny. This is a trans woman. So this is a guy. It's a guy with long hair saying it's a woman who pulled the gun on people for no apparent reason. But because it's a guy pretending he's a woman, maybe the gun use should be justifiable according to the media. And we live in a crazy world. Something that might be easier to analyze.
1: It's just such an amazing turnabout.
0: Yeah, something might be easier to analyze. And I'm very curious how you feel about it. First of all, AOC, as you know, maybe single now. Doug Schoen, who's been in the game for quite some time, I think we're having him on later this week, he thinks she is that she must be taken for the Democrats as a serious presidential contender. What do you think? And also, do you agree that all the anti-ginger hate that we're seeing online because her boyfriend has red hair is unwarranted?
1: Oh, I didn't know there was anti-ginger hate. Thank you for alerting me to this. That's hilarious. Maybe I'll have him on my canceled Individuals Worlds tour. I mean, the Democrats, it seems like slim pickings to me. I did not like when AOC was made famous by conservatives. I mean, she isn't, she does have spunk. I mean, it seems like Kamala again. I generally take the position that we do not want, Americans don't want, no matter what they say, they'll say, oh, I'd love to see a woman president. Nobody wants a woman president. So they can run another woman, but I suspect the Democratic Party will put its thumb on the scale if it needs to. I don't think they want to run another woman. That hasn't worked out well for either party.
0: Clay and I have ongoing debate about that. I also think that of a woman to run, or of the women they could run, I mean, Kamala was manifestly horrible when she ran. I understand they can say short campaign. I read Kamala's little memoir trying to justify why she lost and blaming everybody else, but she was terrible. I mean, it was unbelievable how incapable she was. But as we know, I think a lot of people viewed her as a pinnacle moment of sort of DEI hiring, and that's throughout her career, but also specifically picking her as a vice president just because of how it looked for Biden's ticket. Something else, Anne, much less serious, but I feel like this may actually get the people fired up.
1: By the way, you're right. AOC may be much better than Kamala. Now that you mentioned it, Kamala was so hideously bad. AOC probably would be better than Kamala. And who knows what's going to happen. I do think Republicans are in for a long, hard run after this Iran war.
0: I think we're going to, I've been saying it too, and everyone gets mad at me. So I'm glad they'll get mad at you too now. We're in for a rude awakening in the midterms. We're in for a much tougher slog than we realized in 2028. Because of who is up for grabs for the votes and what's been done for them. It's not about people. It's not about my beloved talk radio audience. Like, we all know who we're going to vote for. It's about that middle of the country that says prices are too darn high. 50% rise in the cost of housing in 6 years has not been addressed at all. Groceries are 30% up in that same period. And, you know, the Iran war thing, we get in the Iran war in some detail another time, man. I actually want to have you back to talk about that. But I did want to ask you, because AOC, in a video where she's asked about her fiancé no longer perhaps being her fiancé, they were affianced and now unaffianced. She's wearing these big baggy jeans that are like what all the cool women are supposed to be wearing now. Will you back me up on this, Anne? You are a stylish lady. Timeless style, I think, is something that you could be attributed. You go with the classics. You're fashionable. I think that this is the worst female fashion trend since capri pants of the early 2000s. Like, I just think this is horrifying and all these women should be told to stop.
1: Oh my gosh, I'm so glad. Why has no one asked me about this until now? No, it's hideous. I think it's a plot by fat, ugly women to make all women look fat and ugly.
0: I knew Anne was going to have something blazing on that one. And sure enough, she did. Yeah, I'm just trying to help the ladies. I'm out here, Anne, telling them, don't cut your hair short. I don't know if you saw this. I had a tweet go like mega viral a few weeks ago where I just said, your female friend who wants you to cut your hair short is actually your secret enemy. Just always remember that. So that's point one. And point two is don't have big baggy jeans. And do you also agree with my rule, or do you have a different rule, or do you want to shoot this down? That women should have a limit on how long they're willing to be engaged before they walk.
1: Oh, and it never occurred to me, but I'd say about a week is long enough. Though I hate weddings, so the idea that you're going to have a long engagement to plan for the most boring, wasteful, stupid event. just go to City Hall. Apparently that's getting quite popular. I've been reading about it in the New York Times. People are giving up on the big stupid weddings.
0: So I mean you were at my engagement party. I've been popularizing this.
1: That was brilliant.
0: Thank you. Throw a big party where everyone has fun and they show up and you celebrate the thing, and then our wedding was immediate family at a church and a little dinner afterwards. And it was beautiful. I wouldn't change a thing about it.
1: That's the way to do it.
0: I have friends and who go into debt for their wedding, like they're buying a home. I'm like, at least get the mortgage on the house. Don't do the thing where your people are spending $100,000, $200,000, $300,000 on a wedding, and they're not like heirs and heiresses. These are people I know who are working people. I'm like, you are insane. So I'm with you on that one. By the way, Clay is jealous. He's annoyed because he's out today. He has to take a family day and you're here. So you have to come back when Clay's on because he wants to ask you all about the WNBA stuff. So you come back and hang out?
1: Excellent. Absolutely. Love to talk about that.
0: Guys, go subscribe to Anne's Substack, Unsafe, and check out Anne's podcast as well. Anne, thank you. Good to see you.
1: Good to talk to you, Buck. Bye-bye.
0: Okay, guys, there's something to consider here. 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

0: Welcome back into Clay and Buck. We have Lieutenant Governor of Florida, Jay Collins, with us in just a few minutes. Looking forward to talking to him. He is running for governor. And we'll ask him how he thinks that's going, but also some great stuff for Florida to be celebrating on the law enforcement front. So we'll have that discussion. Let's do some talkbacks here. This is H on our talkback list. Podcast listener Thomas from Albany, New York. Hit it.
1: Hey, Buck. Redhead here. You were chatting about redheads. So the one thing I've hated about being a redhead, 44 years, I've never gotten a tan until this year. What changed for me? Peptide. It's called MT2. I've had zero side effects. I am tan brown berry with red hair. Check it out.
0: Interesting. I've heard of tanning peptides. I've never experienced it myself. As you can see, I barely get enough sun down here in Florida because I'm indoors talking to you guys all day. Let's see. David from Myrtle Beach, South Carolina. Hit it.
2: Hey, Buck. I normally agree with you on everything. And while it may not look good, women have every right to just let things breathe down there with baggy jeans. Just like you like to be comfortable in your t-shirt and whatever else you wear down there.
0: I mean, David, I'm not the Taliban. I'm not saying women can't wear the jeans they want to wear. I'm just advising them on the aesthetic portion of this as a man who appreciates female beauty. And I would just say if they want to, as you put, if they want better aeration below the waist, it's called a skirt. There you go. Wear a skirt. Nice, open, free flowing. Great. You know what I mean? It's all good. But these jeans, remember, they're super wide in the leg. I'm telling you, it's a fashion travesty. And in years to come, people will look back on it. They'll be like, that Buck guy, he may not have been a fashion plate himself, but he called balls and strikes, and he knew what was true and what was not. Most days, Israel finds itself in the news cycle when they don't even want to be. Middle East gets a lot of attention, given the disputes, tensions, and changes that happen every day. Behind the scenes in Israel's towns, cities, and kibbutzes, families continue living with uncertainty and with recovery. Communities remain on alert, always anticipating what's next. Through all of that, America has stood by Israel, both as a government and as a people. 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
5: 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Here's what's happening. Trump administration says Medicaid will no longer fund gender transition procedures for minors. Trial of the Massachusetts woman accused of murdering her three kids, Lindsay Clancy, continues. Springfield Mayor Dom Sarno says his cancer, first announced in October of 2024, is now in remission. He's done with chemo. The mayor says he's renewed and thankful for all the support he's received in sports. Red Sox in Toronto again. Yankees playing Seattle. From the Weather Center, lots of sun today. Another nice one. Highs in the mid-80s plus. 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
8: The ownership of the Lakers changing hands again after Mark Walter took control last year. Today, word that Walter will sell the team to a group led by Josh Kushner and Bob Iger for a record $12.5 billion. Walter, who also owns the Dodgers, bought the Lakers from the Buss family for $10 billion. The first full day of NBA Cup action on October 30th will feature an opening night rematch of the Knicks and Sixers. I'm Frank Aaron.
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0: Welcome back into Clay and Buck. We're joined now by former Green Beret and current Lieutenant Governor and gubernatorial candidate in Florida, Jay Collins. Lieutenant Governor, appreciate you making the time for us, sir. Thank you for calling in.
1: Hey, good to be on, Buck. Thanks for having me.
0: You know, we were taking a moment yesterday, and you are obviously a senior member of the administration where this is occurring here in Florida, taking a moment to just be grateful for the work done to bring Florida's violent crime rate, homicide rate, down to a 50-year low. So well done on that, sir. And how has it gotten to this point? Could you just take us through some of the process of how do you make a state with as large, 21, 22 million people, population, some major cities, and yet things are going in exactly the right direction, 50-year low here in violent crime. How do you get there?
1: Well, look, we're a city of nearly 23.5 million people. It's incredible. We've had 8 to 1,200 people a day moving here. But, the solution is often very simple. It turns out that holding people accountable and being tough on crime is exactly the right thing to do. We make sure that our men and women in law enforcement have the time, tools, and training necessary to complete their mission, but more importantly, get back home to their families safe and sound. You know, when communities feel safe, they build great families. Great families build a great community. It grows your economy, and it just keeps spiraling forward. There's hope and opportunity here. It's a beautiful state, great beaches, great farmland, great everything. And there's a lot going right here in the sunshine state of Florida. But being tough on crime is exactly why we do it. It makes sense. It works. And the results, well, they kind of speak for themselves, I guess.
0: Well, yeah, and you mentioned the amount of people. By the way, I'm one of them, so thank you, Lieutenant Governor. Moving to Florida,
1: yes, sir.
0: I moved to Florida now 4 years ago. Absolutely love it and encourage anybody who feels like the governance in their home state leaves a lot to be desired, which certainly along the coast and along some other places is increasingly the case. Speaking about how things are going with a lot of people moving here, something that gets much attention is how the insurance market is going to get balanced out here, because there are two big problems I see with things going right now in Florida, Lieutenant Governor. One is the price of housing, which I know that's a supply and demand issue, but there are a lot of constraints on supply because of regulation and things that are making that harder. But then also the insurance cost here, which is a heavily regulated market. How do we get that so that it's more under control and more aligned with letting people pay their bills while also being covered when we could have a major weather event?
1: Well, I'll tell you what, you're walking around one of my secret love languages here, which is deregulation, right? I think it's always important to say a few things up front and clear. Our freedoms come from God. They're upheld by our Constitution. It's not the government's money. It's the people's money. And less government actually works better. When you deregulate, you get the government out of the process, things work well. But when we talk about insurance, look, we are this state, we are smack dab in the middle of hurricane territory, and they're going to keep coming. If I could put a wall out there and stop hurricanes, we would, believe me. And there are people trying to experiment and create ways to do that. Until that happens, we've got to make sure of a few things. One, programs like My Safe Florida Home, My Safe Florida Condo, we see an average of $800 to $1,200 drop every time somebody uses that. That makes sure that, so we have to make sure that's funded, available, and ready to use for the people of Florida. We have to make sure that we continue to invest dollars in resiliency, making the grid stronger so it costs less money to fix it post-storm. Two things that we do and we can do, we need to work on even more, that we probably don't talk enough about are impact fees, which are the economic junk drawer. It's taxed by any name. If they can't put a fee anywhere else, they call it an impact fee. And then permitting is a problem. There are parts of our state where they are a half inch away, it feels like, from using a rock and a chisel to pass their permits. It's got to move faster. It's got to have a shot clock, and it has to move at the speed of people's lives. It's very dangerous. When a permit moves slow like this, we know that it drives up the cost of a build or a rebuild by 10 to 30% because of the carrying cost. That's very dangerous when you talk about the FEMA 50% rule, which is, of course, when the damage gets over 50%, the home comes down. It's got to be restarted and rebuilt completely. That adds cost. That adds volume.

0: volume, and it slows the system down. So we got to improve that. There's some more work we can do in tort reform. And then last but not least, insurance clarity and transparency. We absolutely have to be clear, transparent, so the rate you're quoted is the rate you get, and then hold people accountable from there.
1: So you are running as running for governor in Florida, my home state here, and I certainly know that the early voting has begun, but the primary is coming up here on August 18th officially. And you're running as a DeSantis ally, obviously your lieutenant governor to Governor DeSantis. You've got a impressive military background. We thank you for your service. You've got a great legislative record. How do you differentiate yourself from, according to the polls, the front runner right now, Byron Donalds, who does have President Trump's endorsement? What are the differences between you two that people should know as they're going to cast their ballot coming up here, or if they've already, you know, about to cast their ballot if they go early voting?
0: Yeah, look, that's a great question. And let me give you a very clear response on that. Look, first and foremost, who you are matters when no cameras are on. The ethics and your compass, your moral compass, where I come from, those are everything. So when I hear people talk about, you got to know the difference between unethical and illegal, look, both of those are unacceptable. And somebody who wants to be the next governor of Florida, that's not something to chew on. Not now, not ever. Two, you want somebody, if you're going to give them a job of governor for the free state of Florida, who has competency and has shown success at the job they were in. I passed 55 bills in 3 years as a state senator. I've been one of the most active lieutenant governors in our state's history, and it's now a position that people are taking seriously, talking about, and it's going to move forward with no responsibility and weight. I also qualified as a Green Beret not once, but twice, the second one after losing my leg. Three, I would ask you to think about where do they go when times are hard? When a hurricane hits, do they run to the television? Because they want to go get on a mic and they want to get out there and get on an interview? Do they run to Twitter or do they run to the people? We've seen Governor DeSantis lead from the front. Executive energy matters. I'm a warrior, not a career politician. I run to the sound of the problem. I get on the ground where the people are. Like last June, when I flew over to the Middle East and I personally brought home over 2,300 American citizens who are trapped between Iran and Israel and the ballistic missiles flying around, fearful that they were never going to get home. Leadership happens on the ground where people's lives matter. And the last thing I'll tell you is this. That moral compass is incredibly important. You start with it, you finish with it. But I want you to know where my moral compass got true. It wasn't in politics. It doesn't point towards me. It points towards our people. My moral compass was true when I talked to moms, wives, children, because they lost their dad, their husband, or their son, giving that last full measure of devotion over and over and over again. I'll tell you what, under my watch, we will be a people, a state, and a nation worthy of the sacrifice that made this the greatest nation in the history of our planet. And we live in the greatest state in that greatest nation. Under my watch, we're going to keep it that way, sir.
1: Jay, appreciate your service. We thank you for your service in the military as a Green Beret and also as Lieutenant Governor of Florida. It has been great, and it is a great state. And we just want to wish you best of luck in the governor's matchup here. Where should people go if they want to learn more, if they want to help out?
0: Well, I'll tell you, you can go to Jayfor Florida. That's jayforflorida.com. That's our website. You can follow me on all of the typical social media platforms at jcollinsfl. And I'm going to leave you with this. I'm a kid from a broken home. I grew up on welfare, adopted, born to a broken family. And in this state and in this country, someone like me can rise to the position of being the lieutenant governor running for the next governor of Florida. The American dream is alive and well, and we're never going to stop. We're going to fight relentlessly to make sure if I can do it, anybody can do it. I appreciate the time, Bob.
1: Appreciate you, Jay. Good luck to you. We'll talk to you soon.
0: All right, God bless.
1: Thank you. Born on America's darkest day of September 11th, the Tunnel to Towers Foundation has been helping America's heroes ever since. Heroes like United States Army Sergeant Mario Nelson. Sergeant Nelson served the National Guard and volunteered at Ground Zero after the 9/11 attacks. Later, Mario enlisted full-time in the Army and was deployed to Iraq. Mario made the ultimate sacrifice when he was killed by a rocket-propelled grenade. 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

0: So I gotta check this out, guys. Where was the viral video? Was this new? The viral video of the woman who was called by her husband, like, as the ceremony. I guess it is her husband because they finished the ceremony. Husband's last name, and she corrected the officiant that she was keeping her own last name. Is this, see, these are the things. Some of these things go viral, and they're actually old clips that get resurfaced. Was this new? Check this one out for me, guys. But it's not really worth playing the audio because, you know, you really need to see the video to understand the full context. But it's the "I now pronounce you man and wife" phase with the officiant, and there's a guy and a girl who are, yeah, here you, yeah, Michael Knowles shared this out on X. I'm seeing this. He shared a quote from Proverbs 19:13. A quarrelsome wife is like the constant dripping of a leaky roof. I would say a quarrelsome anyone, you do not want to go through life being a quarrelsome person. I think one of the biggest mistakes that I have seen in relationships, whether professional or personal with people over my 40, I forget how old I am sometimes, 44 years, is people who don't know what to let go and what to make an issue of. To be quarrelsome, essentially. You know, let the little things go. It's so important to separate the important from the unimportant. Now, I don't think that taking the last name of your husband is unimportant, by the way. I'm generally going to tell you, I think that as the two bodies become one in marriage and the souls merge and the family is created, I think that that tradition exists for good reason. And I think that this guy, as many have pointed out, this guy is, he's going to have a tough one. He's going to have a tough one, I think, with the wife. Correct. Oh, but this is also a perfect example. The officiant here making the mistake, why correct him in real time? Do you know what I'm saying? When do you let something go and when do you make a thing of it? Something else that I have learned in life. This is different if you're a parent and you're correcting a child. But correcting people, very often not worth it. Now, that's different on radio. I'm in a role here where I have a professional responsibility to be correct about things. And of course, Clay and I hate being wrong. We hate it. It's one of the things that we share. We have our likes and dislikes that are different, but we'd share the hatred of being factually in error. So we always try to avoid that. And so even when you are nitpicking a little bit and you tell us this or that fact needs to be changed, if we're wrong, we always want to correct it right away. But I will tell you that correcting people, be careful with that one. Because it doesn't matter if you're right or wrong, do you need to correct them? On a minor thing, this is what I mean by separating important from unimportant. It is I can't escape the word, one of the most important life skills you can have. Knowing when to make a thing of it and when to let it go. So critical, you know? I mean, I can't even tell you how many times I've been on TV, for example, and this is like a minor thing, and it just goes to my business. How many times somebody introduces me as a former CIA agent? Now, I will tell you, so you know, of course, you never say CIA agent. It's a former CIA officer, or you could say CIA analyst, which is a subheading, if you will, under officer. I was a CIA analyst. But I don't correct people usually if they say it in real time because, you know, it just makes it awkward. I have experienced so many times people, because I'll tell you this too, I've seen people correct someone and then they find out that they're wrong. Oh, that's not good. Usually let it go. Because one thing also that nobody ever likes to feel dumb, and no matter what somebody says, if you make them feel dumb in a social setting, in your day-to-day life, they will remember it and they do not like it. So that's just, I'm taking all this from this officiant being corrected by the woman in real time at this wedding ceremony. I also will tell you, you know, Ann Coulter was with us, and I always enjoy talking to Ann. And she says about the wedding thing, I do think that weddings have gotten completely out of control. And all these people are like, hey, come to my wedding. That's going to be in an island in like the middle of the Indian Ocean. That's going to take you 26 hours of travel to get to. and you're going to stay in this resort that's going to be super expensive, and we have like 3 days of activities planned. You know what I'm saying? It's a lot. I'm happy always to send the gift because I view the I probably should have made this. I view the gift as my payment to get out of having to go. So I loved it. You know, what does it take? I have this conversation with my wife. What do we have to pay so I feel okay not going to the wedding? I'm going to tell you, I think I bought I'm not going to tell you how expensive it was. I bought an ashtray that there's no reason for an ashtray to be this expensive. That I will tell you. First of all, the person doesn't even smoke, but you know, it's like a decorative ashtray from the registry. Worth it. Worth it. The crazy amount of money for an ashtray. And I still was like, you know what? I don't have to go and say, it's obvious. And you always know as well. You know, if you're a person who should go and then you go, immediate family, you go, you know, best friend your whole life, you go, you're going to be in the wedding party or you're asked to be in the wedding party, you go. Like there are those clear rules, I think, for everybody. Or, you know, ideas that people have in their minds. But this thing of like the bridezillas and they're freaking out and they got to do this and that and the toast and the whole thing and the wedding planner and guys, gals, I'm telling you, it's not worth it. But yeah, I do think that taking your husband's last name is a very good thing. And even if a woman is going to say, well, that feels unequal and women are equal in the law and equal in the workplace and all this stuff, you're putting your husband in a really weird position because a lot of other guys are going to go, really? You're creating problems. And like I said, big thing, little thing. What do you let go? What do you make an issue of? It is this is true in marriages that I've observed, including my own, knowing to just let things roll, let things slide, and letting as much slide as you can for the sake of peace and a friction or a low friction relationship is a life hack. It is going to make everything better. Let the little things go. Don't correct the officiant in real time. If you need to afterwards, you can say, hey, but why? Who cares? Just take, don't ruin the moment because you say it's not like he's making a big difference by whether he says it right or wrong. So that's my little talk on that for today. Clay will be back tomorrow. So that means there'll be a lot of WNBA talk. Get ready for it. We're going to dive into it together. I kind of feel like I want to declare for the WNBA draft. You may mock me, but I used to be a pretty decent shooting guard in the 8th grade. I think I could make a go of it.
1: 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Clay Travis and Buck Sexton.
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1: 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WHYN.
0: Because I've gotten much better about it as I've gotten older.
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0: Right,
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0: If you want to be a perfectionist, that's one thing. Don't impose your perfectionism on somebody who's doing like 90% the right thing. Anyway, I got a lot of thoughts on all that. 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
0: I'll probably bring some stuff to play tomorrow. 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
0: I was like
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0: in misery the first hour.
2: Let me let you
0: so
2: in
0: much
2: on pain.
0: When you sign
2: my
0: your
2: head was hurting
0: policy,
2: so much,
0: so hopefully it didn't sound like that.
2: Handshake, commission, done.
0: Anyway.
2: Then you may not hear from them again until it's time for renewal.
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2: 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And
0: really, it's when you have, you said Gerard has a bunch of migraines.
2: Super sure.
0: Dark
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0: room.
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17: Decoy details on Lisa Brady, Fox News, as we learn more about who was on an Air Force One jet that did not carry the president because of security concerns.
18: A senior administration official tells Fox when a decoy Air Force One flew from Turkey to the UK last month, Secretary of State Marco Rubio and Treasury Secretary Scott Bessent were on board, along with other administration officials and members of the press corps. The cabinet secretaries were aware President Trump was not on board. President Trump secretly flew on another aircraft with Secretary Pete Hegseth. The covert operation came amid a threat from Iran, according to a report this week in the Washington Post. Fox is also told the decoy plane was flanked by fighter jets. Reporters on board were told to keep their window shades down during the flight.
17: Fox's Jared Halpern at the White House. A crackdown on sham marriages. The new U.S. Attorney General announcing one of the largest marriage fraud prosecutions in U.S. history.
19: The indictment has charged 11 people with overseeing more than 1,000 sham marriages between Chinese nationals and U.S. citizens. U.S. Attorney General Todd Blanche said facilitators of these marriages were naturalized U.S. citizens from China, including one green card holder.
20: The facilitators used social media and other forms of advertising to market fraudulent immigration services to foreign nationals, primarily from China, and Chinese nationals would pay these facilitators as much as $100,000 for assistance in obtaining a marriage.
19: They would then apply for fraudulent green cards. The U.S. citizens participating in this scheme would then get paid as much as $30,000.
17: Fox's Jessica Rosenthal. Just getting word, a former official with the Southern Poverty Law Center is due in court in California, charged as part of the Justice Department's broader criminal case against the civil rights group. Their former chief financial officer, now facing several conspiracy counts. 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
21: 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Here's what's happening. One person was hospitalized after they were hit by a vehicle while riding a bicycle. The collision occurred in Westfield Tuesday afternoon on Union Street. The cyclist reportedly suffered serious injuries. Police are investigating. Authorities are identifying a man who died in an accident on Interstate 91 in Hampshire County earlier this week. State police say a pickup truck driven by 30-year-old Jacob Gordon veered off the interstate in Hatfield Monday morning and hit several trees. Gordon was pronounced dead at the scene. A dog in the truck was taken to a veterinary hospital for treatment. The investigation is ongoing. A man is in custody after he allegedly broke into the City Hall annex in Holyoke. Police say 35-year-old Jaime Suarez was spotted fleeing the building after a break-in Saturday afternoon. The department says multiple keys were found in Suarez's possession. Officers noted they had received a report of stolen keys from the annex last month. Suarez faces multiple charges in the case. Arguments were heard Tuesday in a lawsuit over the process to select the developer of the new Springfield courthouse. The losing bidders alleged the selection of Liberty Junction to build the $2 billion courthouse complex was corrupted by conflicts of interest involving political connections. The decision has been defended by Governor Maura Healey, who says the Liberty Junction bid saves taxpayers hundreds of millions of dollars. The plaintiffs are asking a judge to issue a temporary restraining order to block the state from signing a long-term lease that would, quote, lock in irreversible commitments and set a precedent for the city. And Springfield Mayor Dominic Sarno says his cancer is in, quote, complete full remission. The mayor's office made the announcement Tuesday following Sarno's visit to the Dana-Farber Cancer Institute. The weather forecast is coming up. I'm Tori Gates, News Radio 560 and 98.9 FM WHYM.
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35: Tom Shattuck in for Howie Carr here till 6 p.m. today. Please remember, now's your chance. Get it. Mass Corruption, Volume 2, the texts and more. Go to, by the way, at John Wins should be featured in the next one of these, I hope. For very dishonest depiction of me on social media. Oh, that chair is a chair I have, but not the one I'm using, which is uncanny. So, yeah, go to HowieCarshow.com, hit shop, and order Mass Corruption Volume 2, The Text and More. You get $5 off of that. Taylor, let's go to cut two here. I'll bring in our guest, Graham Pollard of The Mean Wire. He's the digital editor of The as all our social media, which is, among other things, which is great stuff. If you check out The Mean Wire, check it out. And, Graham, I think this will resonate with you. This is, cut to, this is last night, Steve Kornacki trying to, cope with the situation.
36: I guess the exact thing, yes, is if five of the USB sticks were missing results from the election, so then they have to go try to re-grab them.
35: Kornacki is bent, doubled over right now, dry heaving. Graham, if you didn't see this live.
36: Yeah, and they're all the folks behind the scenes are talking about this as well. So we can also... Look, it's unfortunate.
0: The folks behind the scenes hear you're saying.
36: Yes.
0: How do I ask this artfully?
35: At this point, Kornacki is up on a stool fashioning a noose, that's not the energy you generally want in a broadcast area, I'm pretty sure. Graham Pollard, why are we dealing with thumb drives or drive sticks or whatever they called?
2: Yeah, great to be on with you, Tom. I mean, that clip is amazing. That's like me in the car ride home after the Patriots lost the Super Bowl this last year. I mean, that night's everything to him. He's got a huge crowd and then can't deliver the results. But you're right. I mean, it's 2026. It makes absolutely no sense that you're using like these hard USB drives to deliver small amounts of this. And you teed me up as the digital guy. I do the social media too. The only reason I would ever use a USB hard drive, is if I'm working on like a 4K, 8K resolution right. video and there's, you know, 150, 200 gigabytes of data and it would just take 20 hours to upload it via Google Drive or something. But, you know, when you're looking at a lot of data, it's nothing like that. It can be sent instantly and very securely over any type of, you know, secure digital database. So it makes absolutely no sense that they're using USBs. And I'm glad to know it's not just a Maine thing because the state of Maine has experienced their fair share of USB debacles recently as well.
35: Well, Maine is Shana Bellows here, who herself has proudly said that illegals vote in the state, has very famously tried to kick a presidential candidate out because she didn't like Donald Trump, has had ballots just emerge, spawn, in other places with no explanation. I mean, is there any doubt that there's foul play?
2: Oh, there's no doubt at all, yeah. So Graham Plattner got all the national attention. Troy Jackson is now getting all the national attention, which is great. The only downside of that is that Shana Bellows might be avoiding some of this national attention, and she is the OG crazy liberal in Maine. You don't get more crazy than Shana Bellows, but yeah, you're exactly right. She is the godfather of the infamous Amazon ballot scandal, where a woman ordered an Amazon package that had like rice in it, other household accessories, and 250 absentee election ballots. And then on the press conference, she admitted, unprompted, that she sent a batch of absentee ballot return envelopes to some nonprofit in the D.C. area, but has yet to disclose the name of the nonprofit, what election company received these absentee ballots. So, you know, if you're going to concoct some type of conspiracy, she is basically giving you all the tools to do so. But she presided over this recent election that took like 3 weeks with ranked choice voting to get the actual results. And the town of Biddeford, Maine, sent the wrong USB drive in. There was another town that didn't have the data on the USB drive. So there was three or four USB incidents, and they were live streaming these results. And, you know, they kept saying, all right, we're almost done. And then they would plug something in that was like the state police drove up to the Secretary of State's office with this USB stick, plugged it in the computer. The results weren't there. Then they had to send a detective back down to get it. And this USB drive was just sitting in this like local municipal office with no security, just out on the desk for a week. So conceivably anyone could have just, you know, taken that USB and fudged the numbers however they want. I mean, the lack of security, I think, is the real issue here. And then just the level of incompetence where it takes 3 weeks to actually run an election, or you're expecting the election results in a night like they were last night. And there's a USB, I mean, it would be like me using a floppy disk. It just is so outdated, and it makes no sense.
35: Well, and not only that, but I think the one in Biddeford as well, where the wrong thumb drives were handed off, nobody was fired. Those are election officials. There should be somebody's head should roll immediately and say, all you have to do is not suck at this one time per year, or one time every 2 years sometimes. But they couldn't handle that, but nobody has to pay any price for this stuff.
2: I can't remember a single time in the 3 years I've been with the Maine Wire that a Maine state official or bureaucrat has been fired for any of the incompetences. It's almost like if you're being accused by a conservative outlet, you've essentially got immunity. You've got a job security out the wazoo. So you're exactly right. I mean, they have one job. And this other lady who is basically like the comms person, she was running the live stream, and she kept telling the reporters, you know, 20 more minutes and we'll have the results. And then it took another 8 hours. The fact that she hasn't had any disciplinary, and she probably got a smile and a pat on the back from Shanna Bellis when she got home that night.
35: Well, and I think that in places like Maine, it's systemic, and it's like voting irregularities are encouraged. You know, remember, I think it was the Enquirer who had that recording of one of the towns, like town hall officials saying, yeah, if you're in another country and you just want to vote here, then just go to the website and just vote remotely, and like with no verification of any ID or anything.
2: In the state of Maine, there is absolutely no election integrity to prevent a non-citizen from voting in the election. It's an honor-based system. As unbelievable as that is to say, it's 100% true. All you need to do to register to vote in Maine is provide a utility bill that has your address on it. No ID, no like verification that you're a citizen. You just check a box saying, yep, I'm a citizen. And then you can get an absentee ballot shipped to a P.O. box that anyone can go pick up the ballot, and then it can be returned to a ballot drop box where Shanna Bellows, the Secretary of State, testified against a bill that would have put security cameras at all of the ballot drop boxes. So you could theoretically have anyone go to a P.O. box, fill out absentee ballots, and drop it into a ballot drop box in the state of Maine, and there's absolutely no security measures in place to prevent that from happening.
35: Right. And this is a state where you've got people driving around, Democratic voters, you know, trying to tackle ICE. Meanwhile, we had a story yesterday about a person who tried to run over Border Patrol. So there is intent there. There are people there who are pretty sure that it's their job to steal the election and effect change because the Orange Hitler's in office and, you know, whatever it takes.
2: Yeah, absolutely. I mean, Maine is, we've been reporting on this constantly. It's becoming one of the more radical places in the entire country. It's really become a breeding ground for this radical left. And what you were saying definitely applies with kind of these socialists who feel like we're turning to authoritarianism so they can bend the rules and do whatever it takes to stop that. But in addition to that, you have this nonprofit infrastructure, one of them specifically called the Community Organizing Alliance. They were effectively paid walk-around money to people to go and go to these households and say to these non-citizens and say, here's who you're voting for. You know, I mean, I'm simplifying that a little bit, and Steve Robinson, our editor-in-chief, has covered that in detail. But there is a large nonprofit industrial complex that has many employees whose entire job is voter registration and going into these, like, marginalized communities or apartment complexes and turning out the vote. So they've built the infrastructure around it. They voted down voter ID laws. They've opposed election integrity at every turn. And now we're in a situation where, unfortunately, I'm seeing it more and more.
35: Yeah.
2: You know, conservatives are feeling defeated, and they feel like their votes don't count because they're convinced there's cheating, which is a really tragic scenario, because the only way to combat the cheating is to win and show up in force in such overwhelming numbers that it's too big to rig. But it is, unfortunately, I'm seeing having an impact on, you know, people being disillusioned by the entire system.
35: Graham Pollard, before we let you go, AOC has dumped her beta boyfriend. She has changed her visibility in a way more aggressively, I would say. And she's obviously she's running in 2028. But I have a question for you, and you're closer to their age than I am. Cut 12, this is she and her boyfriend, I think this was a couple years ago, talking about policy and cultural necessities. Cut 12.
1: So, Riley, what has been helpful to you in combating racism?
4: I think it's helpful and important to talk to other white people about racism. And I think a lot of people, they don't want to be racist. They don't think that they're racist, but they also don't know some of the things that they believe or say are and can be racist. And I think one of the like effective ways is just to talk and kind of help teach them about why some of the things they believe or say or think are wrong.
35: Okay, that'll work. So, Graham, my question to you is this. He's not exactly a high-T individual. I would say that he's very Tim Walzian, but she's dumped him now. And why did the left embrace that type of fellow?
2: I was going to say I could feel the testosterone leaving my body when that clip was playing. Yeah, it's like that is kind of the standard DSA man that is masculinity within the Democratic Socialist of America. Like, you know, they don't want they don't want a Tom Shattuck out there. The definition of an alpha male, obviously, as everyone knows.
35: Yes.
2: They want like the weak, the skinny arms. That to them is masculine. So. It's poor one out for Mr. Poor AOC's girlfriend boyfriend who had to endure that for all those years and is now left on the curb. But a great day for Tom Shattuck. There's still hope for you, my friend.
35: I think it's looking good. It's looking good. I'm going to have a highly hyphenated name when I become Mr. Tom Shattuck Ocasio-Cortez. Graham Pollard of The Main Wire, thank you, my friend.
2: Appreciate it, Tom.
35: Hey, anytime, my friend. 844-500-4242. That's the number. Call in. We'll take your calls. 844-500-4242. My name is Tom Shattuck. 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
10: On the night before Halloween in 1975, 15-year-old Martha Moxley was murdered in the Tony Bellhaven neighborhood of Greenwich, Connecticut. She was rich and beautiful and loved by all who knew her. For decades, despite intense media scrutiny, police failed to make an arrest. In 2000... 25 years after Martha's murder, her one-time neighbor, Michael Skakel, was arrested. He'd been 15, like her, at the time of the crime. He was also a cousin of the Kennedys.
11: A teenage neighbor and friend of Martha Moxley.
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10: 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I watched the news. I read the articles. Of course Michael Skakel killed his next-door neighbor Martha Moxley. He beat her to death with a golf club. I knew it. And if you followed the case like I did, I bet you knew it too. My name is Andrew Goldman. I've been a journalist for 30 years. I got involved in this case in 2015. But here's the thing. Once this story got its hooks in me, it wouldn't let me go. From NBC News Studios, Dead Certain, The Martha Moxley Murder is a podcast series that I believe will finally provide a full, true, authoritative account of the Martha Moxley case.
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13: The different color noises, white noise, brown noise, pink noise. Brown noise is deeper, has lower frequencies, it's got more bass, minimalizes that higher frequency. Mm-hmm. And I didn't really know this, but apparently you can liken some of these to sounds in nature. And apparently brown noise is more akin to like a river rapid or a heavy rainfall or thunder.
14: Because there's also white noise and pink noise, you think brown noise is just named after the color brown. Wrong. There was a scientist named Robert Brown from Scotland.
13: White noise is used, aside from just sleeping, a lot of times with like noise-canceling headphones and stuff, mm-hmm. masking other sounds.
14: Pink noise is a little different. It's kind of like the compromise between white noise and brown noise.
13: As far as which one is best for sleep, there have been some very middling studies over the years. But at Oxford in 2017, they said that they fell asleep 40% faster listening to white noise, but their overall sleep was about the same.
14: Okay.
13: There was a study in 2017 from Northwestern of 13 older adults, and they said pink noise provided deeper sleep overall and improved ability to recall words.
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0: is back.
1: Here we go. All right. I love it. I'm watching this SPLC thing. We'll talk a little bit about that when we get back. Right now, we're talking about the last night, the elections. Minnesota and, what's it? Where's the other place that happened? I forgot. I can't remember. It's an M word, anyway. It doesn't matter. No, Wisconsin and Minnesota. No, not Minnesota. 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Just Wisconsin's all that matters. All right. 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Taylor, what is the poll question and what are the results thus far?
2: Today's poll question, which you can vote in at HowieCarshow.com, is the Democrat establishment intentionally knocking off the crazies in the party using election irregularities?
1: Yes, absolutely.
2: 81% say yes.
1: Yeah, it is not really. Not really. I mean, last night was so odd that you could say that both the radicals and, I mean, but Democrats have been stealing elections from each other, especially municipal elections, smaller races forever. Let's go to, this is cut five. This is when Steve Kornacki crashes out because nothing's making any sense anymore. And he's run out of words. So I'll talk you through it and tell you what's happening here. Cut five.
3: Yeah, Here's the thing.
1: His sleeves are rolled up. He is leaning against the podium right now. There's a guy who's working next to him who is sobbing.
3: Let's look at it this way. We're kind of indefinitely waiting for them to get their act together here and get the sticks and bring them back and go
1: get
3: on.
1: Sticks.
3: And we've got folks here who are working real late. And
1: none of them have loaded a teleprompter with anything for me to say. So I'm going to go asphyxiate myself.
3: This could go 90 minutes. And it's 90 minutes of me saying,
1: it is tough, tough.
3: Have you heard of any other athletes running for Congress?
1: They're all cracking up in there.
3: It's like we've come so far here. It's been 4 hours since polls closed.
1: Donald Trump has the sticks. Let's see. 512 says, did you see the clip of the lady who looked like a robot standing next to Trump? Yeah, she had a little doll face. This is when Trump was going to sleep. I have no problem with him, by the way, if he wants to go to sleep in the Oval Office. Guy's up all night. 978 says, Tom, remember when Bill Barr came out like 5 minutes after the election and said there's no sign there was any cheating? He didn't spend 10 minutes searching into it. Looking into it. I know. Yeah, I used to like Bill Barr, too. But at the end of the day, they bailed. Let's see. Kornacki is from Groton. Oh, he is? I didn't know that. I thought he was from way western Mass. I interviewed him in one of the worst interviews I've ever done. I interviewed Steve Kornacki. He was good. I just was a little off balance. I'm not sure. I was like, Kornacki was right then. Yeah, Mr. Kornacki. 774 says, Tom, it's a great day for you and a great week for us. Oh, did I already read this one? I should read this one again. And a great week for us with your stellar guest hosting. Thank you, Mom. 201 says, I think Joseph Goebbels. I think Joseph Goebbels would be, and it scrolled away from it. 617 says, Wisconsin, Milwaukee, Minnesota, Missouri. I get that area all confused. Please don't add Detroit and Michigan. Those buddies, thank you very much. I can use visual aids like that continually through the show, actually. I welcome that. 603 says, those fighters would place themselves between an incoming threat and Air Force One. I don't know what that means exactly, but it doesn't matter. All right, Tom Chaddick will be right back on the Howie Carr Show. Stay with us.
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1: Today we are announcing the arrests and unsealing of an indictment out of the Southern District of New York, charging 11 individuals for allegedly overseeing an extensive, decade-long marriage fraud scheme involving more than 1,000 sham marriages between Chinese nationals and United States citizens, and then the submission of fraudulent applications for green cards. This is one of the largest marriage fraud prosecutions in United States history. This scheme was not a quick

0: This whole industry here of just dropping babies in the U.S. and this baby tourism stuff is no good. Between that and the SPLC stuff, like this is a good day for the Department of Justice. Let's see if we can follow through on some of this. It seems like they've got the SPLC lady dead to rights. It seems like it's considering she was romantically involved with this dude who was being paid. So I am looking forward to a little justice on this. Little justice on this, absolutely. 413 says, hey, Tom, congratulations to Michelle Tafoya for winning on the Republican side in Minnesota. Love her. She's great. That is good. That is good. I was really just taken by the mess. I was enjoying the entire mess of the election situation and Steve Kornacki trying to deal with it, which I had to go over to see what Harry Anton was doing with it. I'm sure it was similar. But, I mean, this is no way to run anything. And everybody knows that it's not fair. People know it's not fair. You know, with gerrymandering, that's good old-fashioned. It's obviously manipulating the elections. But everybody does it. And you can see, generally, you know, gerrymandering has its downside, too. Because you're creating a guaranteed, usually, oftentimes you're creating a guaranteed seat for the opposition, too. 201 says, Tom, I think Joseph Goebbels is running our elections, the most secure elections in the... Yeah, I know. The Babylon Bee is reporting that AOC has frozen her boyfriend for later use. I don't get this AOC and the boyfriend thing, but AOC is now out there. She is now out there. She slammed him, by the way. She 86s him. She dumps him. And then she slams him. This is cut 11. This is just a little tidbit. She then later erases, but somebody grabbed it. Cut 11.
1: By a loser, I mean someone who doesn't respect women, someone who doesn't respect you, someone who doesn't treat you well, someone that doesn't support your growth as a human being.
0: And her boyfriend, Ryan, whatever his name was... this is cut 12. We played a little bit of this. You're going to hear what kind of guy he is. He definitely was a kind of, in my opinion, he's the kind of guy who was not allowed to use the toilet standing up in his own house because those were her rules. That's my opinion. This is cut 12.
1: So, Riley, what has been helpful to you,
0: Riley,
1: in combating racism?
2: I think it's helpful and important to talk to other white people about racism. And I think a lot of people, they don't want to be racist. They don't think that they're racist, but they also don't know some of the things that they believe or say are and can be racist. And I think one of the like effective ways is just to talk and kind of help teach them about why some of the things they believe or say or think are wrong, mm-hmm. not necessarily racist, but that they're wrong. And that'll sort of like chip away and, you know, contribute to some development in this area, but not necessarily take somebody from, like, being a racist to not being a racist in one conversation.
1: And it's just always being open to learning about racist things that we may have said or done without judgment and defensiveness.
3: Was he secretly gay?
0: What a relationship, though. Can you imagine that? Your wife having, you know, parts of your biology in a lockbox, and while you're answering, while she's quizzing you on racism and how systemic racism makes you part of the problem, she's saying, mm-hmm, yep, good Riley, that's good. Now she is out there, and this is a cut 10. This is her in a, I guess, sports bra, it's fair to say, and she is hitting the streets. Well,
1: so
0: you know what
1: I'm
0: mean.
1: On my way to do my last strength training and lifting session, and let's go.
0: She's not really hitting the streets. I should say she's hitting the gym. But she's in something very skimpy there. And I'm not trying to be juvenile. She has always been very conservative when it comes to dressing. She's an ample bosomed lady who's been very conservative about this. And those days are over. So I think that she's going full feminine, full I think she's going to, you've already heard her.

0: moderate. She already said that all the dumb stuff she ever said, pretending to get arrested because there were illegal immigrants, Haitians getting strapped at the border, and this thing when she went down to the border and cried, and all the other stuff that she pulled. Like, that's all over now. Her like cooking pasta for us, that's all over. Her telling us that she was going to get raped on January 6th and she barely escaped it at the Capitol, even though she wasn't there. That's all woke one. That's all over. And you're not allowed to mention that. Those are all over. It's as if she had she was out just wasted one night and trashed your house and set your car on fire and shaved your dog. And now she's like, oh, sorry, I was drunk. That's over now. We're now new me. And that's all water under the bridge. You know, for many of us, it will never be water under the bridge because those people were so terrible during that time.
1: We have some more breaking news this afternoon. President Trump just posted a few minutes ago, our wonderful White House press secretary and one of my most trusted aides, Caroline Leavitt, will be departing her role at the end of the month so she can spend more time with her beautiful young children and family, a decision I totally understand and respect. Caroline will now be one of my top outside advisors and an influential voice within the Republican Party as we work to defy history and conclusively win the midterm elections. Caroline has been a real leader in the White House and has done a phenomenal job fighting for justice, liberty, and freedom since 2018, including our historic re-election campaign of 2024. Caroline has been one of the best White House press secretaries in the history of the office. Thank you, Caroline, for a job well done, President Donald J. Trump.
0: Wow. That's big. That's great. I mean, it's good for her. I think it's a wise decision. The press secretary doesn't stay usually more than a year and a half, the first one or 2 years before they move on. Psaki did the same thing. She said that she was going to be going. She actually stayed a little bit longer, I think. But Caroline Leavitt is such a talented individual, and I hope that the people who work around her have learned from her. She's not even 30 yet, and she is such an important person to learn from. Just nerves of steel, comfortable in her own skin, a wonderful communicator. Somebody who'll be knocking Tom Shattuck off of the Howie Carr fill-in roster, I assume, very shortly, with good reason and merit. She's an all-star. She's awesome. And she has done a lot for this administration. And that's something that needs to be taught. You need to have resolve. You need to have – and you need to be – remember, you need to know that this press, they're not your friends. They're not your friends. This press, they are the opposition. And you need to know how to handle them. You need to know how to make sure that you're not bullied and or back on your heels. Not everybody can do it. Caroline Leavitt is the perfect example. I would say McEnany was really good too. I forgot.
1: Sarah Huckabee Sanders.
0: Huckabee, yes. Sarah Huckabee Sanders. She was excellent too. Maybe she started the whole trend. Although I liked Spicer too, although he lost his head a few times. I liked him too. But the left decided that Spicer had lied to them about crowd size, so they never let him get over it. Because goodness knows, a press secretary has never bent the truth before to stay on messaging. Yeah, but it's interesting. Like, you have Caroline Leavitt, and then we're supposed to, in the same sentence, mention Karine Jean-Pierre, who took time out to talk about why LGBTQIA issues were so important to her as a historic first LGBTQIA black press secretary. Like, that was what that administration was, the Biden administration. And that's why it was such a woke administration, because he was just a husk of a guy, couldn't do anything about it whatsoever. But no wonder Trump loves Caroline Leavitt. Here's a question. Does she go back to New Hampshire? She's a New Hampshire person, I think, right? Or does she stay around D.C.? She can do what she wants. I don't know. Maybe she's back in New Hampshire. But that's great. That's great. And it's good news. And we should try to get her. I'm sure she'll jump on with Howie. But just one of these people who is just immaculate at that job. And if you can make the entire communication staff, the communication shop, if you can have a shop full of disciplined people, that is powerful, especially with a president like this who's doing his own messaging on Truth Social at the same time. You need to have somebody who's very crafty, somebody who can dance, who can adjust and recalibrate real time. And it's not a totally easy thing to do. It is not. And, you know, you're fighting, obviously, you're just fighting a press corps who hate you. But, yeah, we'll say she will be missed. Who will take her place then? Who's the junior Caroline Leavitt? I don't think I know.
1: Hold on, I'm getting a call from a DC number.
0: Ooh, 844-500-4242.
1: Oh, just kidding.
0: Wow, you're going to get the call to the big leagues. 844-500-4242, that is a number. Oh, here at a text line. Tom, oh my gosh, I learned so much from powerhouse Caroline. I have immense respect for her. So incredibly talented in so many ways. That's 774. 201 says, I hope they replace the press secretary with Stephen Miller. They need him for bigger stuff. So, like, I love him. He's got a big brain, but he's a policy guy. He goes in there and, like, wipes the floor with those losers. So I do like that. Breaking news. Trump chooses Tom Shattuck to replace Caroline Leavitt. That would last one half a Scaramucci if I was supposed to stand up there and take it from those people. I'd sound like Kornacki immediately. I'd just be like crestfallen the moment I was being yelled at in the back of my heels. Tom, I love, okay. AOC's boyfriend is a poster boy cuckold. Oh, I don't know if there's any reason to believe that. I don't know. I don't know if that's something, an activity that people would be part of. 508 says President Trump announces. Oh, there you go. Breaking the news there. 508 says AOC will hook up with Sarah McBride right before she announces her presidential campaign to secure the LGBTQ group. Well, is Sarah McBride the congressman? Would he date women? I don't think so. I don't know how anything works anymore. 413 says, Tom, it's hard to believe that 25 years after 9/11, we have to worry about these same people actually getting elected to positions in our government. Really astounding. Yeah, no kidding. Remember that? We wouldn't let them build a mosque near the Burlington Coat Factory. Now they run the city. Ugh. 508 says, Shattuck, why don't you ask AOC's ex-boyfriend to fix your taillight? How dare you? It's not my taillight. It's my friend's taillight, by the way. I could fix my own, certainly. I would have no problem with that at all. 844-500-4242. That is the number. 844-500-4242. We'll come back with your phone calls. My name is Tom Shattuck. This is The Howie Carr Show.
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4: Me too.
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10: I'm Julian Edelman. 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And guess what, folks? We're teammates again. 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
1: That is the phone number. Text Howie to 617-213-1066. I have little kids, young children, and my newest young child, believe it or not, I'm this old and I have new kids. But my newest young child is named Peter. We call him Peter Rabbit. And he's just getting in. He's just leaving the Sharks phase of his life. Mommy Shark. If you're a parent, you know it. You're haunted by it. And now he's getting into Paw Patrol, or was getting into Paw Patrol. But we are told by The Economist that Paw Patrol, which is it's a cartoon where these little doggies save, they're superheroes. And so what they do is whenever there's trouble in whatever bay they live in, I hear the music constantly. They have to bring the Paw Patrol goes and saves the day. There's Chase and Rubble and I forgot their names. Anyway, since that's entertaining your kids, it's time for the media to scare the hell out of parents about it. And that's what The Economist tries to do here. The dark underbelly of Paw Patrol. Why a debate over a hit cartoon is more than culture war madness. They may look like a pack of cutesy anthropomorphized dogs. No job is too big, vows their heartwarming motto. No pup's too small. Don't be fooled. Some say the cartoon heroes of Paw Patrol are covert outriders for authoritarian capitalism. Keep trying. Everybody makes mistakes, a winsome character urges in their latest outing, Paw Patrol, the Dino movie. The haters have a slogan, too. Defund the Paw Patrol. If you haven't had a preschool child or been one since Paw Patrol first aired on TV in 2013, it may have passed you by. But it is a world-conquering juggernaut spanning more than a dozen seasons. A toy empire, now three theatrical film releases. Critics, perhaps including parents aggrieved at enduring so much schlock, have avidly dissected its subliminal messages. Hearing about this is like coming late to the manosphere. Both you find are amazingly popular and allegedly pernicious. For the blissfully uninitiated, the show is set in idyllic but slightly creepy adventure bay where children drive and puppies talk, led by a lavishly quiffed. What does a quiffed mean? It's not quaffed, it's quiffed. Led by a lavishly quiffed 10-year-old boy, a group of heroic pups respond to mild emergencies, setting off down a fun slide at their HQ. It's utterly formulaic with incessant catchphrases. Paw Patrol is on a roll and appealing earworm music, a children's story which is enjoyed by only children. The main baddies are a guy called Humdinger and his villainous kittens. The franchise is an extended libel against cats. In the first movie, he takes over the metropolis of Adventure City and installs roller coaster loops in the subway. In the second, a fallen meteor gives the pups magic powers. In the new film, they wash up on an island inhabited by dinosaurs, some huge, some petite, and sweet, none apparently carnivorous. Humdinger covets the island's diamonds. And the Paw Patrol, of course, is going and they're restoring order to the island. And that's considered problematic. So is Bluey, by the way, the Bluey the dog. So parents, get ready to have this stuff sent to you, emailed to you by your progressive friends. I am Tom Shattuck. This is the Howie Carr Show.
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12: Decoy details. I'm Lisa Brady, Fox News, as we learn more about who was on an Air Force One jet that did not carry the president because of security concerns.
13: A senior administration official tells Fox when a decoy Air Force One flew from Turkey to the UK last month, Secretary of State Marco Rubio and Treasury Secretary Scott Bessent were on board, along with other administration officials and members of the press corps. The cabinet secretaries were aware President Trump was not on board. President Trump secretly flew on another aircraft with Secretary Pete Hegseth. The covert operation came amid a threat from Iran, according to a report this week in the Washington Post. Fox is also told the decoy plane was flanked by fighter jets. Reporters on board were told to keep their window shades down during the flight.
12: Fox's Jared Halpern at the White House. A crackdown on sham marriages. The new U.S. Attorney General announcing one of the largest marriage fraud prosecutions in U.S. history.
14: The indictment has charged 11 people with overseeing more than 1,000 sham marriages between Chinese nationals and U.S. citizens. U.S. Attorney General Todd Blanche said facilitators of these marriages were naturalized U.S. citizens from China, including one green card holder.
15: The facilitators used social media and other forms of advertising to market fraudulent immigration services to foreign nationals, primarily from China, and Chinese nationals would pay these facilitators as much as $100,000 for assistance in obtaining a marriage.
14: They would then apply for fraudulent green cards. The U.S. citizens participating in this scheme would then get paid as much as $30,000.
12: Fox's Jessica Rosenthal. Just getting word, a former official with the Southern Poverty Law Center is due in court in California, charged as part of the Justice Department's broader criminal case against the civil rights group. Their former chief financial officer, now facing several conspiracy counts. 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
16: 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Here's what's happening. One person was hospitalized after they were hit by a vehicle while riding a bicycle. The collision occurred in Westfield Tuesday afternoon on Union Street. The cyclist reportedly suffered serious injuries. Police are investigating. Authorities are identifying a man who died in an accident on Interstate 91 in Hampshire County earlier this week. State police say a pickup truck driven by 30-year-old Jacob Gordon veered off the interstate in Hatfield Monday morning and hit several trees. Gordon was pronounced dead at the scene. A dog in the truck was taken to a veterinary hospital for treatment. The investigation is ongoing. A man is in custody after he allegedly broke into the City Hall annex in Holyoke. Police say 35-year-old Jaime Suarez was spotted fleeing the building after a break-in Saturday afternoon. The department says multiple keys were found in Suarez's possession. Officers noted they had received a report of stolen keys from the annex last month. Suarez faces multiple charges in the case. Arguments were heard Tuesday in a lawsuit over the process to select the developer of the new Springfield courthouse. The losing bidders alleged the selection of Liberty Junction to build the $2 billion courthouse complex was corrupted by conflicts of interest involving political connections. The decision has been defended by Governor Maura Healey, who says the Liberty Junction bid saves taxpayers hundreds of millions of dollars. The plaintiffs are asking a judge to issue a temporary restraining order to block the state from signing a long-term lease that would, quote, lock in irreversible commitments and set a precedent for the city. And Springfield Mayor Dominic Sarno says his cancer is in, quote, complete full remission. The mayor's office made the announcement Tuesday following Sarno's visit to the Dana-Farber Cancer Institute. The weather forecast is coming up. I'm Tori Gates, News Radio 560 and 98.9 FM, WHYN.
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4: There's a disabled vehicle blocking the right lane on 91 southbound between I-291 Route 20 and Hall of Fame Ave. 91 northbound is reduced to one lane due to road work between Route 20 and I-391. I-291 eastbound slows between Fuller Road and the Mass Pike. With on-time traffic, I'm Lexi Mack and I've got your back.
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20: Tom Shattuckin for Howie Carr. You know what's here? Mass Corruption Volume 2, The Texts and More. If you're looking at video, you can see the cover right here. It's Karen Reed et al. On the cover. 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You'll get $5 off, and that drops at your address in October. And you're all set. You don't have to worry about it. You don't want to be a chump who's got to wait for them to restock later. Let's do it now. Do it now. Bleep it. 9199 says, oh, we've gotten a bunch of people saying what kids' shows they like and don't like. Paw Patrol is becoming under fire. There was some whispering that it was in trouble, too, because of the George Floyd thing, and they were like cop dogs. I don't know if that was apocryphal or not, but it was fun believing it at the time. Yeah, 201 says, Tom, I have grandkids and think they've seen every Paw Patrol. These people are out of their GD minds. Yep. 617 says, I love Paw Patrol. 603 says, Miss Rachel is the one I keep my little ones away from. Yeah, she's a creep. I don't know where to find that. My kids don't know. Not that they don't watch absolute junk, but she's on some of it. The biggest enemy number one for me and my wife was Caillou. He was, if you didn't know Caillou, that's fine. He kind of had his day about 15 years ago. But he was a little bald kid who was a jerk, and he was very badly behaved. And, oh, he was like the... He was like the human cartoon version of Elmo. Elmo wants this. Elmo wants that. Elmo feels nothing. Elmo feels... Shut up, Elmo. Somebody whack Elmo. Please. Ruined Sesame Street. 617 says, does Howie know Caroline is looking for a job? Love, Caroline. Yeah. I will be moving my things. I'll be packing up my desk if Caroline starts sniffing around here. 781 says, because she'll supplant me is the point, I think. 781 says, I wish they would go after Bubble Guppies. I know the name Bubble Guppies. Is that Creature Alert? Creature Alert. All right. I don't know which Bubble Guppies quite is. 844-500-4242. Let's go to the phones. Let's go. Hey, you're on with Tom Shattuck on the Hot Car Show.
21: Hey, I just
20: want
21: to say that
1: the character that cried all the time. I was in the supermarket one time, or store one time. My dad was a drill instructor in the Army. And I said, I want that. He said, here, I'll give you something to cry about. I said, never mind. I don't want that.
20: Yeah, yeah.
1: The respect and the politeness is gone.
20: Jay,
1: like that was a life experience.
20: It's funny you say that, Jay, because there's a store I go to. And the guy at the store, it's a little private convenience store. And this kid who works at the store is about 22. And when he rings me up and I pay, I said, okay, hey, thanks so much. And he won't say a thing. And I've thought before, should I go back in there and say, are you just, but I'm also still, Jay, I'm old school. Like, I still don't understand how people don't take their hats off when they're in a restaurant. I know there's probably no real reason to do it anymore, but I think it's kind of just showing a bit of respect to the restaurant that, you know, you're not, this is not about your accessory. This is about the food or something. But people wear hats in restaurants all the time now, young men all the time.
1: That's the key word, respect.
20: Yeah. Sometimes you run into it, and I love it when I do. I don't think it's great, but it's, I'm not, you know what? I probably shouldn't go that hard, because this, I will say this about this younger generation. I found them to be generally, pretty friendly. So I've gone a couple of times recently, but every year friends and I will meet up at these Irish bars for St. Patrick's Day, you know, to go in and have a couple of Guinness and, you know, whatever the meal. And so I'm now the old guy at any bar. And the young people are just so nice and nice to each other and nice to me. And if I was 21 and I saw an old fat dude sitting at the bar, I'd be like resentful. I wouldn't be mean, but I think that they're nice, or maybe they're just soft. Maybe that's what it is. They're like AOC's boyfriend, and they're all just very low T. 512 says, taking your hat off in a restaurant is boomer behavior? Maybe it is. I don't know. I just think that it's resisting your urge to do everything that you want to in an animalistic way. That's what we're supposed to be doing. So it feels good to blurt out and say things and act like an animal, but we're supposed to show that we're civilized, more civilized than the animals, so we don't do all the self-indulgent things that we want to. Right? That's the whole key to this thing. That's the whole key. That's like why there's this big contrast in the WNBA, because Sophie's name?
11: Cunningham.
20: Sophie Cunningham. I don't love not having words at my disposal anymore. Even though Sophie Cunningham, you know, we saw her get closed on the other day. She's aggressive. She has dusted people up too. But there is a feeling watching the WNBA that Caitlin Clark is like a well-behaved person, and you got a whole other bunch of people who are pushing her around. And you don't like to see that. And people don't like to see that. And that's one of the reasons why there's like been this schism now where people are saying, no, stop acting like punks and thugs in this league here and ingrates, because without Caitlin Clark, nobody's watching this thing. And she seems to be fairly well behaved. She wants to score baskets, or that's what she's there for. But people seem to gang up on her. And so, you know, Sophie Cunningham's in trouble because she said that she wants the WNBA to be for girls. Of course, that's why the W's in it. And it makes sense. And, you know, and she doesn't want men in there. And of course, that's the appropriate thing to say. But when she got clotheslined the other day by this woman who's just a terrible person, she got clotheslined the other day. Her own coach, Stephanie White, almost defended the person who clotheslined her and said, she, you know, the woman plays hard, you know, and you have to forgive her, this, that. And so people have been yelling at her, saying, you know, why are you defending the person who clotheslined Sophie Cunningham? Because she's your player. You should be having her back. And eventually the coach, Stephanie White, said, okay, fine. Listen, this is not, I didn't see it. This is not about that. I coach with love and respect. Cut 13 here. You can hear the coach, you know, seemingly lightening up and trying to explain a little bit more that she's trying to bring a sense of decency and acceptance to the game. Cut 13.
11: You know, this isn't necessarily for those people that are in this room. This is more for an online community that's trying to create narratives that simply don't exist. Trying to create a fabrication or distortion of who I am, of what I'm about. Our player success, our player's health and wellness, our player's safety is always a top priority for me. One of the things I pride myself on is my relationships with players. For those who have anything to say about the play in the last game, I didn't see the play in real time. I went straight to a press conference. I thought the play got called right. Thankfully, Sophie's okay. Was it egregious? Absolutely. When you have a chance to watch that over and over and over on replay, you can see that. I didn't have that in real time.
21: Were there any
11: I take personally any suggestions that I don't 100% always have my players back. I ride with them 10 toes down all the time. All the time. They know that. It's a shame that we can't have an opportunity to talk about what great basketball they're playing. Because they are playing. The reality is, with me, I will always lead with love. I will always lead with grace. I will always lead with humility. And I will always lead with integrity. Doesn't mean I'll always get it right. I'm also human.
20: Well, I will always lead with grace. Does that go into the new version of Grace's rejoin? Anyway, she says, I'll always lead with love. So there you go. But then, you know, speaking of bad behavior, 4 seconds later, she's no longer leading with love. Here's cut 14.
11: The hate, the fear-mongering, the divisiveness, the stuff that's trying to hijack our league will not win. It won't win. We are united. We are connected. We will not be divided. Every day these women put their ass on the line. Every day. When they go low, we go high. Love will win. Grace will win. Humility will win. And kindness will win. I stand by them. I will always stand by them. Everybody else can go to hell.
20: Kindness will win and go to hell. Well, okay. I think it's kind of a mixed message there. And you know what your default could have been, Stephanie White? You could have watched the play, or you could have just defaulted by defending your player. And also, why didn't you see the play? Don't you watch the games? But anyway, I'll go to hell. I don't want any problem with you, lady. I don't want to be in get in trouble with you. 844-500-4242. When we get back, there's this viral story about somebody falling in love with Boston. And I'd love your take on it. I just want to see is Boston still an awesome city? I know, I remember it was, and in ways it's gotten a lot better than it used to be. There's no doubt about that. It's got more cool stuff that they ever had in the 90s when I needed it. There's no doubt about that. But it's also gotten a lot more terrible in a lot of ways. 844-500-4242. My name is Tom Shattuck. This is the Howie Carr Show.
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23: What's Mike Minogue hiding? 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Minogue spent years bankrolling Democrats' political campaigns, including radicals like Hillary Clinton and John Kerry. But now, Mike Minogue wants to run for governor. 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Join up with Brian Shortsleeve, Marine, businessman, father of three, ShortSleeve helped Massachusetts small businesses grow and created hundreds of jobs. ShortSleeve led the transportation authority like boot camp, cutting waste, balancing the budget, and improving critical services. Now, ShortSleeve wants to bring discipline to Beacon Hill. Reverse Maura Healey's failed leadership. Restore fiscal sanity. And put Commonwealth taxpayers first. Brian Shortsleeve, the only Republican for governor.
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26: Strong thunderstorms, again the big story across parts of the Midwest and the Northeast. From the Dakotas and Northern Plains into Minnesota, Iowa, Wisconsin, and northern Illinois. Those storms could become severe with frequent lightning and local heavy rainfall. Thunderstorms are also continuing from the Ohio Valley into Pennsylvania, New York, and other parts of New England. Torrential downpours and local flooding are possibilities. Across the South, it's another hot and humid day as temperatures climb into the 90s. Thunderstorms are likely from Texas and Louisiana into Florida and the Carolinas. The Southwest remains very hot with triple-digit temperatures across Arizona and the interior deserts. California will be sunny and dry with highs topping out in the low 100s inland, much cooler weather along the coast. And in the Pacific Northwest, that hot, dry weather continues across Washington, Oregon, and Idaho. Wildfire smoke still contributing to poor air quality in some areas. That's your national forecast. I'm Tammy Trujillo.
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1: 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Taylor, what is the poll question and what are the results thus far?
2: Today's poll question, which you can vote at HowieCarrShow.com, is the Democrat establishment intentionally knocking off the crazies in the party using election irregularities?
1: Correct. Yes, they are.
2: 84% say yes.
1: And pretty soon, they're going to be knocking them off using electric gloves. Dateline, Washington District and Columbia. ICE plans to give officers gloves that can deliver electric shocks. ICE officers may soon be outfitted with gloves that can deliver painful electric shocks intended to gain compliance from combative individuals. No problema with this. ICE plans to spend between $10 and $20 million to purchase conductive distraction and de-escalation devices. Oh, I like that. For officers and agents by March, according to a notice published Monday by DHS, the devices are known as the Glove, which stands for Generated Low Output Voltage Emitter, and are manufactured by Compliant Technologies, LLC of Lexington, Kentucky. They've been used in recent years by some jails and police departments. The notice said the solicitation for a no-bid contract could be published as early as Friday. The DHS spokesman told CBS News in a statement, ICE is constantly assessing the needs of our officers in the field to ensure they have the tools and equipment necessary to safely arrest and remove criminal illegal aliens from our country. Every decision is made with careful consideration and appropriately reviewed to ensure that the technology. Do you want ICE to have electric gloves? The glove? Oh, that's great. Once we start getting audio of people using the glove, I am all for it. Obviously, they need whatever they can. They're law enforcement, and they do violent extractions all the time. And now they have
3: don't
1: to deal with...
3: Don't tase me, bro. Don't tase me. Stop. I didn't do anything. Ow! Ow! Ow! Ow! Ow! Ow!
1: Oh, that was great. Oh, that was a great day. I worked with Howie then. That was 21 years ago, I think. I think that was like 04, because I think he was at a John Kerry speaking event. Kerry was running... for something. So that dude, that clueless, like, progressive punk then is now in his 40s. I wonder what his life is like now. I am all for the glove. Let's use the glove. Let's help these guys do whatever they need to do the job, whether it is, you know, hauling off dangerous criminal illegal immigrants or dealing with angry lesbian poets, whatever they need to do to protect themselves, they need to do. It would also help, of course, if Democrats started to tell the general public to leave law enforcement alone and let them do their jobs because it's hard enough. But we're beyond that now because, you know, they like to use that to win elections. That's where we are now. It's just about winning an election. And sure, if we encourage people to intervene in law enforcement and they end up dead because of it, well, you know, we'll just use that to raise more money and scare the electorate into thinking that they're Trump's shock troops. So we'll just tell people, like the mayor of Biddeford, Maine did, that I sent assassins to go kill an illegal. And they say this now with a straight face, and they still sleep at night, even though they say this kind of thing. Horrifically violent, horrifically irresponsible. Do you think Boston is great? This is a Reddit post. I'm from Boca Raton, Florida. I went to Boston with my girlfriend for the first time, and we absolutely loved it. I know vacationing is different than living at a place, but it just felt so much better. I love my city, but man, I'm used to driving everywhere and having everything spread so far apart. But Boston is just so walkable. I suggested Ubering to a place that was like 1.5 miles away, and my girlfriend recommended we take the train or subway. I wouldn't recommend you take the train or subway. That's no bueno. But as far as being a walkable city, do you think that Boston's a great city? Is it one of the better cities? It's a nice city. It's still a pretty city. It's certainly a walkable city. But they're trying to make it worse than it is. And the bike lanes make it a much worse city. The lack of enforcement against e-bikes and that things, those make it a worse city. There's a lot of things that aren't making this, that make Boston just not great anymore. And it seems to me that, with the exception of the concerts that they have now and the Greenway and all that stuff, which they never had when I was young, that stuff's cool. But there's a lot, now that's not cool. It's also a city that goes to bed fairly early compared to most, compared to New York City, if you're going to compete with them at all. It's a city where the MBTA oftentimes does not work. It's a city where there is crime and people, drug addicts all over the place. So, yeah, it's got its problems. But when we get back, we'll talk about Boston as a city. This is the Howie Carr Show. Stay with us.
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7: 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Here's what's happening. A man is in custody after he allegedly broke into the City Hall annex in Holyoke. Police say 35-year-old Jaime Suarez was spotted fleeing the building after a break-in Saturday afternoon. The department says multiple keys were found in Suarez's possession. Officers noted they had received a report of stolen keys from the annex last month. Suarez faces multiple charges in the case. Springfield Mayor Dominic Sarno says his cancer is in, quote, complete, full remission. The mayor's office made the announcement Tuesday following Sarno's visit to the Dana-Farber Cancer Institute. Sarno made his cancer diagnosis public in October of 2024. The mayor said he feels great and has a renewed sense of vigor and strength. Weather coming up, I'm Tori Gates, News Radio 560 and 98.9 FM, WHYN.
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13: There's a disaster. disabled vehicle blocking the right lane on I-91 southbound between I-291 Route 20 and Hall of Fame Ave, backing up traffic to Briny Ave. Road construction has 91 northbound reduced to one lane between Route 20 and I-391, and it's stop and go on 291 eastbound between Page Boulevard, Route 20 and the Mass Pike. With on-time traffic, I'm Lexi Mack, and I've got your back.
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0: guys, there's nobody fed anything into any teleprompter. There's no information to have. It's a very tough place to be. And he's been there for hours. He's exhausted. And eventually you just run out of stuff to say. Let's go to, cut five. This is Kornacki trying to figure things out live, thinking in front of people. The guy next to him is supposed to be assisting him in this. He's catatonic. These guys have been up all night. And here is Kornacki and cut five trying to really survive on air.
1: Yeah. Yeah, here's the thing.
0: What's the thing, Steve? Come on. His head is in his hands right now.
1: Yeah.

0: Mackey is a very competent guy. He's good at his job. He's good. I have never seen, I know he works for MSNBC and NBC, but I have never seen him be show any bias at all. And I've heard him interviewed a bunch of times. I've interviewed him myself. But he's dealing with a bureaucracy in Wisconsin, and they don't have any information for him because they lost the sticks. So now he's supposed to tell the viewers that he can't give them any information because some morons in local government in Wisconsin have lost the sticks. It's 2026. And somebody somewhere has a USB thing that's missing. It's not the right thing. This happened in Maine a couple months back, too. We're just waiting on the USB thumb drives. We got the wrong ones and drove the wrong ones up to Augusta. We have to get the right ones. It's like, are you kidding me? What level of moron do you have to be? 844-500-4242. Let's go to the phones. Mark, what's going on? Hey, Mark.
1: Yeah, I was watching a YouTube video last night of a steakhouse review in New York City, and this kid that reviewed it was wearing a hat. So it reminded me of the Sopranos episode when Tony goes over and he says, "Take your hat off." He said, "They stopped. We said they don't serve hot dogs anymore. We took the bleachers out 2 years ago." I got a buddy who's 70. Yeah, I got a buddy who's 70. You can look that line up. Who's 70 years old? Who sends me pictures when he's eating with his girlfriend? He takes his hat off. Because he knows it drives me wild when I see that. About 20 years ago, I grew up in the Midwest, and about 20 years ago, my father-in-law died. We went out there, and it was a hot July day, and we're in the funeral procession, and guys without shirts on their John Deere's and everything else, they stopped and they took their hats off. They don't even have shirts on.
0: Yeah.
1: My kid says, my kid at 16-year-old said, "What are they doing?" I said, "They're showing respect," which there's very little of these days. So what I'm going to ask you to do, do a whole show on airports and the kind of people that get on airplanes with tank tops, guys my age. Yes, I'm a boomer, and yes, we probably ruined America, but guys wearing tank tops, bringing full pizzas and Chinese dinners and sweatpants and everything else on. When you go outside, look, I can look as bad as anybody.

0: everything else. But when you go outside to an airport, to a dinner, or have a little respect for the rest, if you can't yourself, that's it.
1: I agree with that, Mark. I agree. Now, there are exceptions. So, Mark, let me ask you this. Okay, so I'm not shockingly to anybody, I use a CPAP machine. And there are times in the weekends where my wife and I wake up early and want to sneak off to breakfast. And there are times when I don't shower before I go crap. How lazy and fat is that, that I'm thinking of a CPAP strap? But you guys know there's got to be a better way. Got to be a better way. 201 says, this is regarding the cities. Tom, the great cities in Hudson County, New Jersey, are all walkable. You can walk wherever you want. The last walk will be to the emergency room. Oh, there you go. I'm hearing more and more. I just read something about New Jersey cities being fantastic. Nobody can afford Manhattan anymore. What's that, like $6,000 now is like a one-bedroom apartment Manhattan? 347 says, can we get Byrna to make a version of the glove for civilian use? Let's keep a lookout, guys. That sounds like the kind of thing that might be in their bailiwick. 917 says, when I lived there from 91 to 94, I had no car, walked everywhere, and had my tokens handy. Yeah, I remember that. There was something about the 94 tokens, too. It was like Harborfest, or there was kind of some kind of thing going on that there was a special token for 94. I sometimes still find in old things in storage tokens from the 90s, and I feel this emptiness feeling that I got lost out. That was my chance, and I wanted the perfect sell. Minnesota is known as the land of a thousand lakes. This is 508. Seeing how the fraud is all connected and considering how delusional the Dem Farmer Labor Party is, I'm wondering if they're not really lakes but one big river called denial. Ooh, not bad. 339 says, the liberals will start using a Michael Jackson sequin glove to combat ice glove. Let's go back to 413 says, Tom, it's a guarantee White saw every play of that game but one, which was a flagrant foul on Sophie Cunningham. That is a great point, Limerick guy. 9717 says, I'm the only one who missed the central artery. I got a friend who misses the central artery, and I think he's insane. That thing was an eyesore, and it sucked. This is, I mean, the Ted Williams Tunnel, it is horrific to be stuck down there, but it's better than the raised artery, is it not? .207 said that coach clip had this alpha male diving for cover. Yeah, man, look out. She was salty. 844-500-4242. Let's go to Paul in Merrimack. Hey, Paul, what's going on? Hey, Paul.
2: Oh, a little comment on dress codes. A fellow that I had worked with for many years had passed away. Of course, I'm in my 70s, so I put on a suit and tie and went down for the wake. And unfortunately, everybody mistook me for somebody working with the funeral parlor. Because everybody else was in clogs or or slippers or just came from the beach. Nobody was dressed. Everybody was asking me where the restroom was.
1: Oh, that's crazy. That is. Although, you know what, Paul? I've seen this too. And how do I say this? Nice. I remember being a little taken aback by. I've got a lot of relatives who live in way northern Vermont. Some people in these towns don't have a lot of money, and some people kind of, you know.
2: No.
1: I guess the important thing is that they arrive, right? So if you can dress.
2: Yeah.
1: But if it is some just dude who could dress up, but he's like, no, I'll just go and wear my jorts and official bikini inspector t-shirt, then, you know, come on. You got to do better.
2: Well, I was talking to the fellas who run the funeral parlor. And for a while they were wondering what I was doing, all dressed up. And we started talking about it. He says, you wouldn't believe what comes through the funeral parlor. This is downtown Manchester.
1: Yeah. Yeah, I can imagine. I have want to hear a story, Paul. This has to do with a funeral, with a funeral procession. It was up near where I live now, which is near Haverhill, Mass. We were in a funeral procession. So there's obviously there's the hearse and the VIP.

0: there, and then it was the rest of us general public. And we were blocking an intersection, and there was this kid on the bike who wanted to cross the street. And for the whole entire length of the funeral procession, he was giving us the finger. I remember that. I only bring this up, and this is probably 10 years ago, because I thought to myself, if I could go back in time and grab a Louisville Slugger, I would like to have a chat with this fellow. That guy needs the glove. I think it's fair to say that's the kind of guy who needs a glove. Because he was a useless, clueless punk, and he had no idea that funerals have to do that. You know, the funeral procession is just part of life. But he wanted to go. I'm going to find that kid. He's got to be about 22 now. I'm going to go find him and use the glove on him. Who cares? 201 says, So, yeah, we've gotten mixed messages on Boston being a great city. If you would ask me 20 years ago, I would say Chicago was the best city. I don't know now. They've had too many wacky mayors. Like, you can't have 6 years of Lori Lightfoot and still expect your city to hold up. You know, the Michigan Mile had... It's a Michigan Mile, right? Had, punks destroying plate glass windows and looting there. It's not supposed to happen there. You know, it's supposed to be a nice city, and all the punks are supposed to be in the south side. That's how we do this. But no, unfortunately, all these cities with blue cities and blue mayors have really made stuff untenable. And that's why a lot of people are moving around and want to find alternatives to where they live now. And I don't blame you. I don't blame you. I also want to find an alternative to where I live. I'm stuck here, though. If anybody needs a house in West Newbury that is decrepit, 300 years old, and it's pretty much just the outside with a few thin pieces of wood, let me know. Or maybe I'll just go to J.J. Manning Auctioners. Here we go again. As you drive around, you're now seeing more and more real estate for sale signs. 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Real estate has definitely softened, and some areas are very stagnant with growing numbers of listings. What can you do to get the more eyes on your property? The process which creates a huge buzz and stimulates activity around your property is auction. 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There are only clear auction terms. 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And Bedford, Mass. And coming up on September 22nd in Quincy, Mass., we have a 2,800-square-foot waterfront townhouse in Howe's Neck with direct beach access. I said that right, Matt. 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I am Tom Shattuck. 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
1: Got a bill, article in the main wire by Libby Palanza. Senate passes bipartisan bill expanding classroom supplies deduction to early childhood educators. And that just brings me to the bigger topic of classroom supplies. And there certainly should be a tax deduction, but in Massachusetts, at least, and maybe if in your state, you let me know, in Massachusetts, you've got to buy all the supplies for your kids. And if you go to Target or Walmart or Staples, they know what your school wants you to have. They've got all the listings. Sometimes they break it down by school. They've got the listing there. And it's remarkable because it's not as if you're just getting supplies for your kid. Now, I've got three boys in public school, one daughter in private school. The private school takes care of it. The boys, we have to get supplies for them all. Last year I had four, and it's $100 worth of supplies per person. They want you to get paper towels. They want you to get boxes for pencils, erasers, markers, cleaning supplies, toilet paper, like everything. Everything that you get, you got to put and have the kid bring it into school, and then they just take it from your kid and put it into a big supply closet and use it as they see fit. And, like, what a racket is that? Why am I – what else do I have to supply? Do I have to supply, like, paper for the DMV, too? It's such BS. It's such a racket. It's such a way for the schools and thus the teachers' unions to say, see, we don't have any money. There's no money for us to buy supplies. You see how bad we have it? We need a raise. We need more money for the schools. You need to do a Prop 2.5 override. Such a racket. Buy your own toilet paper and paper towels and your own cleaner and your own Clorox wipes. Why is it on me to do it? We pay for the schools. It's already property tax. It's a lot of property tax. And it's only for the schools that you have to do this. Like, where else, what state service do you have to bring the supplies to them so that they can do the day's work? Go get your own supplies. I pay property tax. My kid goes to your mediocre school. You teach him that that the polar bears are drowning and that climate change is happening, and you try to trans a couple of them. And then they come home to me at the end of the day. I deprogram them for the crap you've taught them. And that's the deal we have in public schools. But the audacity of these people to say, no, you got to buy all the supplies. And it goes into the general population once you do. Because we don't want to pay anymore for the... No, that's your job. That's your job is to pay for that stuff. I don't seem to recall in 1982 my mom having to make sure that they could clean the bathrooms thoroughly at Morocco School in Winchester. I think Morocco School had those supplies. We didn't have to bring them in. All I brought in was like two pencils, a number two Ticonderoga pencils, a pen, an eraser, and a trapper keeper. Ideally with Star Wars in the cover. That was it. These are over. All sorts of elaborate stuff, which, by the way, you find out at the end of the year. And all these, like, eraser pen things, and there's all sorts of different colors, and they want to make sure nothing's boring for them. And for half the stuff, they will not use, and the school will just hoard it. It is such a shakedown. It is such a shakedown. 603 says, grew up in West Newbury, I know it well, when there were more cows than people. Cowtown, great place to go up. Moved to New Hampshire when I got married. A little bit better, but don't wait too long. Yeah, that's a little bit late for me. I will be stuck in this wonderful multiple bedroom, couple thousand square foot place. Although, you never know. It's a very pretty, pretty place. Of course, the wind blows through it. So, a lot of people don't like that. But, yeah. Unfortunately, when you grew up in West Newbury, they were not, the MBTA wasn't running shuttle vans through it now so that they could force us to build public housing. which isn't great for a town like this because there's 4,000 people in this town, and there's one tiny elementary school, which is falling apart, and there's one store. So if you're going to put a whole bunch more people here, it's not going to be too good for anybody. But this is what the state does. They want to make West Newbury into Brockton, which is just great. Tom Shattuck, Howie Carr Show, Trump Land is next.
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6: A shakeup at the White House. I'm Lisa Brady, Fox News. President Trump just confirming that Press Secretary Caroline Leavitt is leaving at the end of the month to spend more time with her family. The president calling her one of his most trusted aides, posting that she'll now be one of his top outside advisors and an influential voice within the Republican Party heading into the midterms.
7: Huge news and unexpected news, obviously. Caroline just put out an additional post saying that serving as the White House Press Secretary of the last year and a half has been the honor and adventure of a lifetime. She expresses her gratitude to the president for the privilege of speaking on his behalf at the podium and talks about how challenging it has been working in one of the most demanding and important jobs while also welcoming two young children in recent years.
6: Fox's Jackie Heinrich at the White House, where Leavitt is the youngest ever press secretary after previously working for the Trump campaign. No word yet on who will step into that role. Just getting word that Nick Reiner is now indicted on murder charges. charges in the killings of his parents, actor-director Rob Reiner and Michelle Reiner. The indictment by an L.A. County grand jury unsealed today also adds an allegation that he was lying in wait before attacking them. That could open the door to prosecutors seeking the death penalty. The Reiners were stabbed to death in their home last December. Prosecutors have not revealed any potential motives, and a court order stopped the coroner from making the autopsy records public. Inflation cools in July, with consumer prices rising 3.4% compared to a year ago, slightly less than in June.
8: Higher oil and gas prices from the Iran war appear to be having a limited impact on broader costs in the economy, but inflation remains higher than before the war began in February, when it was 2.4%.
6: Fox's Frank Lanza. A mixed finish on Wall Street. The Dow down 21 points at the bell after gains during the session. 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
9: 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Here's what's happening. One person was hospitalized after they were hit by a vehicle while riding a bicycle. The collision occurred in Westfield Tuesday afternoon on Union Street. The cyclist reportedly suffered serious injuries. Police are investigating. Authorities are identifying a man who died in an accident on Interstate 91 in Hampshire County earlier this week. State police say a pickup truck driven by 30-year-old Jacob Gordon veered off the interstate in Hatfield Monday morning and hit several trees. Gordon was pronounced dead at the scene. A dog in the truck was taken to a veterinary hospital for treatment. The investigation is ongoing. A man is in custody after he allegedly broke into the City Hall annex in Holyoke. Police say 35-year-old Jaime Suarez was spotted fleeing the building after a break-in Saturday afternoon. The department says multiple keys were found in Suarez's possession. Officers noted they had received a report of stolen keys from the annex last month. Suarez faces multiple charges in the case. Arguments were heard Tuesday in a lawsuit over the process to select the developer of the new Springfield courthouse. The losing bidders alleged the selection of Liberty Junction to build the $2 billion courthouse complex was corrupted by conflicts of interest involving political connections. The decision has been defended by Governor Maura Healey, who says the Liberty Junction bid saves taxpayers hundreds of millions of dollars. The plaintiffs are asking a judge to issue a temporary restraining order to block the state from signing a long-term lease that would, quote, lock in reversible commitments and set a precedent for the city. And Springfield Mayor Dominic Sarno says his cancer is in, quote, complete full remission. The mayor's office made the announcement Tuesday following Sarno's visit to the Dana-Farber Cancer Institute. The weather forecast is coming up. I'm Tori Gates, News Radio 560 and 98.9 FM, WHYN.
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5: WHYN Traffic.
14: Traffic slows on 91 southbound between Briny Ave and Route 5. Road construction has 91 northbound reduced to one lane between Route 20 and I-391. Watch out for ongoing road construction on either side of Memorial Ave Springfield Street between Highway 75 and US 5. With on-time traffic, I'm Lexi Mack and I've got your back.
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1: Tom Shattuck in for Howie Carr. Do yourself a favor. Get this book right here. This is Mass Corruption, Volume 2, The Text and More. And you can order it right now. On, you know, you get it in October, but get a leg up on the process. Order it right now. Go to HowieCarrShow.com, hit shop, and then you can order the book right from there. You'll see you get $5 off, which is always nice. Hey, and then enjoy. And you got to think that this, if this is volume two, will it be volume three? I would think. In this, a state like this, it just never ends. It just never ends. All right, the Chump Line is the voicemail messaging system of the Howie Carr Show.
24: So if Troy Jackson gets together with another cousin or two, will they have the Jackson 5?
1: It's very possible. It's very possible. I can say this, that surprised that that he didn't opt to go outside of the gene pool at the main wire. But it's one of the first things. We had reporters way up in his hometown, and everybody was letting us know that you should. It's worth noting. Of course, the other media in Maine was happy just to sit on it. But the Jackson 5, let's do it.
25: John, I mean Tom, it's Howie. You may be wondering, what have I been doing the last few days? Well, when I was at Deerfield, the greatest prep school ever, my basketball skills earned me the nickname Cougs. Now that I hear that biological men can join the WNBA and make a fortune, I decided to throw my hat into the ring. Let's see if I can still do that underhand layup. I've fallen and I can't get up.
1: Oh, man, Coos. Yeah, Deerfield, I don't know. Deerfield, I know it's a reputable place, but I don't know. I'm a fan of a different college, a little bit north of that. North and, I guess, east of that now. Where I just saw this movie about it called A Separate Piece, about this this college that I'm a fan of now. It might have the words Phillips in it. And the movie A Separate Piece about that college is the worst motion picture that was ever made in the history of the world. And don't try to find it. That said, remember when I fall and I can't get up? Was like that was the punchline of 1984 through 1991. Oh. Matt, I will get this right before Friday. 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I know how good Perfect Smiles is because I've been going there forever. 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
26: My suggestion for a poll question, should AOC have her eggs frozen, A, or B, her brain thawed?
1: So, obviously the eggs frozen thing is a problem to do with Riley, her boyfriend. I guess maybe he's mad at her because he wants her to settle down. Who knows? I get the feeling that he's obviously the beta in the thing. And she doesn't have to be that smart to be president. All she has to be is super charismatic and beautiful. And she's got one of two of those things, a good grasp on beauty, and she's got charisma. She doesn't know anything, But if she never has to prove anything, you know, maybe she'll get the Obama treatment where they never like test the guy. Who knows? I think she's a threat. I hate to say it.
0: Abdul El Sayed declares NFL football is toxic masculinity. Maura Healey endorses the execution of full-term babies. Can I get me some toxic femininity here?
1: Yeah, I was just talking to somebody today about the Maura Healey thing again. You know, how giddy they were in a governor's office when she signed a bill into law. It's really just allows people to murder babies. And people from out of state were like, "What? Why are they in such a good mood?" And there's that lady over Maura Healey's shoulder who, like, aborted a baby and like, named the baby posthumously after the abortion. It's just, like, what are these people? These people are... This is no bueno. This is monstrous activity there. Ugh.
2: Caroline Leavitt leaving the position of White House press secretary, wondering who Trump's going to tap to fill the position. Word has it, Marco Rubio's nowhere to be found right now.
1: That is good. Yeah, he's got about 8 jobs right now. Did you see the Rubio with Stephen Miller's wife? Talking about RFK Jr. and the food he eats. Rubio is so comfortable in his own skin. He was ribbing RFK Jr., just having a good time. That guy, you talk about 2028. Like, it's really, this could be the poll question every day for the Hot Wheel Car Show. Could be Vance or Rubio, who do you like? Because they're both, like, really good all-stars. But, yeah, he was not going to get that position. You know, you don't really need somebody to do a presidential daily briefing if you don't want. A lot of times it's useless. You could just bring out the star of the show. Like, if it's a Finance Day, Besant out. If it's a World Affairs Day, bring Rubio out. And they can do it, and they'll just flame the press, and they have no time for the nonsense. I'd be all for that.
3: I hate Christmas. I hate Thanksgiving. I hate the 4th of July. And after last night, I hate democracy.
1: Oh, Francesca Hong. Yeah, she definitely is not a fan of anything anymore. She definitely hates democracy. Even though it looked for a while, like when Steve Kornacki was suddenly, the sticks arrived and they had lots of votes for her at like 3:30, and then some other sticks arrived and they had votes for him. But yeah, she is over. She was, in my opinion, vanquished by the establishment Democrats, what's left of them, because she was a lunatic, and not in a way that they could manage.
0: AOC's eyeing the White House for 28. This from someone who couldn't keep a bar tab straight. Plus, the woman said, we'll all soon be dead. So why bother if we've already sealed our fate?
1: Here's the situation. She's just enough of a Democratic socialist to get know-nothing with college degree people, voters in their 20s and 30s to vote for her. She's attractive, so naturally people like attractive people. I know that a bunch of people have said she's not attractive. For a presidential candidate, she'd be very attractive. I'd like to knock her down a notch too, believe me. But no. If she can stick to her own script, then she can speak publicly. But she's not going to do well in any kind of trivia test. I mean, you remember George W. Bush, Andy Hiller, giving him the trivia test, and he was somebody who had been governor for a while, but he coughed that one up. She's not going to last, but she'll get kid gloves from the media, and she's just socialist enough to do harm. But I believe me, I want to dismiss her too, but we can't.
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6: On the advice of counsel, I respectfully decline to answer based upon my rights under the Fifth Amendment. There you
1: go. Woe betide you. All of you, Dr. Fauci, go to hell. You can't answer that one. Can't get my back on that one. The science would tell you that there's been no fatalities by listening to me whatsoever. Meanwhile, this lettuce here, and by the way, I know it's mostly a gastrointestinal thing. It's like nightmarish that's happening. But who wants to be felled by lettuce? Do we really even need lettuce? Ugh.
0: Hey, Tom, looks like the stress is getting to the Fauci family. Today, his wife gave the press the double bird.
1: I do like seeing him salty. He looks like a salty little house elf from Harry Potter. I like that. Him being miserable is what he should be. But, you know, it would be nice if legally something could happen. I know Rand Paul is working on it. But this guy is such a creep. And I'm glad his wife is salty. I'm glad he's salty. This guy should be incarcerated for the remaining time in his life.
7: That was your last Chump Line message. Thank you for calling Howie Carr, you chump.
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25: 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Now that I hear the biological men can join the WNBA and make a fortune, I decided to throw my hat into the ring. Let's see if I can still do that underhand layup. Help! I've fallen and I can't get up!
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29: Those same questions frustrated law enforcement. The FBI called it murder for hire.
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33: 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One of them was the target. The other one was wrong place, wrong time.
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29: What happened to Danielle and Richard?
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0: lives. Let's visit with Steve Kornacki just one last time today, because last night he was fantastic. It was such a great watch last night. I don't know if you got to see it at all, but we've been playing it throughout the day. He's the guy on MSNBC who does the poll stuff. He does the election results. And anyway, because this state of Wisconsin is corrupt and incompetent, he wasn't getting the information he needed. And then the USB stick just showed up, or the sticks showed up, and suddenly, and Hong suddenly had thousands more votes. And then it's switched again. And then the information stopped coming over altogether. Here's cut three. This is Kornacki trying to deal with the chaos there before. Really, somebody should have bought him a bottle of Jack Daniels at some point. Cut three.
2: I was Are you serious?
3: Yeah.
2: They have to. What were you? Okay.
0: At that point, it's really just time to, go to the break room, shake the vending machine, grab all the Nestle's crunches you can, and just walk out of the building. Call it a night. It's over. Tough night for Steve Kornacki. But, I mean, that's what our politics now is. It's just, it's all these things are corrupt. All these systems are corrupted. Of course they are. 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Matt, what is the poll question, and what are the results thus far?
4: And you can vote in the poll question by going to howiecarshow.com. Is the Democrat establishment intentionally knocking off the crazies in the party using election irregularities? Yes or no?
0: Yes, and that's election irregularities in quotes. Irregularities. The sticks just showed up. The answer is yes.
4: Yes has 85%. No has 15%.
0: Yeah. Who's the 15% who assumes this is on the level whatsoever? It is. The thing about stealing elections is that I get the feeling it's kind of like cheating on a spouse, or I don't know, it's the only one I have. But it's kind of like that, where I get the feeling that once you do it, you don't just not do it again. I think you probably, once you've learned to steal elections, then you've got the thrill now. I mean, now you control, you know, destiny of your state or the city or sometimes the country, depending. So, yeah, I think they are aggressively, the Democratic Party is culling the party. They can deal with somebody, who is a 9/11 fan, that's fine. But if there's somebody who wants to cancel Thanksgiving, that's no good, because in general, that's going to hurt you. The Democratic Party has become fans of Osama bin Laden. You saw during the college pro-Hamas riots that a whole new generation discovered bin Laden's writings, and they thought he was brilliant. That's where we are now. It's kind of amazing. Amazing. The text line. You can text Howie to 617-213-1066. 508 says, will AOC still be terrified, of the garbage disposal, or was that woke one also? Will AOC still be terrified of the garbage disposal, or is that woke one also? I do not know what that means. Matt, if you know, please let me know. I do not know what that means. Is it terrified of the garbage disposal?
4: I think when she was first elected, she didn't know what a garbage disposal was until she got to D.C., allegedly. Oh. And then she was kind of afraid of the noises it made, I believe.
0: Oh. Isn't she adorable in a way? Come on. 508 says, Tom, his voice is good, but yours is better still. Was that Matt you're talking about? Matt's voice is good. 603 says, it doesn't matter, because Caroline's going to come back in, and you'll never hear from me again. 603 says, never mind all the school supplies that I seem to have to foot the bill for. How about the gifts for the teacher? Oh, isn't that rich? Or the teacher's assistants? Or the bus driver? And all the birthday parties they get invited to that you just stand there looking like a fool. You ain't kidding, man. And now if you do something, if you get any kid a Valentine's, you have to get it for the whole class. Any kid a gift, whole class. You can't. Everything's got to be equitable. It's just horrific. 603 says, a separate piece is about Exeter, New Hampshire. I do know that. I'm an Exeter. I am a Phillips Exeter fan. And I scoff at Deerfield. And if you saw a separate piece, I'm sorry about that. Because I saw it two nights ago with my daughter. And I have been emotionally bruised ever since then. If it's Parker Stevenson, isn't it? The young Parker Stevenson. And if you just want to change your mood and enter a new realm where you feel unsure about yourself and your existence on Earth and feel as if there's a deficit in your emotional pattern, watch a separate piece. You can find it. You actually have to pay for it. Amazingly, you have to pay for it. It's not letterboxed, so it's going to be stretched out tall. And it's one of these movies kind of like The Red Balloon, where if you're like me, you were forced to watch it in school, which was only there to bruise you psychologically. It made no sense, that the movie made no sense. But they like, there's this post-nuclear European trend of making horrific movies. And so they just beat us over with this story called The Red Balloon, which is a horribly sad story about this kid getting bullied or something, I think. A separate piece is, you'll get pangs of that feeling. It's almost a movie, but it's not. It's brutal. So, you know what? I'm going to recommend it. Go watch it. I don't think anybody makes money from it anymore. Oh, my goodness. 844-500-4242. I'm Tom Shattuck. This is the Howie Carr Show.
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7: 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Here's what's happening. A man is in custody after he allegedly broke into the City Hall annex in Holyoke. Police say 35-year-old Jaime Suarez was spotted fleeing the building after a break-in Saturday afternoon. The department says multiple keys were found in Suarez's possession. Officers noted they had received a report of stolen keys from the annex last month. Suarez faces multiple charges in the case. Springfield Mayor Dominic Sarno says his cancer is in, quote, complete full remission. The mayor's office made the announcement Tuesday following Sarno's visit to the Dana-Farber Cancer Institute. Sarno made his cancer diagnosis public in October of 2024. The mayor said he feels great and has a renewed sense of vigor and strength. Weather coming up, I'm Tori Gates, News Radio 560 and 98.9 FM. WHYN.
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13: Traffic slows on 91 southbound between Hall of Fame Ave and Route 5. 91 northbound is reduced to one lane due to road work between Route 20 and I-391. There's a disabled vehicle blocking the shoulder on I-391 southbound just after Route 141 Grafton Street. With on-time traffic, I'm Lexi Mack, and I've got your back.
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15: This is Lee Habib, host of Our American Stories. 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
0: Tom Shattuck in for Howie Carr. We talked about Caroline Leavitt is leaving the White House, stepping down. 508 says, Tom has nothing to worry about. Howie couldn't afford Caroline. Maybe that's true at this point. 978 says, regarding AOC, she does have nice attributes, but I still think she's unelectable. I don't know about that. I don't know about that. A lot of people are electable who you'd never think were electable previously, and I don't know, like, I don't know anymore. Like, there's no bottom to this stuff anymore. This lady Flanagan, who's running for Minnesota senator, check this out. Matt, I sent you a cut just a second ago. Grab it when you can. It's like when they can't answer like simple questions about like healthcare without just bobbing and weaving. Just same way Maura Healey couldn't get, it was celebrating her abortion bill, but never called it what it was, then you're dealing with somebody who's afraid to tell the truth. In perfect. Peggy Flanagan, listen, the CNN reporter asked her straight on a question.

0: it. So if a 10-year-old wanted it, you would be okay with that?
1: Let me be clear. Yeah. I want to be clear.
2: Oh,
1: that
2: please.
1: These, you know, medical decisions absolutely should be made between a family and their doctor. Period. Full stop.
2: Ooh, full stop. Oh, Peggy Flanagan, aren't you a tough guy? Yeah, you didn't answer the damn question, period, full stop. The fact is that you think that much like almost every progressive Democrat now, you think that children should be butchered in the womb and out of the womb. And you're all for that. You don't care. If the family makes a decision with the doctor, then let's go. Yay! And if my child decides that he's a toaster and I want to have the doctor alter his head so I can put the Pop-Tart in there, then, yeah, but let's do it. It's the same thing. It's the same thing. I mean, this is all just gross, delusional behavior that they want to do. I mean, this is just like the lobotomy fad 100 years ago. Okay, the kid's acting weird. Cut some of his brain out. See what happens. And then 10 years later, and those were progressives back then, too. Then, 10, 15 years later, they look back and said, it turns out we were all just being butchers. Maybe we should never do that again. But now we're doing it for very emotionally sick people. And yet, then some people who just want mom and dad in their cohort group in school to celebrate them. So they're going to say, I'm trans now. Yay! And it's supposed to be such a compassionate show of you playing along, playing make-believe, that people like Megan Rapinoe and other progressives will just do it. Who was Margaret Cho the other day was saying, comedian, if you don't know, you shouldn't know probably, was saying, yeah, the reason we don't make jokes about trans people is because they'll kill themselves. Okay, well, if that's the case, then you need a psychologist or a battery of them to be working on this person, because a certain number of words that are a joke shouldn't make you want to kill yourself. And if it does, then you're nuts. And you should also be nowhere near a gun if you're one of these people. Because we've seen they seem to have a penchant for shooting people. And saying that we shouldn't play around and play make-believe is not an attack on the trans community. You know it isn't. An attack on the trans, quote, community is butchering them based on their psychological whims, their psychotic whims, based on a condition they have, a mental condition. You don't treat... So what other... An emotional, mental condition do you treat physically? What else manifests itself in somebody's mind where you say, okay, so these are the thoughts you're having? Okay, then we're going to cut your breasts off. It's only this stuff. It's weird stuff. It's ghoulish stuff. And they know it's wrong. They know, of course they know it's wrong, which is why she won't answer that question. Which is why they never mention what abortion really is. They never go into the details of it. That's why they want abortion, anti-abortion protesters, legally 100 feet or 200 feet from the front door, because a lot of times they're carrying horrific pictures of the procedure, and those are scary and uncomfortable to look at because it's a horrific procedure. Progressives never have to tell you, or never will tell you what they really mean. They never will, which is why they always name their stuff something that it simply is not. Like the Equal Rights Amendment. We need to pass the ERA. If you pass the ERA right now, women A to Z would have fewer rights. Because all the provisions that the Equal Rights Amendment was looking to fix have been dealt with legally through legislation. We just want it, though. We just want it because we have to have equal rights, see? And you have empty skulls like Taylor Swift saying, the Republicans are against equal rights. Did you know that? We know, dummy. Just stick with your football player. It's not what it is. The Democrats always name something to send the people off course. So they don't want you to know. Gender-affirming care? Care? You're using a saw. Care.

0: It's like if I'm going fishing and hooking a fish and then filleting it, so calling it fish care. Yeah, I'm attending to a fish and giving it attention, no doubt about that. There's no care involved. We've also had a lot of people weigh in on whether or not Boston is a great town or what a great town is anymore. I saw Watertown, Mass. Is a good town. I lived there for a little bit. It's a nice town, nice little downtown. It's a bear to get to, though, if you're going to go in and out to Boston. Watertown's a tough one. You can get squeezed in so many different ways getting in and out of there. Same thing goes for Belmont, although you can sneak up onto Route 2, I guess, from Belmont and be a little bit of a free man. But that is a tough one. When you're in Boston, escaping out of Boston can be a tough thing. And the worst thing is where this guy, you know, was in the police chase this morning, Southeast Expressway. That is the worst thing in the world, to be caught in the grind of the Southeast Expressway. They moved the Boston Herald down there. I'm up here near Newburyport, right? So, and they moved the Herald, back when they had a brick and mortar, down to Braintree. So I would have to go 95 down to Route 1. So from 95 from Newburyport to Route 1 is cake. That's easy. Once you're in Route 1, then things tighten up. Getting into the Tobin Bridge, you can be in Revere and still not be in the Tobin Bridge for 40 minutes. Then you head into the Southeast Expressway, and then they lock you up. And that's 93 South. You know how it is by Quincy, and your heart starts to get tight. And then from Quincy to Route, 24 or whatever it is, to down to, there's 8 traffic jams in a row. There were times when it was 2.5 hours there and 2.5 hours back. And I know that you don't like to hear me complain about that, because a lot of you guys and ladies commute further than that during the week. But, that's a grind. That is a grind. 844-500-4242. Let's go to, is it Gene? Hey, Gene, what's going on? Okay. 844-500-4242. Yeah, the other place that is tough when driving is, like I said, getting west. That's a tough one, too. If you're going down to Route 9 in Framingham and having to go west on Route 9 in Framingham, that one can lock up, too. That is tough. Ouch. All right, we'll go to the phones. 844-500-4242. Gene, what's going on? Hi, Gene.
1: Hi, Tom. I just want to comment on the fact that people don't want to pay for anything anymore. I mean anything. It's like an imposition. I was just telling you, the person who went to the phone, that I've had cancer for, you know, like 9 years, and I can't, so I'm afraid to, like, change my thing, so I still have Blue Cross Blue Shield. Well, guess what? I mean, it's a lot of money.
0: Sure it is.
1: You know, it's $10,000 just up front, and then, you know, after that, the deductible, it takes even more. So, you know, you have to make your choices in life.
0: Yeah, absolutely. Absolutely. When you say up front, it's not, they can't, they'll give you the care, but they still want money.
1: Oh, they'll give me the care, yeah. My MRI would cost, I was getting like an MRI every 2 months, and then it was every 3 months, then it was every 4 months. But it still is like $3,000, and they, you know, pay for 700, or all but 750 that. But that all goes towards the deductible, and my deductibles are like $2,000. So,
0: yeah, no, that's tough, and it's very expensive, and I do think that we're a better country than to have people go broke for having cancer. And I think that we should
1: I wouldn't dare ask anybody for help. That's what I'm saying. Life is, you know, I didn't choose to have cancer, but I got it. And I will never ask anyone to help me pay for that.
0: Well, I get it, Gene, but the problem is that there are other people who are not paying at all. And one of the reasons why things are so expensive for you, because you're paying. And I'm paying.
1: Yeah.
0: And so, you know, you do get punished by this stuff. That is tough, though, Gene. I hope that there's going to be recovery for you. I hate that you've been dealing with this for so long.
1: Well, I mean it is a glioblastoma, and that's it. So.
0: Well, all right, good luck, Gene. I appreciate it. Good luck. Yeah, that is tough. But you're right. There should be a whole bunch of concierge care available out there. There should be all sorts of ways to, when it comes to your health care, to protect yourself. And more of this concierge and boutique care, I think, is the way to go. I mean, the growth of these walk-in clinics, I think, has been very, very good. Kind of a godsend. And if we get more of that, and we need some deregulation, obviously. And then there's games being played with insurance companies and healthcare organizations and Medicare and all sorts of, like, everybody's over charging everybody else. You hear about anestheticians, fudging some of the numbers as well because they want to make sure they get paid. Everybody's fudging the numbers. They're making these laundry lists of demands because they want to get paid enough in case somebody's going to try to stiff them. And it's now just corrupted the whole process. You have to protect yourself. You just do. As a matter of fact, imagine a scenario where you or your loved ones face a threat. Your first instinct might be to resort to lethal force. But it's crucial to consider a safer, less lethal alternative first to avoid the legal complications associated with firearms. Introducing Byrna. Byrna's less lethal pistol launcher. This device is equipped with tear gas and kinetic ammunition and designed to incapacitate an attacker for up to 40 minutes, providing a critical window for you to escape or get help while minimizing the risk of permanent harm. Here's a real-life account from a Byrna customer named Adam. While heading to his night shift, Adam encountered a road-raging driver who swerved dangerously, stopped abruptly, and aggressively approached him. Remaining calm, Adam dialed 911 and armed himself with his Byrna launcher. He aimed the laser at the aggressor's chest, which immediately de-escalated the situation, and the driver returned to his vehicle and awaited the police. The officers confirmed that Adam's non-lethal response was perfectly judged. That night, Byrna didn't just prevent a potential tragedy, it saved two lives without causing physical harm. 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My name is Tom Shattuck. 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
4: There's a disabled vehicle blocking the shoulder on I-391 southbound just after Route 141 Grafton Street. Traffic slows on 91 southbound between Hall of Fame Ave and Route 5. Road construction has 91 northbound reduced to one lane between Route 20 and I-391. With on-time traffic, I'm Lexi Mack and I've got your back.
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6: This is Lee Habib, host of Our American Stories. 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

0: Joey Carr is back.
1: Is this 20 Flake Rock or this is raunchy, right? All right, here we go. Beautiful. Is that Dwayne Eddy? Who knows? I don't even know if I have that information. It's just floating around my head. 978 says, doesn't the left believe that people under the age of 25 don't have a fully developed brain? If criminals under 25 can't be truly punished because of this. However, the left says children in elementary and middle school can make sound judgments about their gender. Correct. 781 says, Tom, if they pass an equal rights amendment, they will have to define what a woman is. Brilliant, brilliant, brilliant observation. 781, that is correct. Let's go to the phones. Let's go to Dave. Hey, Dave, what's going on? You are with Tom Shattuck on the Howie Carr Show.
2: Tom, you've done an excellent job filling in for a legend. Now,
1: thank you, Dave.
2: What's going on today? Yeah, no, great job. They are blaming white college kids for the communists getting elected all around America. But the communists getting elected in America also had to do with our homegrown lunatic leftists, plus 100 million third worlders who've come into America since 1965. They're voting Democrat. They rebuilt the Democratic Party into a socialist communist party, but they have to protect the invasion. So people should know that's why they're blaming white college kids for the election. This is nonsense. There's so many white college kids out there who are conservatives who vote, and they vote in their home states, but they want to do it to protect the invasion of America. The country's done because we let in a million legal third worlders every single year. How could nobody ever talk about stopping this? It has to be stopped.
1: Yeah. Well, I mean, Trump has stopped it, but you're right about that. And I wouldn't down. I know that the kids get through college because their families have values, or they have values, and they manage to get through college and not become communist. But the academia has been overwhelmed. They are, the communists talked about it in the 60s. They said, okay, I guess we're not going to do this in the streets. Let's get into academia. And they got into academia, and they just have these, assembly lines full of little empty-headed little, socialist voters. And that's why they all love this trans stuff. They love flattening anything down they can. Destroying all norms they can, distorting reality, telling people that we've got, fire in the streets, and that we have to be extra ordinary in our reaction to it. So dismantle the police, really. Well, break everything down because we have, that's what they do. They don't have any ideas. They just have strategies. And the left doesn't build anything. What do they build? They don't build anything. They just tear stuff down. People who are on the left can build stuff, but the left doesn't build anything. All right. Tom Shattuck, I'm with you for tomorrow and Friday. Been fun as usual. You guys are the best. This is the Howie Carr Show.
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10: For the president, Lisa Brady, Fox News, but not for much longer as one of the president's most trusted aides prepares to leave the administration.
11: Caroline Leavitt, the youngest person to ever serve as White House press secretary, will step down at the end of the month. President Trump announced a move on social media saying Leavitt will depart her role to spend time with her young family, adding Leavitt will be one of his top outside advisors and an influential voice within the Republican Party. Leavitt recently returned to the White House following the birth of her second child in May. She served as a press aide during President Trump's first term and was a top spokesperson for the president's 2024 campaign.
10: Fox's Jared Halpern at the White House. In her own statement, Leavitt calls the decision bittersweet, writing she feels in her heart she can't be the best mom her two young children deserve while devoting the constant time, energy, and attention required of the White House press secretary. We are still learning more about a decoy Air Force One flight last month.
12: We have a couple big new pieces of information to help us put this puzzle together. They're coming to us from a senior administration official. First, Scott Bessent and Marco Rubio, the fourth and fifth in the presidential line of succession, were still on board this decoy Air Force One after President Trump made the switch of the planes, and they knew that President Trump was getting off the plane, so it wasn't a surprise to them. We're also told that the decoy Air Force One was flanked for the ride to the UK by fighter jets.
10: Fox's Peter Ducey at the White House. The Washington Post has reported the decoy flight followed threats from Iran. Just getting word of a deadly helicopter crash in Texas, an Apache helicopter, possibly from Fort Hood. The Bell County Sheriff's Office says two people were killed, believed to be military members. That helicopter crashed into a field, also touching off a wildfire and prompting evacuations. 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
13: 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Here's what's happening. One person was hospitalized after they were hit by a vehicle while riding a bicycle. The collision occurred in Westfield Tuesday afternoon on Union Street. The cyclist reportedly suffered serious injuries. Police are investigating. Authorities are identifying a man who died in an accident on Interstate 91 in Hampshire County earlier this week. State police say a pickup truck driven by 30-year-old Jacob Gordon veered off the interstate in Hatfield Monday morning and hit several trees. Gordon was pronounced dead at the scene. A dog in the truck was taken to a veterinary hospital for treatment. The investigation is ongoing. A man is in custody after he allegedly broke into the City Hall annex in Holyoke. Police say 35-year-old Jaime Suarez was spotted fleeing the building after a break-in Saturday afternoon. The department says multiple keys were found in Suarez's possession. Officers noted they had received a report of stolen keys from the annex last month. Suarez faces multiple charges in the case. Arguments were heard Tuesday in a lawsuit over the process to select the developer of the new Springfield courthouse. The losing bidders alleged the selection of Liberty Junction to build the $2 billion courthouse complex was corrupted by conflicts of interest involving political connections. The decision has been defended by Governor Maura Healey, who says the Liberty Junction bid saves taxpayers hundreds of millions of dollars. The plaintiffs are asking a judge to issue a temporary restraining order to block the state from signing a long-term lease that would, quote, lock in irreversible commitments and set a precedent for the city. And Springfield Mayor Dominic Sarno says his cancer is in, quote, complete full remission. The mayor's office made the announcement Tuesday following Sarno's visit to the Dana-Farber Cancer Institute. The weather forecast is coming up. I'm Tori Gates, News Radio 560 and 98.9 FM WHYN.
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15: 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Slowly, I got close to Omar. Closer than I ever thought I would. 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Was it good journalism? 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Or something darker? 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This is American Jihadi.
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1: Tom Shattuck in for Howie Carr. I am here for the rest of the week from 2 to 6, and Howie returns next week. I want to start with a proclamation, maybe it's a proposal. When I become governor of this state, I intend to enact or sign into law with the same kind of fervor and celebratory spirit that Maura Healey signed in the You're Allowed to Destroy Live Babies law. But this law is going to say that if you commit a crime and snarl traffic on the Southeast Expressway or 93 North or any place that's already tough to drive, that for every 10 minutes of delay that you cause, you get 10 more years of jail. Tacked on to whatever it is. And that this means if you're the thug punk this morning who apparently had kidnapped a woman and then crashed a bunch of cars, that guy should be going away for 400 years. Or if you're a fat whale who's decided climate change means that you get to handcuff yourself to a big piece of concrete and stop the highway too. You are going away. Sayonara. We need some law and order here. I'm sick of this. Can you imagine? I wasn't in this traffic this morning. Thankfully, I have moved away from the traffic, by and large, moved away from the traffic. But I can't imagine sitting in there just knowing that you have stuff to do, meetings to get to, doctor's appointments, and just sitting there watching your life fly by as this punk causes all this trouble. Oh, my goodness. Speaking of Law and Order, this is your chance right here. Here's the book to get Howie Carr Mass Corruption Volume 2, the texts and more. Go to HowieCarrShow.com. Click on store. It's right at the top. And order it. You get $5 off right now. It's saving money. All right. Where should we start? So I had a late night last night. Not in a Kennedy way, but in a watching the elections way. And I got to tell you, it was fantastic. It was fantastic. Trump voters know how it is, how it feels to suddenly at 3:30 a.m. have a whole bunch of election vote changes happen. The darndest things happen, especially in these big blue states. The darndest things happen. And Democrats felt that last night themselves. So, you know, we talked about Francesca Hong yesterday, and she betting markets had her as a shoo-in yesterday. Well, as of 3:30 a.m., voting him irregularities changed everything, and she is done, and her opponent won. So we are the Democrats, it seems to me, have successfully knocked off a wacko in the party, and we're seeing some of that happen around the country. They're also, and that was a thumb drive thing. We're going to get to all of that because the coverage was just so good, but this is happening around the country. Did you realize that the entire election system can be turned by thumb drives? Apparently they can. This happened in Maine like a month and a half ago. We'll talk to Graham Pollard of the Maine Wire about that in about an hour. But isn't it odd now? And of course, I assume that we're going to be required by penalty of Department of Justice, like during the Biden administration, to all say that these were the most secure elections of our lifetime. I was told I had to say that about 2020, so I have to say that about this one or no. But anyway, let's get to this. This is...
0: We put together, I think, the most extensive and inclusive voter fraud organization in the history of American politics.
1: Yeah, no doubt. No doubt. So Steve Kornacki is on NBC and MSNBC. He's good. Steve Kornacki is good. So you may... I know that we generally don't love MSNBC and we generally don't love CNN, but Harry Enten is good and Steve Kornacki is good. These are the election geeks they have in there. It's a special breed. And Kornacki is a really straight-laced guy. I have met him. I've interviewed him before. He's a local guy, Kornacki. He's from Springfield, I think. But so he's doing the election night thing. You know, he knows every in Wisconsin. He knows every county and all the trends. And like, he is the best of the best. He's really good at this. And so he's doing his normal election thing. He's got a guy next to him. And then they're connected in the back room is like all the eggheads, all the election guys who are doing like the crunching of the numbers and but this is their thing. So this is a science that they know very well. Then in the middle of the night, just before 3 o'clock, something happens and Steve Kornacki has cut one. Steve Kornacki, everything was going fine, notices that irregularities, cut one, are emerging in Wisconsin.
2: Yeah, and I'm just reading the closed captioning, and so I don't have the fullest grasp of this, but it appears there were some irregularities in the reporting process, so I think they have to go back to the city location and do some work there and then potentially kind of restart that process. That's what I'm gathering from the city right now, or from the county update.
3: Really?
1: Really, he said. Really?
3: That's, so we're back to square one on this?
2: Potentially, and she's going through the...
1: Their spirits are down in the basement. At some point, you can see Kornacki now has to lean up against a table because he's having a hard time processing why this is happening. Like, they've had people on the ground there forever. And so what's going on here? Why is this happening? And please tell me that it's not something stupid. Cut two.
2: I guess the exact thing, yes, is if five of the USB sticks were missing results from the election, so then they have to go try to re-grab them.
1: USB sticks, which is the same thing that you use, you know, when you want to move, you know, photos from one.
2: Yeah, and they're all the folks behind the scenes are talking about this as well, so we can also. Look, it's unfortunate.
3: The folks behind the scenes hear you're saying.
2: Yes.
3: Are how do I ask this artfully?
1: What the bleep? He's standing there, by the way, once again, leaning on a wall, trying to catch his breath. Now, Kornacki, this is tough for him because he's got a couple things to do. One, he's got to break down the numbers. He's got to do live analysis of what he thinks happens. And he's also got to broadcast and fill. But how do you fill when there's no information coming? Other than the data on the USB sticks, which is going to call the election, is missing. Okay. Was there a safeguard? That's it? They're just missing? And that's it? He starts at this point to have an emotional breakdown. Here is cut three.
3: Are you serious?
2: Yeah.
3: They asked it. What were you doing? Okay.
1: He has now got both hands on both knees. He is beginning the process of hyperventilation at this moment. There are no answers. There are no answers in the room. MSNBC, except for the election tabulating nerds, is largely empty. There's no one to bail him out. There's no one on the ground. There's no news coming. There's no election results. This guy expected to be home at some point, but nothing. And this continues. At this point, this is even more excellent here. This is cut four. At this point, let's see. Okay, this is cut four.
3: Okay. Wow. What the heck just came in brown? Which was that? The that was huge for her.
2: Yeah. So that was about 18,000 votes, and she nets 2,000.
1: He is now
3: questioned.
1: Doubled over.
3: Was that the? That wasn't Central Count, was it?
2: It's possible. There's
1: nobody knows,
2: no remaining vote in brown, according to our counter. I'll check the check the website.
3: I said I want percent more, but now I do, because if that was Central Count, what was his percentage of that vote?
2: Let's take a look.
1: To be determined.
3: If this was Central Count, this is the question we're getting at from Milwaukee. If he just got buried in Central Count Green Bay.
2: It was 44 to 34. Hong over Crowley.
3: Okay. Okay, yeah, can we ask our decision desk what we think that was that just...
2: Yeah.
3: And do we think there's Central Count
1: anomalies?
3: Left?
1: Anomalies? Irregularities? I can say it. All right, then we're going to cut five. This is what's called, I believe, an aneurysm from my amateur perspective.
4: Which stage of grief are we in at this point?
1: He's past denial. He's not at acceptance. What's that one where you fight it?
4: He might be in that.
1: Yeah, he's bargaining. That's exactly right.
3: Yeah. Yeah. I here's the thing.
1: This is a broadcast. He is now essentially sunk to his knees. He has the metal balls in his hands.
3: Yeah.
1: The strawberries were stolen.
3: Let's look at it this way.
1: Yeah.
3: We're kind of indefinitely waiting for them to get their act together here and get the sticks and bring them back and go on.
1: Get the sticks.
3: And we've got folks here.
1: Gotta get the sticks.
3: Are working real late. And
1: gotta get the sticks. Okay. At this point, I'm worried he's going to put a gun in his mouth. So I was like, somebody, please usher him out of there. He mutters on like this for about 3 minutes.
3: This could go 90 minutes. And it's 90 minutes of me saying,
1: wishful thinking.
3: Have you heard of any other athletes running for Congress? I know we've come so far here. It's been 4 hours since polls closed. It's been unbelievably.
1: That's fine. I don't want to watch the man suffer anymore, Taylor. We've come so far, but alas, we haven't yet begun. He went on like that for about four more minutes, and eventually just, it seemed, was about to erupt into tears. I think it was largely exhaustion. This election system sucks. This is crooked as hell. Don't tell me it's not. At the end of the day, you know, she got this vote dump. So it appears to me, if I'm speculating, that both sides are up to stuff. But then the establishment whacked the crazy lady, and Thanksgiving is coming, staying in Wisconsin. But it ain't how it's supposed to be. 844-500-4242, 844-500-4242. Lots more on a crazy night. My name is Tom Shattuck. 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
30: President Trump says the Secret Service directed last month's undisclosed plan to move him off Air Force One and onto a separate military aircraft. Correspondent Gabe Gutierrez reports the unexpected switch happened during Trump's return from the NATO summit in Turkey.
31: A small group of reporters unwittingly boards what would become a decoy jet and were told to keep their window shades closed, according to the press pool report, as the president was secretly moved to that catering truck, which drives away minutes later. The decoy jet thought to be carrying the president then takes off.
30: Trump telling reporters it's up to the Secret Service and the military. They wanted me to go on a different flight from a different plane. I do what they say. Another key inflation report is due out Thursday. The Producer Price Index takes a look at prices at the wholesale level before they reach consumers. It can be a good indicator of what we'll be paying in the months to come. It comes after the Consumer Price Index was released Wednesday, showing inflation went up slightly from June to July. That's politics. I'm Brad Siegel.
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1: So don't vote for Podcast of the Year, even though people in my Twitter DMs want me to. I get it. I see. Some good news, by the way. A former Southern Poverty Law Center CFO has been arrested on charges she oversaw secret payments to informants inside white supremacist groups. This is bleeping great. We'll get more into that. It's just breaking down. Shock. Shock that all this stuff was astroturfed. You know, they planted all of these things, including Charlottesville, where all leftist activist groups getting American taxpayer money. This is bueno that they're busting people for this. It is about time. It is about time. Meanwhile, in Minnesota, they're still trying to figure out what is happening. And the elections, there's problems. There's anomalies, again, with the elections. Here's the election chair, Devin Remeker, discussing, telling us exactly what happened. This is cut six.
2: How annoying is it to have to deal with questions about Thanksgiving?
1: Oh, no, cancel. That's the wrong. That's my mistake. Anyway, Anyway, that is that's a different guy. 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We got enough. 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Taylor, what is the poll question and what are the results thus far?
3: Today's poll question, which you can vote in at HowieCarrShow.com, is the Democrat establishment intentionally knocking off the crazies in the party using election irregularities? Yes or no?
1: Yes, absolutely.
3: 76% say yes.
1: So it's an interesting thing because Ben Shapiro of the Daily Wire has... Oh, no, actually, I can't act like I am. I stole this from Grace. As Grace said earlier, as a matter of fact, I just want to say that first you own the pillow and then the pillow owns you. Is that how that went, Taylor?
3: Pretty much. You can love the pillow, but the pillow is not going to love you.
1: I got to tell, if you guys don't watch the live stream, it's fantastic. The Grace-Taylor dynamic is fantastic. All right. So the big situation here is that there's obviously tampering going on. As Grace said earlier, as Ben Shapiro said, Shapiro thinks that this is a deal that more normal establishment Dems, and when he's saying more normal, we'll start talking like Bernie and AOC. That's what now middle-of-the-road Dems are. They're saying, okay, we're going to knock off the crazies, but we'll adopt their platforms. So they've knocked off Hong, fine, and they're going to adopt some of her wacky platform, not Thanksgiving. I think that's been proven to be a losing issue. But that totally makes sense. That totally makes sense. Up in Maine, you know, with Troy Jackson, he's borrowed from Graham Plattner. The guy used to be, by the way, a pro-life kind of conservative, but he's doing what he needs to do. So around the country, Democrats are going to say, okay, Hassan Piker, don't hurt us. We'll adopt the stuff you want. We'll still promise to hate the Jews. But please, we want to get elected so that we can get stuff done. And that's the way you get in there. And it's a very feasible to me. I mean, assuming they have their stuff together that much to get that done. Either way, it's kind of a tough haul. I certainly also think that these polling anomalies, what is going on? What is going on now? You wonder, is polling now this year, is it just a matter of people wanting to sell an awesome poll to people? So, yeah, you want a poll showing that Hong is up by 20 points? No problem. I'll get you one of those. And that's how they do it? Could be. I wouldn't put it past them. Like, why not? Everything else is for sale. Everything's skewed now. Everything is off base. So, like, I wouldn't be surprised whatsoever if this is the situation. What is normal anymore? What's the orthodoxy left in politics? There is not one. So this is this is now the new normal, is that polls are 25 points off from the results. These are either people tampering with the polls or the pollsters themselves putting out bad products. But usually you would never hire a pollster who has a bad reputation unless what we're doing now is just giving people what they want. You want a poll that shows Trump way up? You got one. You want a poll that shows Kamala way up? You got one. Maybe that's just what it is now with the new reality. Anyway, you're going to meet some of the candidates who did well last night on the Howie Carr Show.
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7: 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Here's what's happening. A man is in custody after he allegedly broke into the City Hall annex in Holyoke. Police say 35-year-old Jaime Suarez was spotted fleeing the building after a break-in Saturday afternoon. The department says multiple keys were found in Suarez's possession. Officers noted they had received a report of stolen keys from the annex last month. Suarez faces multiple charges in the case. Springfield Mayor Dominic Sarno says his cancer is in, quote, complete full remission. The mayor's office made the announcement Tuesday following Sarno's visit to the Dana-Farber Cancer Institute. Sarno made his cancer diagnosis public in October of 2024. The mayor said he feels great and has a renewed sense of vigor and strength. Weather coming up, I'm Tori Gates, News Radio 560 and 98.9 FM, WHYN.
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1: Tom Shattuck in for Howie Carr today. There's a brief pause in the video, which I will fix in just a moment when I get access over there. 1 second, I promise. Meanwhile, Peggy Flanagan is in line now to be the honcho in Minnesota. She is somebody who's one of these people, much like the mayor of Boston, who's got a soft spot for folks from Somalia. Here's cut seven.
19: Assalamu alaikum. My name's Peggy Flanagan. I am the Lieutenant Governor of Minnesota, and I'm really honored and humbled to be here with all of you today. I am incredibly clear that the Somali community is part of the fabric of the state of Minnesota. I think about my friendship with NIMCO. We've been friends for almost 25 years. And when I think of being part of Minnesota and growing up here, the Somali community has always been a part of my Minnesota. So I want to just encourage the community to know that we're with you. We've got your back. I am here shopping today, and just encourage other folks to show up, support our Somali businesses, support our immigrant neighbors. And I know that things are scary right now. And just know that there are more people who are looking out for you. There are more people who are here to support you than you know. I will continue to stand with the Somali community to be with you and to do all I can to return the friendship and community that the Somali community has shown me. Thank you so much.
1: Well, good to know. Good to know. Man, this is like, this is... This being in service to these voting blocks and ignoring, by the way, she was happy to ignore the fraud problem. This is rampant. It's rampant. There in Maine, it's amazing. You're not allowed to question it at all. If you at all, like they'll never say anything about this. They'll never say the word Somali when it comes to this fraud stuff. They'll never do it. And then they get the like over the top gushing that Somalis built Boston. What? But that's where we are now. That's the intent.

0: Great.
1: Cut nine, she has even more love to give to her buddies, the Somalis. She can't help herself because she's a Democrat. Cut nine.
2: You know, this vile, racist stream of consciousness from a president old man yells at cloud. You're disgusting. And the people of this country deserve so much better. I just watched the video of Donald Trump attacking the beautiful Somali community that calls Minnesota home. They are part of the fabric of our state. I'm literally going down Lake Street right now, which is one of the hearts of the Somali community. These are teachers and nurses and neighbors and mayors and our friends. And we are going to stand shoulder to shoulder with our neighbors. That's just who Minnesotans and what we're going to do.
1: Just like in Maine, our neighbors. They're our neighbors. We can't do anything. We can't do anything. We can't say anything about our neighbors. They're not, no, don't say Somalis are our neighbors. It's like, they're our neighbors, a lot of them, but they're also defrauding us, you know? So can we give a little more reckoning to the people who are here and who are productive? Can we do any of that? Let's see. 508 says, pollsters are putting out bogus polls and cleaning up on Kalshi. I've heard a lot of that, too. Saying that it's Polymarket and Kalshi are like partially responsible for this because they're responding to what's going on. And like they'll respond to the polling and the polling responds to them. And it dilutes like the entire like almost designated market area, if you will, of the voters. And so nothing's on the level. So who do you believe? What do you believe? 774 says, Taylor, is a text line? Yeah, the text line is working. 774 says, Tom, you have my permission to play this most heartwarming video all day long. 774 says, is Donald Trump's fault, right. 508 says, aren't you finished hijacking Howie's show already? Good to hear you, Tom. You're growing on me, and your irreverence and crazy humor is second only to Howie himself. Thank you so much. I'll get to the news in a moment. Sorry about the video, but I'll fix it in the thing. Right, well, the video's working now, but the audio for the video probably isn't working at the moment because it had to do a thing. But would you, and you know what, I was thinking about this today. When they told us after the 2020 election that you're not allowed to doubt it, that you have to believe it no matter what, doesn't it occur to you that one of the reasons why so many people doubted the 2020 election was because of COVID? Because everybody lied during COVID. Too many people lied during COVID. Our institutions proved that they were not credible during COVID. So then you have this election where suddenly at 4 a.m. everything seems to be changing. And all the same people who were lecturing you during COVID were saying, don't you have a problem with this? Don't you complain about this? You're not allowed to complain about this. And you're like, wait a second. First of all, since when am I not allowed to complain about an election? You guys spent 2000 and 2004 complaining about an election. But also, everything's different because none of you kept doing what you were supposed to do during Trump because you hated him so much. So his own intelligences turned against him. Obviously, the media was always against him. You had people inside the administration who were against him. They gave themselves no chance to redeem themselves as far as credibility goes because they openly spent time trying to destroy him when we could all see them. So

0: it used to be that elections were elections. And there was a big bleep up in Florida. I get it, in 2000. And then they fixed that. Now the Florida elections, in Florida, you find out who won the same day. But waves of thumb drive problems and votes showing up at this time and that time and just turning everything around, it's odd. And if anybody tells you it's not odd, don't believe them. And then to be lectured to by people like Jake Tapper, who was happy to lie to us and pretend that Joe Biden was fine, even though we knew Joe Biden wasn't fine. Jake Tapper said, "No, you're not allowed to. You're not allowed to question the election. The experts say it was the most honest of all." What? Who? What? How do you determine that? What's the formula of saying it was the cleanest election of all time? I'll tell you what the formula for me is to think it wasn't, because you said it. That's what that is. Well, it's the cleanest election of all time. What do you mean? Of course it was. Yes, it's the cleanest of all time. No. If I hear it from you, then I don't believe anymore that it was the cleanest of all time. Nobody should believe it. Why would you believe any of you people? And then Jake Tapper coming around now afterwards and saying, well, it looks like Joe Biden lied to us. Huh, who knew? We're like, we said we knew. We said his mind was gone a long time ago. And you said, don't make fun of a stutter. That's what you said when we said that, Jake. Dana Bash, where were you when the miscarriage stuff came out? Like anywhere? You were just running defense for Fauci. So, of course, you're going to do whatever you can to throw the election. You people hated Trump so much that that's all that mattered. Got to destroy Trump. Got to destroy Trump. My goodness. Remember the extent that they went to? I think I recall Chris Stierwell crying about people criticizing election workers. Crying. They criticized election workers. Yeah, because suddenly at polling places there were floods and polling places just closed. Oh, well, lock it up for the night. We'll open back up tomorrow. Oh, really? And what's the chain of custody for those? Oh, really? Steve Kornacki stays up all night. Nobody believes you. And that's on you. And these elections are messed up. Messed up. And you know that the Democrats would do it. You know that they think they're in an existential fight. They've said it, that this is the new Nazis. So they'll do whatever they can to beat the new Nazis. They tried to put Trump in jail. They tried to take all his money. They used the feds. They used local cops. They used civil law. They used whatever they could to destroy this guy. They bleeping hate him. And when that texter or that person on X said yesterday that had the world thought that Trump's plane been shot down and Trump was in it, for an hour they would have celebrated on X, right out loud, for an hour. And then when they found out that he had survived, they would have been heartbroken. And they've already revealed themselves. We've seen them like this. So, like, this is nothing new. This is nothing new. There are institutions that have establish themselves as solid and good. There are institutions that have redeemed themselves, and there are institutions that have squandered their reputations. And all because emotionally Donald Trump is too tough to take. For some reason, because you're plugged into National Public Radio and they tell you to be panicked, you panic and take 18 more of whatever pills you're on and then scare the hell out of your child so that he's afraid of global warming. And so anything goes because you're in a panic. It's amazing. That's why we have to appreciate good institutions, because good institutions are not a guarantee. Not a guarantee. 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

0: Howie Carr is back.
1: That is the number. Tom Shattuck here in for Howie Carr. I work for the Maine Wire. You're going to meet a friend of mine and colleague in a moment, in a few minutes, Graham Pollard. And he is the digital editor for the Maine Wire. And he is a really, really good at this. A smart guy. We're going to talk a little bit about these voting anomalies and how they seem to be happening in a very similar way in various states. Wisconsin and Maine both have thumb drive issues. Last second. It's very, very interesting. We'll also talk about, get to the AOC thing. AOC is, she's on the move. The metamorphosis is well in play. She has undergone this metamorphosis. She has dumped the beta guy. He has been moved. At some point we're going to have a come to Jesus moment, I think, about the truth about the boy beta boyfriend. It's a very Tim Walzian conversation to have. I don't know what's going on. I don't know why progressive women want this in their lives. It seems odd. But we'll get to all that stuff in a little bit. Former employee of the Southern Poverty Law Center has been arrested in California on charges that she oversaw secret payments to informants inside of white supremacist groups, one of whom she was allegedly living with and had a romantic relationship with at the time. Oh, my goodness. As if these people couldn't be any more depraved. The woman, Heidi Barrick, previously ran the SPLC's Project Tracking Hate Groups in the U.S., and allegedly oversaw payments of donors' money to people inside of these hate groups, according to the indictment. Prosecutors say she shared a bank account with one of those sources, which included funds from the SPLC's payments. I believe he was part of the effort to open bank accounts in completely fictitious companies' names and make payments to individuals for reasons that were not accurate or as described. Attorney General Todd Blanche said in the news conference on Wednesday, this is exactly what we said would happen in a case like this, which is that our investigators and U.S. attorneys and agents working the case will keep on working it even after the initial indictment. Barrick has been charged as part of a superseding indictment with wire fraud conspiracy to submit. So they're paying these people in these groups to be agitators. They're on the payroll of the SPLC. So then the SPLC can turn around and say, look at all the racism. And they infiltrate different groups. This is precisely what we saw. This is wagging the dog. This is how they do this. A lawyer for Barrick denied her wrongdoing. The charges are part of the Justice Department's case against the SPLC over the alleged payments, which prosecutors say were done without donor knowledge and through shell companies. The SPLC has fought the case, arguing that the government is mischaracterizing a long-standing informant program. Oh, please. How beautiful is that? Just take your punishment. Take your beating, SPLC. They've also said that law enforcement officials have used information gathered by the organization's informants in the past. I'm sure they have. But you're not allowed to mobilize racists just so that you can raise money by reporting that there are racists. This is too good. We'll have much more on this SPLC stuff. It is, it's wonderful. Wednesday's a great day. Not for Steve Kornacki, but for Tom Shattuck it is. Howie Carr Show, stay with us.

0: it up.
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9: White House press secretary is stepping aside. I'm Lisa Lucera, Fox News. President Trump announced Caroline Leavitt will leave her role to spend more time with her family. Leavitt, who's 28, recently returned to work after the birth of her second child. White House Deputy Chief of Staff Stephen Miller had high praise for Leavitt.
10: Her job that she has performed as White House press secretary, the word exemplary doesn't even begin to cover it.
9: On Fox's The Will Cain Show, President Trump in a Truth Social post called her one of his most trusted aides. Leavitt wrote, serving as the White House press secretary over the past year and a half has been the honor and adventure of a lifetime. A grand jury has indicted Nick Reiner for the murder of his parents, director Rob Reiner, and photographer-producer Michelle Singer Reiner.
11: The L.A. County DA's office says Reiner once again pleaded not guilty. DA Nathan Hochman says the indictment brings us one step closer to a trial and achieving justice. It also skips a preliminary hearing, though the defense may still try to challenge it before trial. The new charges add a special circumstance allegation that Reiner was lying in wait to commit the murders. If proven, that could factor into sentencing. Reiner also faces a special allegation that he personally used a knife in the attack. The next court date is set for September 15th.
9: Fox's Michelle Polino. The indictment comes as Nick Reiner is seeking money from a trust his parents established for him. Two people are dead after an Army Apache helicopter originating from Fort Hood crashed into a field in Central Texas.
12: You could tell it was a violent crash.
9: Bell County Sheriff's Office spokesman Cliff Coleman. The crash also touched off a wildfire, forcing several homes to be evacuated. Fort Hood's Criminal Investigation Division is leading the probe into the crash. On Wall Street, major indexes ended the day mixed. The Dow lost 20 72. The NASDAQ plus 143. The S&P added 20. The price of Brent crude is about $89 a barrel. 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
12: In 1982, Atari players across the country settled into their shag carpeting. 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
18: Partly cloudy overnight, the low temperature 60 to 65, then mostly sunny for Thursday, the high around 85. For Friday, sunny skies 80 to 85.
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0: let's have some fun on a Wednesday hump day. We are over halfway done with the week, and I'm not going to lie to you, it's going to be a big show tonight because, well, there's a couple reasons. First, we had primaries last night. We had Wisconsin primaries, Minnesota primaries, and there are left-wing and right-wing things that are kind of big that we have to discuss. Not the individual races. Well, what about Francois? You're going to just stay with me. We'll talk about the GOP first. Then we're going to go to Democrats and fraud and, well, the things they do. Speaking of fraud, there are great things that are actually happening at the DOJ making me stand up and cheer. We're going to get to Pop-Tarts at some point in time, courtesy of Marco Rubio. The rotting of the university system in the country continues, and it's bad, but maybe kind of good. We'll talk about that. Emails, getting the government we deserve, a couple of extremely brief Iran things, all that, so much more coming up tonight on a Wednesday Jesse Kelly show. Have no idea how we're going to get to it all, so I'm gonna begin here. Again, like I said, there were primaries last night. Wisconsin, Minnesota primaries. I'm not going to go down the results. He got 46%. He'd go somewhere else for that crap. You already know the results. What happened and why? So I'm going to read, actually, for you a couple emails. Stay with me. Jesse, I spent the last few days at a cybersecurity conference in Las Vegas, and I was disgusted at what I saw. Not only foreigners packing the event, but foreigners also representing these major cybersecurity vendors. It was an ocean of H-1Bs, and it made me think about the fact we are 2 years into the Trump presidency. Americans can't find jobs, and here's a bunch of foreigners holding solid six-figure jobs, and I know for a fact because it's the same within the company I work for. This is a national security issue. These people have no loyalty to this country. They are simply here for the money, even at the H-1B rates, because we all know Americans should not only have these positions, but be making double what these foreigners are paid. Something needs to be done, and fast. We're heading in a dangerous direction. Okay. Then this one, Oracle. That number Greg Bovino quoted you is accurate, or if that number he quoted me is accurate, mass deportation is an impossible task. He goes on to talk about deporting 107 million people. We're outnumbered. You have to start cutting them off. Okay, all right. I could sit and read 30 of these emails. What's this have to do with the primaries last night? Well, we first have to discuss the popularity of Donald Trump. And it's not nationally. I know his approval rating's in the toilet right now. I'm not talking about that. I'm talking about inside the Republican Party. Inside the Republican Party, Donald Trump is absurdly popular. Absurdly popular, and has been so. This is not a month-to-month thing. Well, this week he's doing well. Really, since he came down the escalator more than 10 years ago and announced he's running for president, the Republican base, the Republican voter, has just been enamored with Donald Trump for various reasons. Everyone votes and likes people based on their own thing. So I'm not going to go into what your reasons are, if that's you or whatnot, but it doesn't matter. What does matter is Donald Trump is crazy popular, super charismatic, now two-time president, three if we're being honest, but now two-time president. And here's what happens when you get a leader like that. That is that powerful and that popular. People will, and maybe this is you, and I'm not insulting you. Believe me, I'm not. You know when I'm insulting you. This is not what I'm doing. People will, if they like a leader of some kind, a general, a politician, or whatever, a king or anything like that, because it's simple and it's easy, they will outsource a lot of their political thinking to that person. So if Donald Trump says this is good, well, look, I'm busy. I got a job. I got kids. I got this. I have that. I'm busy. I don't have time to pay attention to politics. I can't listen to the world famous Jesse Kelly show for 3 hours a day. Look, hey, Trump says he likes it. Cool. Let's go with that. Vice versa. Trump says he doesn't like something or someone. All right. Sucks. Sucks. Crap. Sucks. Because that is the case, Donald Trump's endorsement is one of the few endorsements I've seen in history, because there aren't many of them, that is incredibly powerful. Incredibly powerful. And you know his endorsement is incredibly powerful because if you get his endorsement, you will advertise it on every TV ad and every mailer. You are the Trump endorsed, Trump endorsed. You'll see Trump endorsed before you see the guy's freaking name. Even the ones who aren't endorsed by Trump, they will bend over backwards to make people think they're endorsed by Trump. John Cornyn was running for Senate here in Texas. And I'm telling you right now, you're probably not in Texas. Maybe you are. But every single time you turned on the television during that primary, it was a John Cornyn ad because he had a ton of money to spend. And every single freaking ad was Trump this and Trump that. And I voted with Trump, me and Trump. I'll finish the job that Trump's doing. Trump. What does that tell you? John Cornyn's a scumbag who hates Trump. Hates you, by the way. Hates me. Why did they all do it? Across the country, all 50 states, because they all rely on poll results and they all rely on what the opinion of the public is. And the truth is the public wants to know who's Trump with. On the flip side of that, Chip Roy. Chip Roy was, and I know Chip, Chip Roy was, well, he still is now until January, a congressman from Texas. Far right guy, Freedom Caucus guy, his votes would align with yours. Chip Roy was very popular in his district, was killing it in his district. And the right wingers liked him because he takes a right wing position on everything, a solid right wing guy. For reasons we're not going to go into, because it's not important for this, Chip Roy got crossways with Trump. Trump decided this guy sucks. Trump endorses a primary opponent for Chip Roy. Now, if you were looking at Chip Roy's last election results and you saw how easily he was winning in this district, you would say to yourself, you'd be tempted to say, well, Trump's wasting his time. Chip Roy's popular. He's well thought of in the district. Takes right-wing positions. Chip Roy's going to win the primary. Chip Roy's gone. Lost. Now, this was his attorney general race. He moved on to be try to be attorney general, and that's the one that's the primary he lost, but Chip Roy's gone. Thomas Massie. Maybe you're a huge Massie fan. Maybe you hate his guts. Don't care. Not important for the purpose of this. In his district in Kentucky, he was incredibly popular. He got super crossways with Donald Trump. They were throwing monkey poop at each other publicly. Trump said someone needs to run against this guy in a primary. Someone did. Trump endorsed him. Gone. Trump's endorsement in a Republican primary is, it's the thing. There are, and I know this, there are Republican consultants. They make their living working on your congressional campaign or your Senate campaign or your attorney general campaign. There are Republican consultants in this country who will not take you on as a client. They won't take your money if Donald Trump has endorsed your primary opponent, because they think, well, this is pointless and stupid. What are we doing here? You see how powerful it is? And I know you get this, but Donald Trump's endorsement for a Republican candidate has been the thing that tells you that person's going to win the primary. Back to John Cornyn, you remember it. You know what? Let's fast forward to today. Why is John Cornyn such a bitter little girl now? You can go look at his social media account. It's the most petty teenage stuff in the world. Clearly bitter that he lost his primary and unbelievably bitter that Donald Trump did not endorse him. The rumor was, if you're a nerd like me, you'll remember it, that Donald Trump sat down, I'm sure someone got in his ear, and that he was going to endorse John Cornyn. Then the base freaked out at Trump about it because Cornyn sucks. And Trump, to his credit, changed his mind and said, you know, I'm not going to endorse anybody. I'm out on this whole thing. So there was just no endorsement, none. Well, Ken Paxton was running away with the primary. Donald Trump jumps in at the very end and says, oh, okay, I'm with Paxton. But that was honestly just Trump riding the wave. If Trump hadn't done anything, Paxton would have won. John Cornyn has been sniping at Donald Trump and blaming Donald Trump for his election loss ever since. That's 10 minutes of me explaining there is nothing in a Republican primary more powerful than the endorsement of Donald Trump. And that brings me to my point about what happened last night in a Republican primary. And this is a lesson for you and me, and it's most definitely a lesson for every Republican politician and their staffers currently listening to the show. So buckle in for this one. Before we get to that, let me get to this. Testosterone. How do you feel mood-wise if you're a guy now? Are you down more than you used to be? You know that as you get older, that it'll happen. All of a sudden, you're crying at AT&T commercials or something. Why does that happen? Your testosterone levels are dropping, and they're dropping more rapidly now than they ever have in the history of this country because we have synthetic estrogens in the water. If you're a man, you must attack this problem. You can't hope for the best, eat more red meat, cross your fingers. It doesn't work that way. Just lift more weights. 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We'll be back.
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0: the Jesse Kelly Show on a wonderful, wonderful Wednesday. Remember, you can email the show your love, your hate, your death threats, jesse@jessekellyshow.com. So in Minnesota last night, they had a primary. Mike Lindell, he was running as a Republican in the Republican primary of Minnesota. Mike Lindell is well known in right-wing circles. You know who Mike Lindell is. I don't have to explain to you who he is. He's well known. And not only that, he got the loud endorsement from Donald Trump in the Republican primary of Minnesota. It wasn't just one quick tweet. Trump said, did multiple things to show everybody, Mike Lindell is my guy. And people thought when that happened, oh, well, it's over. It's over. And I'll tell you this, because I know nerdy political Minnesota people, it was over after the Trump endorsement. After the Trump endorsement, you know, they're always polling primaries too. It was clear, oh gosh, well, Mike Lindell just won the primary. Okay. But remember when I said the most powerful thing in a Republican primary is Trump's endorsement? That's true, but there is an issue that holds veto power over Trump's endorsement. You know what it is? Immigration. There is so much anger right now in right-wing circles. I don't want to just say Republican circles. So wherever you fall on it, libertarian, nationalist, whatever you are, in right-wing circles, people are fed up. They are fed up with the filth everywhere, with the crime everywhere, with a new story about a rape, an accident on the highway. They're fed up showing up at professional conferences and not seeing another American. They're fed up with their son, their daughter not finding a job, housing prices through the roof. People are fed up in a way they have not been even 10 or 20 years ago. And there have been people like me who've been passionate about this issue for 20 years. Now it's at an entirely different level. How in the name of God could Mike Lindell get the most important thing in the world in a Republican primary and then lose to Lisa DeMuth last night? Do you want to know how you can veto a Trump endorsement? Here's how.
1: You now have all the money that you gain. It's in the billions, not millions, in the billions you gain from them paying taxes. Now, these employers, okay, you take that money and you use it to legalize people. You bring it to, you know, because right now, a lot of the people, they can't afford $5,000 to $15,000 to go through the system to be legalized. Right. I went down to Florida and checked it all out and people that are coming in legally.
2: Well, I know that farmers would be thrilled with something like this because they've lost a lot of people. And the president does seem to be aware that there is a need for these workers and that the system has to be fixed so that we can get these workers in. But his policies, though, ended up deporting and arresting a lot of those neighbors that you've talked to.
1: Esme, I haven't talked to him yet about this. This is a couple of things that maybe he's not seeing at the level. I live this. I came down to Minneapolis.
0: I played the whole thing because I wanted you to hear that this wasn't some out-of-context five-second soundbite. This is Mike Lindell's detailed plan for giving some form of amnesty to people who are here illegally, up to and including letting her know in no uncertain terms that he intends to talk to Trump about it and encourage it. Wasn't a one-time thing either.
1: I want to make conditional non-resident visas. And this would be, I'm going to actually talk to the president about this, but I want to start with Minnesota. These conditional non-resident visas, you would have 6 months. Anyone's here that is an illegal immigrant comes in, you get checked in the courthouse, you get fingerprinted, you get checked in to get this conditional non-resident visa. Now you have 6 months to do that. You're not a citizen, but you don't have to leave ever, as long as a couple of things happen. One is you can't commit a crime be convicted of a gross misdemeanor or better. Right now we have 1,300 people in Minnesota that are in our prisons that are illegal. We pay $110 million a year to house them. They need to be shipped out. Okay.
2: Yeah. But the president is not going to go for this.
1: Let me finish the plan, Esme. So,
0: if you're a Republican, this is not about Mike Lindell. If you are a Republican sitting in office, Maybe you're a local Republican, statewide, your state rep, state senator, United States congressman. I know some of you are listening. United States senators. I know some of you are listening. If you would like to know how to lose your next primary, I will tell you. Be an amnesty guy now. You could get away with being an amnesty guy and probably politically survive in 1995, maybe even 2005. Not anymore. The anger has boiled over. And Mike Lindell's primary in Minnesota just proved it. John Cornyn's primary just proved it. There were ads all over the place. John Cornyn, amnesty, amnesty, amnesty, amnesty. We are seeing it in race after race after race after race. You are no longer allowed to be an amnesty Republican because we are sick of it. Sick of the filth in this country. You must become hardcore in on this issue or you are gone. And credit to you, because this is a good thing. The ones who are cowards on this issue, we will whip them into shape. One more word on this, then we'll shift gears, talk about those Democrat primaries. Next. 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

0: on a magnificent, wonderful Wednesday. Member, if you miss any part of the show, you can download it. iHeart, Spotify, iTunes. Again, the lesson to every Republican in the country in all 50 states is this. If you think you're going to be clever, you talk to your business buddies. I was crunching the numbers on this, and you've come up with some kind of a genius plan to keep the foreigners in this country. Well, I mean, if you've been here for longer than 6 months, you're going to lose. You're going to lose. And you're going to look around shocked when you lose. We are done with the margaritas of the world.
1: Les pido que sean campeones de un cambio a la ley de migración. 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
0: Did you hear what she said? Talking about a pathway to citizenship, calling for it for people who've been in the country for more than 7 years. I'll play it again for you.
1: Les pido que sean campeones de un cambio a la ley de migración. 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
0: Sorry, Margarita. Not in this country. I mean, look, back to the emails. I'll read this headline. Trump DOJ sues New York, Connecticut, and Vermont for, get this, giving illegal aliens in-state tuition and financial aid while Americans pay more. It's not just the low-T GOP who has betrayed us for decades. The communists are all in on this. They have already decided that foreigners are more important than Americans. Foreigners are a better political coalition for them. They've already made the call. The Democrat Party has already left Americans behind. They'll have to lie to try to hold together the coalition, but that call has already been made. Foreigners are our constituency, and they have

0: And then we'll talk about Democrats. If you're a Republican, and by the way, I'll take this a step further. We all assume, or at least anyone with half a brain assumes, that J.D. Vance or Marco Rubio are going to be the GOP nominee in 2028. What's going to determine that? Because they're not going to run against each other. But even if they do, it won't matter. Why? Because if Donald Trump is going to pick one. Sounds like he's going to pick J.D. Vance. Rubio doesn't sound like he wants to run. So let's just say, for the sake of argument, here that it's J.D. Vance. And J.D. Vance is not an amnesty guy, let me point that out. But let's say it's J.D. Vance, and Trump comes out and says, it's J.D. Vance, and he's the heir apparent, and J.D. this, and J.D. that, and it's a big Trump rally, and he's endorsing J.D., and J.D.'s going to vault right to the top of the polls, and it won't even be close, and woo! You know the only way J.D. Vance can lose that primary? There's only one way.
1: You now have all the money that you gain. It's in the billions, not millions. In the billions you gain from them paying taxes. Now, these employers, okay, you take that money and you use it to legalize people. You bring them to, you know, yeah. Because right now a lot of the people, they can't afford 5 to 15.
0: If J.D. Vance sits down with a bunch of business leaders, some Washington, D.C. political consultants, and decides, hey, you know what? On this deportation issue, on the immigration issue, you know what I'm going to do? I'm going to thread the needle a little bit. I'm going to give the base a little pat on the head. Oh, no. We'll deport the most violent ones. They love saying that. Just the most violent ones. We'll deport those. But then, hey, I sat down with my business friends and I found out that if we move some of this tax money over here and then move this guy from here, then we can find a way to keep these people in the country gone. Primary over, you lost. We'll pick someone else. It has become the veto power issue in Republican Party politics, and I, for one, am here for it. I am wholeheartedly participating in it. I think it's wonderful. We're not negotiating anymore. Get 107 million foreigners out of my country. No, not just the most violent ones. I want to be able to walk into a freaking gas station without this.
2: My car plan.
0: Once in my life, I would like it. Now, I'm calm down. You know what'll make me laugh? I am calm, Chris. You know what's going to make me laugh? Talking about the Democrat nominee for Senate in Michigan.
3: Assalamu alaikum. My name's Peggy Flanagan. I am the Lieutenant Governor of Minnesota, and I'm really honored and humbled to be here with all of you today. I am incredibly clear that the Somali community is part of the fabric of the state of Minnesota. My name in the Ojibwe language is Iji Wewedam Ukwe, or in English, speaks with a clear and loud voice, woman.
0: Chris, I bet you didn't know that's what that means in English. And I, you know what? I forgot. I should have let it play. I'm going to start it again because I enjoy it so much. She then went on to discuss which clan she
3: was. Assalamu alaikum. My name's Peggy Flanagan. I am the Lieutenant Governor of Minnesota.
0: That means how you doing in Indian, Chris?
3: Minnesota, and I'm really honored and humbled to be here with all of you today. I am incredibly clear that the Somali community is part of the fabric of the state of Minnesota. My name in the Ojibwe language is Iji Wewedam Ukwe, or in English, speaks with a clear and loud voice, woman. I'm a member of the White Earth Nation, and my family is the Wolf Clan.
0: The Wolf Clan, Chris. I want to be part of the Wolf Clan. You know what sucks about that? You know, if there's a Wolf Clan, there's a Rabbit Clan or something like that. And how bitter are you if you're a young man? Hear me out, Chris. If you're a young man and, you know, across the street, those TPs, that's the Bear Clan. And then the other side, that's the Wolf Clan. You're the Pheasant Clan. Wouldn't that suck? What, Chris? Wouldn't it push you to be, you know, tougher, is what you say? I mean, I guess it would, but then you have to prove yourself your entire life. I'm not a pheasant. I should have been part of the wolf. Don't think that wouldn't create some bitterness inside of you. So big congrats to Peggy Flanagan, speaks with a loud and clear voice, woman, for being the Democrat nominee for Senate in Minnesota. But that's, of course, not what we're going to focus on.

0: what happened with counting votes in Wisconsin last night? There's a TV moment. I've never seen it before. And I'm going to play you the audio version of what happened last night. It was on NBC News. I've never seen anything like this before. It's amazing. We'll talk about that. 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
3: I'm not great with words after a fight, and I'm sorry wasn't cutting it this time. 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

0: 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So, in Wisconsin last night, this lady, Fran Hong, who's dirty commie, we played all kinds, I don't need to do it to you again, played all kinds of Fran Hong audio for you. And Fran Hong was just one of these DSA candidates, one of these commie nutballs. And all the polls had her up double digits last night. Double digits. Okay. Up double digits. What? I mean, look, if one poll has someone up double digits, you can say, all right, it's a bad poll. Maybe it's a manipulated poll. Maybe they lied. When it's every poll, that's usually pretty accurate. Now, there are obviously exceptions to that. Everyone remembers when Hillary Clinton was up by 3 or 4 points in every poll nationally and Trump won by 2. But she wasn't up by 15 nationally and then Trump won by 2. All right, so we admit they can be off, but they're not going to be that off. It's not going to be all of them. And yet, Hong lost. She lost to somebody who is considered, I don't know what I call him, more moderate. They call him more moderate. It's this guy, David Cromley is who he is.
1: And every one of us has something much bigger to unite around. And that is keeping MAGA extremism from bringing the chaos we see in Washington into our neighborhoods right here in the state of Wisconsin.
0: Okay, yeah, let's get past all that. Now, where's this guy Crowley from? Stay with me. Milwaukee. All right. Something very interesting happened last night in Milwaukee. They had to deliver 9 USB sticks. What was on these USB sticks? Election results. Except it wasn't on 5 of them?
2: There are 2 things. There's the audit log and the results. What we uncovered was that 5 of the sticks had the audit log downloaded and not the results. It's a human error. These things can happen. So basically what we need to do is go back to the operations center and we're going to download out of those 5 machines the results and make sure that it's not the audit log.
0: 5 of the 9 sticks didn't have election results on it. So then they had to go back. Well, we'll go check in with the machine. Okay. I'm going to play you something. And I had degenerate producer Corey leave in the pause. So please, when the sound cuts out, don't turn up your radio or think you lost a signal or think the podcast is skipping. I left it in there because I've never seen this before. Before I play it for you, please understand this. On TV especially, on radio too, but on TV especially, you don't want dead air. You don't. On radio, I will ride out dead air, usually for effect, or if I'm talking to Jewish producer Chris, I will ride out dead air for about as long as you can ride out dead air on radio. That's about as long as you can do it. You know, you can do a okay, I'm back type thing on radio. You can do that. On television, you can't just not talk for 10 or 15 seconds. I've never seen it. I've never heard of it before. NBC News was covering these results live last night. Now, keep in mind, there's a guy talking. He's talking to another guy. If you haven't seen it, I'm just describing it for you. The guy who's talking is talking to another guy and trying to get a reaction from him. Here's how that went.
3: I guess the exact thing, yes, is if 5 of the USB sticks were missing results from the election, so then they have to go try to re-grab them. And they're all the folks behind the scenes are talking about this as well, so we can also. Look, it's unfortunate.
4: The folks behind the scenes hear you're saying.
3: Yes.
4: How do I ask this artfully?
0: Headline. Ron Johnson asks Justice Department to investigate allegations of ballot fraud in California. Communists steal elections. They don't have any respect for the will of the people or elections themselves. They only care about elections when they win elections. When they win, they love it. When they lose, they'll claim it was stolen. Remember, long before January 6th, Hillary Clinton and Democrats crisscrossed the country telling everybody the election was stolen, the election was stolen. Every loss they have. Remember, Jasmine Crockett just lost her primary. It was stolen. This Democrat loses. It was stolen. They'll demand that you acknowledge the legitimacy of every election they win. And then they will loudly claim the election was stolen when they lost. But it all comes down to this. The only thing communists worship is power. When there is a blue area that has been blue for long enough, they will put into place the people and systems they need to ensure they never have to stress about the actual election results, that they will be able to figure out how to get enough votes in when they need the votes to, quote, win the election. You even have Democrats who've moved on to lucrative media careers like Jen Psaki, who will come out and just flat out admit things we all know to be true. They don't admit it till they're later, but what are you going to do? They lie about everything all the time.
5: But we grew up in Democratic politics together, and I think we both remember well when party leadership really selected the nominees. Now, you would never say it that way exactly, but they would.
6: But you can now.
5: Now we can. We're free.
0: We're free. Now I can finally tell you what actually happens. This is what happens. If you're in Los Angeles, you're not worried about some upstart like Spencer Pratt running an outstanding campaign. You're not stressing it, but he has all this money coming in. His campaign's really smart. He's doing great things. He has good plans for the city. You're not sitting around stressing any of those things because you've been in charge long enough to put into place the systems you need in place to ensure you're going to come out all right in the end. If you're in the state of Wisconsin, the blue hubs of Wisconsin are Milwaukee and Madison, Milwaukee and Madison, Milwaukee and Madison. In those places where Democrats have run things for long enough, they have put into place things that will prevent them from ever having to worry about some shock of an election. Now, when it comes between Hong and some guy like Crawley, what's going on? Because you know Hong was cheating too. Well, Crawley was probably just cheating better. Hong was more of an outsider than Crawley was. Crawley probably knew more people in the right places. So in a place like Milwaukee, it's just a matter of who has the better cheating system in place. Well, you know what? It's most definitely not. Who's earned the most votes doesn't even cross their mind. All right. We have a lot. We have really good stuff, by the way, out of the Justice Department. And I can't even believe I'm saying this. The FBI, even though the whole organization should be disbanded. We'll talk about that in a minute. Hang on.

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6: A massive marriage fraud scheme busted. I'm Lisa Lucera, Fox News. Attorney General Todd Blanche calls it one of the largest marriage fraud prosecutions in U.S. history.
7: The Justice Department today charging 11 people with facilitating fraudulent marriages, allegedly aimed at giving Chinese nationals green cards. Federal prosecutors say some paid upwards of $100,000 to get their papers. Federal prosecutors in New York found instances dating back to 2016, where those allegedly involved in the apparent plot hired attorneys, tax preparers, and marriage officiants to facilitate the sham marriages and submit fraudulent immigration paperwork for citizenship. In total, investigators say they discovered more than 1,000 such marriages.
6: Fox's David Spahn, the former chief financial officer for the Southern Poverty Law Center, is accused of helping funnel more than $1 million in donor funds to a confidential informant to infiltrate a neo-Nazi organization. Heidi Beirich is charged with wire fraud, conspiracy, and other offenses. She did not enter a plea at her initial court appearance today, but was ordered to hand over a passport and appear in court in Alabama, where the organization is based, within the next 2 weeks. White House Press Secretary Karoline Leavitt's leaving her post.
8: President Trump announcing one of my most trusted aides, Karoline Leavitt, will be departing her role at the end of the month so she can spend more time with her beautiful young children and family, a decision I totally understand and respect. Leavitt became the youngest press secretary in history, taking on the role at 27, and later also became the first woman to hold down the demanding job while pregnant.
6: Fox's Jackie Heinrich at the White House. In a social media post, Leavitt says she's incredibly grateful to President Trump for granting her so many extraordinary opportunities. 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
10: More than 2,000 video gamers have now been hired as air traffic controllers by the FAA. Wendy Swanson with more.
11: The hirings were made after the agency launched a campaign in April looking for the next generation of air traffic controllers that had qualities like problem-solving skills and multitasking abilities. The FAA said the hiring effort was focused on reaching talented young people pursuing alternative career paths. It added that several controllers pointed to gaming as an influence on their ability to think quickly, stay focused, and manage complexity.
10: YouTube is making it harder for creators to earn money on the site. In order to get ad revenue, creators now need to have 8,000 qualified watch hours over the past year or 20 million qualified short views over the last 3 months. That's double the old requirement. And a top executive coach says American workers need to address their fears.